0: hour of the Jesse Kelly Show on what has been an amazing Friday. And we're all over the map this hour, as you can imagine. A little thing out of the State Department, which we're going to talk about in a second. I never did get to that tattoo question. Some guys talking about leaving California, how bad it was during COVID. Youth sports are expensive. All that and so much more coming up in the final hour of the Jesse Kelly Show. I just want to touch on something again. We've talked about it many times. Not telling you how to vote or what to do with your vote. I don't do that. But I have always been honest with you about how I'm voting, who I'm voting for, why I'm voting for them, even when it's unpopular. You gotta vote for my guy. I'm always going to do it. Never going to change. There are things that I'm unhappy with currently, obviously. I've told you about those. Let's take a moment and remember how evil the Biden administration was. For instance, our foreign policy. Remember when Rahm Emanuel, ambassador to Japan, got in trouble with the Japanese? Do you remember why? He got in trouble with the Japanese because the American ambassador to Japan kept trying to force LGBTQ freak show stuff on the Japanese. And they were like, hey, no, whoa, no, hey, this is a problem. I kept calling us during that era the U.S. of gay for a reason. Gayness was our foreign policy. No matter where it was, your money was taken in and the State Department was shelling it out all over the globe for tranny kids and this and that. Just the sickest, most evil stuff in the world was done with our money, with our name attached to it. American foreign policy. Now this is what we get. This is from CNN. The U.S. State Department directed millions of dollars originally earmarked to promote human rights. Yeah, that's what they called it. To far-right causes. Now listen to what they say are far-right causes, including Afrikaner rights in South Africa, safeguarding Western civilizational norms, and documenting the backsliding in Europe related to mass migration. Just so you know, I know what you're thinking. I don't want any of our money to go into any of that. I don't either, but that's out of our hands. Congress will earmark a certain amount of money to be handed out, and then you have to hand it out. It's now just up to you who you hand it out to, but now you have to hand it out once the money's been earmarked to it. Your money for 4 years was going to make gay kids in Africa. Now, your money's out there using, you know, well, exposing just how much the mass importation of barbarians has changed things in Europe. Protecting these white farmers in South Africa who are being butchered all the time. Look, I don't want my money going to any of those places, but it's a whole of a lot better than trannies in Singapore. Things are better. Not perfect, but better. Captain Massive Hands, just curious how you feel about tattoos. I've never heard you talk about it, but I'm willing to bet you have some 90s tribal ink or maybe a butterfly tramp stamp. If I had been in the USMC, I would have had a tat for sure. No tattoos for me. None. I came close many times. I've told you this before, where we'd be out. No, this was always in the Marines. Surprise, surprise. We'd be out maybe doing some things we weren't supposed to be doing. A couple extra beers at the bar, just being young and dumb Marines like we do. And inevitably, someone would say, hey, there's a tattoo shop. Let's go get a tattoo. And we would go in as a big group of young, stupid Marines. And dudes would just start getting things inked on themselves, right? I almost succumbed to the peer pressure many times and wanted to get one, to be honest with you. I would go through the booklet they had, and they would always have these tattoos on the wall. And here's what it was. No matter how young and dumb I was, I could never find that thing that I wanted on my body the rest of my life. Even where to put it. I don't know where I would do it. Do you get it on the shoulder? You know, you get. I didn't know what to do. I have no tattoos. I also have nothing against tattoos at all. There are many tattoos I've seen on men and women. I think, oh, that's kind of cool. It's look, you do what you want with your body. Some people overdo it a bit, I would say. When you get to the point where it looks like every square inch of your body has a tattoo on it, that's a lot. No judgment. It's your body or whatever. That's a lot. It's not that men can't overdo it. They most definitely can. Certainly, I mean, half my Marine Corps brothers have these full arm sleeve tattoos and things, and that's a lot. But you'll see a woman. I had a woman like this in my community college. She was, I forget what class it was. This, you could tell, I mean, gorgeous. Right? She was gorgeous. But she had she always wore tank tops. And she had a dragon tattoo that started on the right side of her neck, wrapped around the back of her neck, and went down what I assume is the entire length of her back. I only ever saw her in a tank top, so I don't know. But you'd look and you'd say, wow, she looks great. Whoa! That's a lot. I'm just going to say, that's a lot. Hey, Jesse, I was talking yesterday about older guys who've been laid off, fired, and they can't get back in the workforce now because of all the crazy DEI stuff and foreigners and things like that. And I know you're out there. And I got these emails. Jesse, 30 years managing hospital pension funds in Boston, laid off, and 2 years later, the whole firm is under 40 years old. I was 50 at the time. I hate that. I just hate it. And this is why I have implored Republicans. The second time I've used that word today. This is why I've implored Republicans over and over and over again to not be tone deaf when it comes to how we talk about the economy. You can talk about the good things. There's no question about that. But stop yelling at everybody when they complain about how expensive things are, because things are expensive. Stop talking down to people. Stop insisting people talk about how great it is. It's tough out there. You want to know what kind of tone you should be using? J.D. Vance, once again, the best messenger we have right now.
1: Shorting jobs, importing cheap foreign labor. Like, I just think you have to level with people that if you're trying to undo 40 years of bad policy, of globalization, of shipping American jobs overseas, it's going to take a little bit of time to fix that. Now, do I think we've made incredible progress? Absolutely. But I think we just have to be honest with people. Look, we're trying to fix what was broken over 40 years. Everything was not going to be fixed in 18 months, but you can't ignore people's concerns. And so, you know, on the one hand, you have the president talking about all the great building that's happening. You have me sort of acknowledging that it's going to take a long time to rebuild the American middle class. And on the other hand, you have a few tone-deaf Republicans who say, shut up if you're pissed off about a $22 burrito. Well, my response to those people is no. Listen to people who are upset with the state of the economy. If we don't listen to people, we will turn into the very thing that we hate, the very thing that we ran against.
0: That's good. This is good. This is the kind of stuff we need to be doing into the midterms. Remind everybody how bad things are under Democrats.
2: I think if the Democrats get in, we will end up in a financial depression. We will go into a depression, the likes of which we've never seen before. It'll be 1929. That's my opinion. They're grossly incompetent. They have no idea what they're doing.
0: It's hard to see how we would avoid that if Democrats actually took power again. I'm talking about the White House, too. And I say that because of the looting of the Treasury. And we've talked many times about how they always loot the Treasury. And of course, they looted the Treasury under Joe Biden. No question about that. You know what? Here's a story from Savannah Hernandez. This is about the city of Austin. Listen to this. Listen to what these people do. Keep in mind, by the way, Austin has made cuts from their fire department and police department, okay, for budget reasons. But this is what they've done. $880,000 for undoing racism training. $2.25 million to help minority and women-owned businesses get city contracts. $6.6 million on deportation defense and lawyers for migrants. An extra $1.2 million to the Texas Harm Reduction Alliance. $6.2 million for Austin's DEI department. On and on and on. Wherever you give them power, they will loot the treasury. Well, think about our debt right now, your financial situation right now. What if they get a chance to loot it again? Blech. gives me the willies. All right. Hang on.
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0: go. It is the Jesse Kelly Show on a fantastic Friday, and Ask Dr. Jesse Friday. 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
1: Victory is mine, says the Lord. Unwarranted suffering is redemptive. I will bless the Lord at all times, and his praises shall continuously be on my mouth.
0: Just remember, in case you're missing the context, this is Trayon White. He's a member of the DC Council. He was caught on camera doing what certainly looks like taking bribes, caught on camera. But since you can't get Democrats convicted in blue areas now, it got tossed. And so this is his press conference.
1: Victory is mine, says the Lord. Unwarranted suffering is redemptive. I will bless the Lord at all times, and his praises shall continuously be on my mouth. This has been one of the hardest 2 years of my life, fighting the system. But through it all, I'm grateful. I'm humble. And I feel like I'm redeemed again.
0: Mm-hmm. Amen.
1: For my Christian family, I say praise the Lord.
0: Praise the Lord.
1: Come on, you got to be better than that. I say praise the Lord.
0: Praise the Lord.
1: For my Muslim family, I say Allahu Akbar.
0: Allahu Akbar. That was inspiring. Hey, Bronco, this week you talked about how bad COVID was in blue states. I was living in the communist state, California, during COVID. My wife fell deathly ill. Had to have several life-saving surgeries, and I could visit her in recovery. I was escorted out of the hospital because I was not vaccinated. Luckily, she fully recovered. Later, my kids tried to force gay on him. I said, that's it, we're leaving. I told my family and friends, I don't care if I've got one nickel in my pocket, we are leaving, and we ended up in Texas. We have never been happier, but I'll never forget what they did to us, and I'll spread the word every chance I get to beware of how you vote, because what I went through is coming for us all. Well, maybe one day it will come for us all. There's no question about that. But it is here for blue states. Certainly blue areas of blue states. Let me again encourage you to get out if you can. It can be tempting if you're in a blue state to look around at how bad things are and say, all right, they're about done, right? But surely this is the end of all this destruction. And I don't know what state you're in. I don't know how bad it is, but I know this, 100% sure of this, they are not done. They are not even close to done. Next year, the year after that, they will come up with new ways to destroy things. And if they get an amnesty deal, I'm not saying that's on the horizon. If they do, my goodness, we're all in serious trouble, but blue states are beyond finished. The Democrats are out there saying,
2: we need to make it so that it doesn't take a decade to become a citizen in this country and cost you thousands of dollars to do it. I saw my parents.
0: She's right. It should take longer and cost more.
2: Go through it. I see members of my community do go through it. It's absolutely ridiculous. I do believe that with that being said, there are millions of undocumented immigrants in the United States right now that are working, that are contributing to their societies and their communities, and should have an immediate pathway to citizenship.
0: Here's Tom Sousa, played it earlier this week.
3: My number one issue is to try and get a resolution on immigration. My biggest desire, my biggest goal of what I want to accomplish in politics right now is I want to legalize 7 or 8 or 9 or 10 million people in our country so they will not be subject to deportation.
0: Here's a guy running for Senate in Iowa.
4: We really need to have a healthy and robust immigration program. You've got around 41% of the direct care workers that are immigrants. And so I think we also need an easier pathway to earn citizenship. So that we can bring in more workers, not only for that industry, but as well for the agriculture industry and the meatpacking plants. I mean, this is a state that's really, really struggling.
0: It's not that Democrats are okay with how bad things are now. They're going to try to make it worse. I promise you, they're going to try to make it worse. Hey, Jesse, I'm conservative all the way, but I learned a tidbit of wisdom from a very wise person named Jesse Kelly, who once said he was disillusioned with a candidate, and to teach that person a lesson, he opted out and decided not to vote. Well, Trump lied to us MAGA people and started a war when he said he never would. I'm going to opt out like the great Jesse Kelly, and I'm not going to vote because he needs to be taught a lesson by losing the House and the Senate. I am not here again to tell you how to vote. Your vote, it is the only, for most of us, it's the only political power we'll ever have. I'm not going to go to Congress. I'm not going to the Senate. I'm never going to be president of the United States of America. We all know I'm unelectable. My political power I have is my vote. You do with your vote in the primary and general election whatever you feel best. I hear enough of that kind of thing that it does concern me for the midterms. Not because I think people are going to be crossing the aisle and voting Democrat. I think there are a lot of people on our side, and the numbers kind of look this way. They're so disillusioned with this or that. I mean, it's not all about the Iran war. It's other things too. They're so disillusioned with this or that that they're just saying, I'm staying home. I'm not interested. Nah, screw them. Nah, and I've seen it taken a step further. I've got diehard MAGA guys who've emailed in and say, Jesse, I'm so mad. I hope he gets impeached. I would push back on that. I don't agree. But it's your vote. You do with it what you want. We'll be back.

What do you do to save time? We all do things, right? Maybe you pack your lunch the night before. Maybe you eat breakfast on the way to work. You have time-saving things built into your life. As a business owner, I know you do. You have to because there's not enough time in the day. But you also don't have enough time to go out and track down the best new candidate. You can't do that. You don't have time. 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

0: 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And don't forget, if you miss any part of the show, you can download it. iHeart, Spotify, iTunes.
1: The victory is mine, says the Lord.
0: El Sombrero, with Chris out of town, it's probably ideal time to let you in on a good plan to get some payback for Chris being, well, Chris. In the next few years, you need to start dropping hints to or about how much his daughter would love and excel at competitive cheer. Our daughter was in it for a couple years recently. It's more like dance and cheer, but the time and money commitment is insane. Between the gym fees, competition fees, and travel expenses, it will easily run $15,000 or more per year. And he goes on to say, Ob can be the one to encourage this and whatnot. Okay, so one, that's a funny email. Two, am I just old? Don't answer that. Am I just really old, but I played sports my entire childhood, really terribly, I should know. I played basketball and baseball for my entire childhood. I don't ever remember it being expensive. I just don't remember these huge expenses. But I'll tell you what, we have experienced this when James, my oldest son, got into hockey. We ended up moving away and we don't have a youth hockey program where we are. So he lost that, which sucks because hockey's a great sport. But the costs were staggering. We could not believe it. We started going to, I don't know if you want to call them secondhand stores, but places where you go get used hockey gear. Because he's a kid and he's also growing out of his stuff every year. We could not believe what it costs. One of my neighbor buddies, he's got a son. He's got a bunch of kids. They're all athletes. And his son was a heck of a baseball player. He's actually playing college in the scholarship right now. So, like I said, good baseball player. But they were gone all the time in travel baseball. And he would come back and we'd be hanging out. And whenever we could actually see him, whenever he'd come back, he would talk about this long road trip they were on and the hotels and the restaurants. And he'd be complaining about the money. Corey, you're about my age. It wasn't like that, right? It was, right? Corey doesn't remember it either. He said they would take us to theme parks and stuff like, yeah, the team would go out to Six Flags for a day or something like that. I don't know what that is. I suspect it's because there's more and more money in sports. There's a lot of money in sports. It's one of the safest investments in the world is own if you're a billionaire, which I'm not. If you're a billionaire owning a sports team or something, that sports just seems to grow in value. And I mean, even soccer is profitable now. So that's probably part of it. The more money that goes there, well, that's going to be pushed down, so that'll get pushed down to the college level, high school level, grade school level, and it's going to make it a bit more intense. When we first moved to Texas, 2014-ish, somewhere in there, 2014-ish, we first moved to Texas. Our boys were little, really little. I think James, how old is he now? 17? James is probably 5 or 6 years old, roughly 5 or 6 years old. And he was always into sports because he's an athletic kid. And we found out the 5 and 6 year olds here in our area, the area we were living in then, they were timing their 40 times at 6 years old for football. I'd never heard anything like that in my life. He's 6 years old. What are you talking about? But I think a lot of that money got pushed down and it created more pressure. And man, I feel for families now. I feel for kids who want to get involved and stuff like that. Pause. Let's talk about something good, because this is what the GOP used to be. This was Kevin McCarthy back in 2023. This is how the GOP has spoken for a long, long time. Remember, while Kevin McCarthy was saying this, corporate America was bragging that it wasn't hiring white men anymore.
2: I look over at the Democrats and they stand up. They look like America. We stand up. We look like the most restrictive country club in America. And I decide.
0: Yeah, the one everyone wants to get into.
2: And then either I am going to be the leader of a declining end of a party, or I have to change the opportunity in this party. So I embrace in something else, okay? Since that time, we've elected the most women, Republicans, the most minority Republicans ever to the House. But to do so, I'm going to have to ruffle feathers. So for a Republican woman or a Republican minority to win, the November election is not their tough election. It's the primary. So what I do is I would engage in primaries.
0: The GOP leader in 2023 bragging about discriminating against white men. Bragging about it. Didn't just do it. Didn't do it quietly behind closed doors. Stood on stage and bragged about it. Now we're at a place in our society where young white men are increasingly angry. They don't see the same opportunities their parents had because they've been cut off from so many things. And we risk them channeling that anger into unhealthy, destructive things if we, the right, the GOP, does not give them an outlet. Not DEI, not handouts, but we had better start presenting solutions that say, hey, opportunities are for everyone. This is a much better way to talk.
3: We institutionalized anti-white, anti-male discrimination in this country. I mean, if you just look at the way that we spoke about white men in the United States of America, not me, obviously, not the president, but like Joe Biden. But look, man, you institutionalized for a very long time a way of talking about our fellow Americans that was totally disgusting. And I was actually talking with a friend of mine about this. And he was like, if you look at the way the Biden administration discriminated against people in job applications, college applications, the way that we just allowed explicitly racist discrimination against our laws to become part of the normal practice of our government, of our admissions policies, of our private corporations, like, it's kind of insane that we didn't have like a revolution in this country. We explicitly discriminated against people. And it's one of the things that I'm proudest of in the Trump administration. Again, there's a lot more work to do, but like, we're not discriminating against people, black or white, based on the color of their skin and job applications. We're telling the universities, you're not allowed to discriminate against white guys, against dudes, against anyone. We don't want discrimination against anybody, but we did allow that discrimination in this country for a long time. So what I would tell like young men who are pissed off is, you should absolutely be advocating for more. You should absolutely be demanding more. But I would also recognize the wins because they are out there.
0: That's such a better way to talk about it. Jesse, as a fellow devil dog, I admit to you a failure of mine. I have stood back and hoped that our elected leaders would have the spine to stand up and repair the damage of the communists. I think we need to fight fire with righteous fire. Use their tactics, but with a moral backbone. Call out Christophobia when they persecute Christian worldviews. Cancel businesses, cancel culture their businesses like we did with Bud Light. And if time in between our jobs and family, lead protests to push our agenda. Thoughts on the best strategies. His name is Steve. Okay, well, first, the protest part of it. I'm not telling you don't go protest when there's something that pops up in your town. Get loud, call City Hall, organize something. Yes, that's fine. But real political power is found inside City Hall, not outside. Channel your energy and get in there. Get elected. Become part of it, and that's how you change that. Second thing, when it comes to let's cancel culture their businesses, we all only have limited power. Limited power. Let's use that power with our money. Where you send your money and where you don't send your money, it matters now as much as it did 5 years ago with all that craziness. Who are you paying every month for your wireless plan? I'm just asking. Look, I've had all the big wireless companies that I'm not judging. Who are you paying now? Do you know you can switch to Pure Talk and it takes 10 minutes on the phone? That you can keep that phone you have? Keep your phone number, and that 10 minutes on the phone will be spent talking to an American who speaks English, because Pure Talk is the patriotic wireless company that will not just save you a fortune, they hire Americans when they do it. A great way to do cancel culture the right way is to put your money where your morals are. You're going to have a cell phone. Spend less and spend it with Pure Talk. Dial #250 and say Jesse Kelly. #250, say Jesse Kelly. We'll be back.
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6: 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Well, not at Lear Capital. John Ohanessian is the CEO at Lear Capital, and he's joining us. And I get this question all the time. Physical gold, why is that so important?
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0: It is the Jesse Kelly Show, final segment of the Jesse Kelly Show on a fantastic, wonderful Friday, and Ask Dr. Jesse Friday. So I just have to play this really quickly before we try to wrap up with these questions. Let's remember what the communists will do if they come back to power.
1: I don't think, frankly, Republicans are scared of Democrats having power, and that's a problem for me.
2: Yeah, yeah.
1: I think that they need to operate in a way so that Republicans are concerned about what Democrats are doing when they get power. And I'm not talking about in a sinister way, right? Like that they are so clear about when they say accountability.
2: Clear and focused.
1: Clear and focused. When they say accountability, this is what they mean about accountability. When we say we're going to do something for the American people, this is what we are going to do. And we've got a bold vision for going forward. But like, I'm of the belief that some people probably need to go to jail. Okay. And that should not be a radical concept. That's not retribution. That's doing what the hell needs to be done, given what has happened.
3: And I think that we should be clear that anybody acting illegally, whether it's an untrained ICE agent on the street pulling guns on random passersby, or whether it is the president taking a wrecking ball to a house he does not own, all of those things, if they are illegal, they should not stand. And people who are committing those things now should know that they are not in a permanent position of power. And when other people take power, which is going to happen in a few weeks, they are going to have to preserve their documents and answer for what they did and pay for their crimes if indeed they committed.
0: They're not sorry for what they did the last time. They're not sorry at all. Jesse, the subject of this one is, I know you won't read this. He says, quote, I can't listen to you anymore. I can't deal with the negativity and the thought process that my generation of white males is going to have to unleash hell on our government. I believe you are correct, but until then, I'm listening to positive Christian music stations that have our backs like Jesus does. Corey, what's he talking about? He says he's 22. I've read this a couple times. I don't know what he's talking about. I know he said he agreed, but he's not listening. And I don't know what he's talking about, the unleash hell on the government. I don't know what he's talking. I think a lot of people drink. I think a lot of people drink a lot, and it affects your mind. Hey, Shorty, I heard you talking about your son considering military service and having mixed feelings about it. My oldest son is currently in the Coast Guard boot camp, and that has seemed like a really great option in a branch I consider a little more safe from a potential Democrat disaster president should change occur in 2 years. Look into it. He goes on to talk about Douglas Monroe, the guy who won the Medal of Honor. I have told you this before, maybe once, but I'll tell you again. I've got people email in, and young men and families email in, Jesse, my son wants to join the military. I'm not sure. And this it always comes back to, what if the communists take power again? What if they destroy the military and everything? What if they take power again? Then my son is going to be stuck in there. And look, you join whatever branch you want, if that's where your heart is. The Coast Guard is an option young men don't think about. And if you're a young man, maybe sneering at that, and I've made all the puddle pirate jokes in the world, right? That's fine. The Coast Guard does really cool stuff. In the Coast Guard, you can do some pipe hitter stuff, running down gunboats, rescue swimming. You can be in the frozen waters of Alaska or the Caribbean. The Coast Guard gets to do really, really, really cool stuff. So if you're a young man, I don't know what the opportunities are for women, I don't want to say, but if you're a young man considering military service, you're not sure which direction you want to go, I'm telling you, man, Coast Guard, they do really cool stuff. And their uniforms, cooler than you think. They're not Marine Corps dress blues, because the Marine Corps dress blues reign supreme and everything else is far, far, far behind Marine Corps dress blues. But Coast Guard has some cool unis. The chicks love it. Hey, Jesse, have you made or tried swamp dogs? Corey, listen to this. Alligator sausage, cheddar cheese, jalapenos, grilled onions, bacon, and hot sauce. Corey, have you had that before? Corey said, ditch the onions. You have no taste, Corey. Look, okay, ditch the onions or keep the onions. That sounds fantastic. Alligator is one of those things, though. It's got to be cooked the right way. I've had great alligator, and I've had some alligator that you had to freaking gnaw on. And I mean absolutely gnaw on, and that's not ideal. Speaking of which, here was Dome.
4: I'll speak for myself. None of us achieve success without that level of profound support and reinforcement.
5: Yes, yes.
4: Right? Around not only a memory of legacy and the path on which you stand that was was charted long before you, but also giving you some sense of pride in what can be the destiny and was the destiny that so many fought for.
0: Also, remember I told you I thought J.D. Vance listens to the show? Maybe Trump does too. Remember what we said about the data centers? How they should come bearing gifts?
6: I think the companies would be very generous to them, both financially and otherwise. I think they'll help with their schools, they'll help with their teachers, they'll help with pay of the teachers and the people that are good to them. And I see that happening, and I think the companies will be very generous to these communities.
0: Yes! Yes! And we already have an industry that showed AI data centers how to do this. The oil industry, natural gas. They always want to come into some community somewhere. Now, granted, those communities, especially in rural America, are much better thought of than tech companies who are soulless, evil communists. So you're starting with more of a deficit. But when you're Johnny's Natural Gas, you don't just storm into the town and scold everybody on why it's important that they let you go do your thing. You show up and say, hey, new hospital, we got you covered. New school, got you covered. New Chromebooks for everyone in the school, got you covered. You show up, hat in hand, bearing gifts like Santa Claus. Now, I'm going to give you a gift. Take that phone and turn it off. Put it in the drawer. You're not going to miss anything. The news will be here on Monday. I promise all the problems are going to be just the same on Monday. We'll talk about them then, all right?

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9: Coast Guard is searching off the coast of Massachusetts for a missing air ambulance. The FAA says it lost contact with the Gulfstream G-100 early this morning and issued a search and rescue alert. The aircraft was carrying six people on a medical evacuation flight from Bermuda to Boston Logan International Airport when it disappeared off the coast of Nantucket. President Trump says Iran has virtually given up any plans for a nuclear weapon. Before departing the White House for Ohio today, Trump spoke about the ongoing conflict with Iran.
10: We have a decision that I'll make about Iran. Iran's been decimated, so the only question is it'll either be the easy way or the hard way.
9: The president continued.
10: By the way, Iran, as you know, is virtually given up any plans of a nuclear weapon.
9: Trump's comments come days after he said it's time for Iran to make a choice, accept a fair deal, or cease to exist. Reports say a Marine Expeditionary Unit and the USS Theodore Roosevelt are heading to the region, which would bring the total number of carriers in the area to three. The United States on Sunday will release a joint statement with 15 other countries describing a shared vision for a golden age of science embracing AI's potential. The announcement is expected in Kyoto, Japan, at this year's Science and Technology in Society Forum. The Kyoto vision for a golden age of science encourages research that integrates AI. Tech ministers from Japan, Korea, the United Kingdom, and the United Arab Emirates were among the representatives from other countries that endorsed the statement. The White Sox shut out the Guardians 3-0 in Game 1 of the ALDS from Progressive Field. Grant Taylor secured the save after striking out six over four scoreless frames of relief. White Sox manager Will Venable.
11: Threw him out there, and I mean, I don't know what else to say about him. He's a beast out there. He wants the ball.
9: The White Sox lead the best-of-five series 1-0 and will face Cleveland for Game 2 on Monday. I'm Rob Martier.
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13: When you Google search the word culpable, here's what it comes back with from the dictionary. Culpable. 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
7: You got two people that were there, and neither one of them had the same story. 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
9: The U.S. Supreme Court is expected to hear several high-profile cases in its new term. Lisa Carton reports.
17: The High Court will reconvene for a new 9-month term and is expected to consider whether laws that ban semi-automatic rifles violate the Second Amendment, as well as the legality of voting laws that require proof of citizenship. The justices will also decide how much authority parents have over children who identify as transgender and if lawmakers can sue oil companies for their role in climate change. I'm Lisa Carton.
9: Mental health experts are seeing an increase in the number of people struggling with financial stress and depression tied to online gambling platforms. Liz Ward with Penn State Health Advancement thinks easier access to gambling has resulted in more people dealing with mental health problems.
18: You can do it from your home. You can do it while you're at a waiting room waiting for an appointment. You can do it in a car. You can do it anywhere at any time.
9: A study a few months ago by Epic Research shows the number of those being diagnosed with a gambling disorder rose more than 60% since 2018. If you're looking to boost your workout, a new study says something sweet will help you get through it. Bree Tennis with more.
19: A new study by Limitless Fitness says eating a small amount of candy before a workout makes it better. They say the candy is a direct boost of fast carbs, which gives you energy, but nutritionists say it has zero nutritional value and is only a temporary fix. Sports doctors say grapes, applesauce, or honey would be cleaner eating and gives you the same boost, but it is Halloween season, and candy is an easy reach. I'm Bree Tennis.
9: Verity is off to a good start at the box office. The film stars Anne Hathaway and is an adaptation of a Colleen Hoover novel. It is projected to earn $30 to $35 million over the weekend. Meanwhile, Digger, starring Tom Cruise, brought in $1.2 million in previews and is expected to make $12 to $15 million in its debut weekend. I'm Rob Martier.
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0: Let's have some fun. On a Friday, congratulations. The work day is over. The work week is over. And it's all downhill from here. We have such a great show for you tonight. Put a smile on your face. Not only is the weekend here, we're going to talk a little politics because AOC, Hochul, Abdul El-Sayed, Letitia James, they're all jumping on this really gross case out of Cornell. Don't worry, we'll keep it as PG as possible. We'll talk about what's the angle here. We'll talk about that in a moment. Somebody wants to discuss this botched lethal injection case, kind of an ugly thing. We've been talking about kind of what snapped in our country in the 60s. Someone claims it's the television. We'll talk about that. We'll talk about what Jewish producer Chris is doing with his vacation time. All that and so much more coming up tonight on the world famous Jesse Kelly Show. Now, I'll just get this out of the way right off the bat. I want to once again remind you that I am mindful always that you listen with your children. And as rude as I may be from time to time, maybe a touch inappropriate, it will always be a show you can listen to with your children. I believe in that. That's not just because of the FCC violations or things like that. I just, as a parent, I always would get frustrated with TV, radio, when something would come on that wasn't appropriate for kids. And I never wanted to do that. I don't do that to you. All right. Now, this particular case, which, again, I don't do true crime and stuff like that, but it got political yesterday. And so this particular case is something that I'm going to touch on in the most careful way humanly possible. If you would like to know more nitty gritty details, you are welcome to dig into it. I'm not doing that here. It's a show where kids listen. All right. So, little background on it. The background is, you know what fraternities are, college fraternities are. Obviously, they've made movies about the things that happen in college fraternities. I've never been part of one, but hey, you get a bunch of 20-year-old drunken young men together, you understand that there's going to be some wild times and probably some really poor decision-making. Apparently, years ago at Cornell University, they were having one of these parties. A young lady showed up to one of these parties, decided to go upstairs with several of these young men. It is what it is. That's as deep into this as I'm going to go. Now, the details of this matter a lot as it pertains to what the politicians are saying now. Not the gross details, but just this part of it. All this information is coming out now because there's been a civil suit filed. Hey, these guys raped me. It's the accusation. I was raped. But now all this stuff is coming to light that shows that wasn't the case right after. Not the day after, not days after. After she got a little jaded, didn't get invited to the next party, that's when the accusations come up. So let's just be generous because I wasn't there, thank you God, and you weren't there with all the drugs and everything else. Neither of us were there, but let's be generous to all sides right now and say it's one of those horrible situations, man and woman, you should never put yourself in, but these people did, and we don't know all the details of what did or didn't happen. It certainly looks like a flimsy case at best. At worst, if you read through it, it looks like a false accusation. At best, it's flimsy. At worst, looks like she's a young lady who did something she regretted and called rape. All right. Now, here's what's odd. Can't help but notice a trend. In the last 24 hours, several leading Democrat voices in the United States of America have chosen, in the absence of charges, certainly the absence of convictions or anything like that, have chosen to go all in. How all in? Well, before I play this clip of AOC, a little bit of it, because she's probably going to go into more detail than I want your children to hear. Before I play this clip of AOC, I want to remind you that we have had several news organizations in recent years write large checks. Why did they have to write large checks? Because someone in that newspaper or on that cable television network went on camera and said something like, Donald Trump is a convicted rapist. Boom, lawsuit, millions of dollars out the door. You are not allowed to say that. You can't say that. If you do say that, you will be sued. And as a news organization, political candidate, whatever it is, you will lose. You are going to write that check. You cannot say that. I can't sit here right now. Who's someone I despise in politics? Barack Obama. I cannot sit here right now and say Barack Obama is a convicted arsonist. I cannot say that. If I said that, I'm going to be writing a large check. Probably premier is writing a large check, and I'm going to get fired. That's a fact. So everyone knows this, yet with this flimsy case out there, AOC stands up in front of a group of people and says this.
1: Seven men drugged and gang raped a 20-year-old woman.
0: I'm going to stop it because, again, she goes into more than I want your children to hear, but I don't have to play more than that. What? That's quite a thing to say. You can't say that. But AOC is almost undoubtedly going to have a massive lawsuit rain down on her head for saying that. There haven't even been charges, let alone convictions. You can't say that. You can't. Okay. But it wasn't just AOC going off the cuff. Not at all. Letitia James, Kathy Hochul decided to get in on all this. All this took place in New York, after all. New York Governor Kathy Hochul decides, I have to get in on the action. She puts Tish James on the case. Here's a little bit of how that press conference went earlier today.
2: Attorney General, on your Facebook page 3 days ago, you wrote, what this young woman has been forced to endure is horrific and unacceptable. I'm holding her in my heart and in my prayers. To her and to all survivors, you're not alone. We stand with you. But why did you affirm her allegations as fact without doing your own fact-finding investigation into the governor? Why did you appoint an official who made a public statement affirming those allegations as fact, as someone who's supposed to be doing an investigation?
3: I will answer that. I have every confidence in our attorney general to do what she has always done. Look at the facts, examine the record.
0: You got it. Hey, Tish James weighed in on this days ago and you just made her special counsel. What are you doing? Can't do that. Won't even hold up in court. One more. Abdul El Sayed, Democrat nominee for Senate in the state of Michigan, quote, a young woman bravely reported that she was sexually assaulted in 2024 by seven men at their fraternity. But instead of protecting her, Cornell University protected her abusers, letting them off with a slap on the wrist. It's outrageous. And he goes on and on and on and on and on. Okay, so, you know, I'm not doing true crime radio, not my thing. That would be Ob's radio show. What explains this? AOC, Kathy Hochul, Tish James, Abdul El Sayed, others, leading Democrat voices in the country. Why are they weighing in on some years-old case from Cornell University? Well, here's what it is. One of the most basic things in politics is this. In a country like ours, if you want to be in Congress or the Senate or president, you have to build a coalition. You have to have a coalition of people who will vote for you. Oftentimes, it's kind of a mismatched coalition, but you're basically going to this group of people and saying, I'll do this for you. And then you're turning around the next day and you're walking into this group of people and saying, I'm doing this for you. And you understand the game. Toss them a little bone. Toss them a little bone. Try to build a coalition, right? But sometimes there are parts of your coalition that are immensely powerful, yet incredibly damaging to you, and it becomes impossible to toss them a bone without really hurting yourself and your cause. We will discuss that in a moment. Before we discuss that, speaking of New York, on 9/11, the Siller family gave up a wonderful young man. He, firefighter, goes running through the tunnels, didn't have to, off work, throws his gear on, goes running through the tunnels, dies. Since that day, the Siller family, they've gotten tunnel to towers rolling, and they have been taking care of fallen first responder families ever since. Gold Star families, homeless veterans, catastrophically injured veterans. 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We'll be back.
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0: It is the Jesse Kelly Show on an Ask Dr. Jesse Friday, and we are going to get to those questions in just a moment. I'm just touching on, in case you're just now joining us, I'm touching on why all these Democrat politicians have come out and loudly gotten involved in a years-old civil case with Cornell and a young lady and frat guys and all kinds of sordid stuff. Why? Well, all right, so again, like we discussed at the end of last segment, all people, when they're trying to get elected in a country like ours, they're trying to coalition build. Everybody does that. All sides, everybody does that. But there are times when a critical part of your coalition, they want something from you. They want to hear something or have you do something. But if you do something for that part of your coalition, you can alienate the other parts and end up losing the election. Let's make it about our side first before we get back to what's happening with Democrats. You know how pro-life I am. Never made any bones about it. Not sorry. 100% pro-life. I don't even believe in exceptions, period. That's how much of a barbarian I am on the issue. Every child is precious. God breathed. Okay, you got it. Donald Trump is not that way. He's just not. Historically, he was pro-abortion. Then he kind of came around. Well, I mean, after a certain thing, kind of did that tiptoeing around it as best he could. Very clearly, his wife is pro-abortion. That's obvious by this point in time. So, okay, the Trumps are not exactly pro-life lions. But here's the thing. If you want to be the Republican nominee, and if you want to get elected president of the United States of America, as a Republican, you most definitely 100% have to throw the pro-life community a bone. You have to. And even if you throw them a little bit of a bone, you can still risk angering them, but you don't have an option if you're on the right. They must get thrown a bone. They absolutely have to, because if they don't, that group of people, and I count myself amongst them, they will consider you a baby killer and they'll leave you. They'll leave you to the wolves. So Trump has come out and said things like, we need to reduce the amount. And hey, my Supreme Court justices got Roe versus Wade overturned. And then in the next breath, Trump would say, hey, shut up about abortion. Shut up about this. We already got Roe versus Wade overturned. Now, what's going on there? Well, what's going on there is a political calculation, and probably not an incorrect one, from Donald Trump. Donald Trump is trying to take those pro-lifers, that coalition like me, keep them in the fold, but not throw them so much of a bone that he alienates the, very sadly, legions of pro-abortion people who are in the United States of America, including Republican women who oftentimes are pro-abortion, lots of times because they had one. They don't want to hear how pro-life you are. You'll turn them off. They'll vote Democrat, whatever it is. So that was Donald Trump trying to walk a tightrope. He knew that coalition needed a bone. He knew he couldn't make that bone too big, or it was going to make everyone else mad. What's going on with this Cornell, horrible Cornell story? It's really quite simple. Young, miserable, insane women are the domestic beating heart of the Democrat Party. They are the domestic beating heart of the Democrat Party. Democrats can read poll numbers too. They're looking at the poll numbers. Ah, it looks like 52% of men, married men, vote Republican. 52% of single men vote Republican. Oh, what's that? 53% of married women vote Republican. What? 70% of single women vote Democrat? They not only vote Democrat, they work. They pop their Xanax and they drive down to Democrat Party headquarters and they're knocking on doors and they're making phone calls and they're all over social media. These young, rabid, demonic women freaking vote and they work and they have demands. You have to, if you're a Democrat, throw them a bone. That's what you're seeing. This is Abdul El-Sayed trying to drive these young women to the polls in November. This is Kathy Hochul, Letitia James, trying to throw these young women, the legions of demonic young women across America, trying to throw them a bone before the election. AOC, she wants to be the Democrat nominee for president. You want to do that, you better get young women. You want to get young women? You have to say this kind of stuff. It's going to get you sued.
1: Seven men drugged and gang raped a 20-year-old woman.
0: She's going to get sued for that. And if she does, I assume these young men are already hiring a $1,000 an hour lawyer as we speak. If she does get sued for that, she's going to lose. I don't know who will write that check, her PAC, her campaign, who knows, but she's going to write a check for that. Why would you say something where you know, as dumb as she is, you know you're going to write a check for it? Because they needed a bone. That's what you're hearing right now. You see Gavin Newsom doing this all the time. In fact, I have a little Gavin Newsom clip for you. I'll play that for you in a second. 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

0: Jesse Kelly Show on a wonderful Friday and Ask Dr. Jesse Friday. I'm getting to those questions in just a second. Let me make one last point here. Remember, you can email the show, jesse@jessekellyshow.com. So I mentioned Democrats having to toss a bone to certain groups to try to win primaries, to try to gain steam, to try to get out the vote. And I mentioned how damaging that can be to you in a general election, how damaging it can be if you take a kooky part of your voting base, like insane young women, and you have to throw them so much of a bone that you end up hurting your chances. Degenerate producer Corey brought up a good point about this AOC clip. Think about this. She steps up. She says this.
1: Seven men drugged and gang raped a 20-year-old woman.
0: What if? What if AOC spends the next 6 months knee-deep in a lawsuit, and at the end of that lawsuit, AOC has to write a large

0: check for defamation, for libel, whatever it would be. How much does that hurt her presidential chances? That will be part of the presidential campaign. If, God forbid, she were to win the Democrat nomination, the right would descend on that like you can't imagine. It would be in every television ad, in every single home. AOC's already had to pay money because she accused your son. It would be a political death. But you got to win the Democrat primary. And that involves doing crazy things, saying crazy things. Here's Gavin Newsom. Gavin Newsom probably doesn't even believe this. But Gavin Newsom is aware enough to know if he wants to be the Democrat nominee, the path to that leads through black southern states. You must win the Democrat black vote if you want to be the Democrat nominee. Now, that's great for getting the nomination. This is going to land well in the general.
1: I have a bill in front of me, privileged to have this opportunity, a bill in front of me that I'm signing quite literally right now. This is a bill that requires large companies that operated before 1965 to search their records for ties to slavery going back to 1849. And then we make it public. These are insurance policies on enslaved people. Human beings used as collateral, quite literally as collateral.
0: Do you have any idea how that's going to play in the general election? What a complete loser that would be in the general election. And he knows that, by the way. The man, as much as I despise him, is no fool. He knows that. But you gotta throw some bones out there. Ooh-wee, that one's gonna hurt. Hey, Jesse. When a convicted, yeah, by the way, we're on, moving on to Ask Dr. Jesse questions. When a convicted murderer is sentenced to die after exhausting their appeals, it is a sick joke to make the situation more grotesque by botching the execution in the name of being compassionate. Last I checked, the fire squad is quicker, cheaper, actually less painful, and usually 100% successful. We should use them exclusively. Thoughts? His name is Phil. Phil is, of course, referencing this case out of Tennessee. I'm sure you've probably heard about it, maybe just briefly, where some woman did something monstrous, convicted of something monstrous, lays down for a lethal injection, and they can't seem to pull it off twice. Now, a little bit of background on this that you may know and you may not. The only reason I know this is because I'm married to a true crime freak. Her name is Aubrey. Lethal injection has had widespread problems across the United States of America. And most people who don't follow that stuff, they don't realize it. They think that we've invented some kind of perfect, painless way to put someone down. Well, first they're going to fall asleep and then it'll stop their heart. And these drugs, these chemicals, whatever it is they're using, have all kinds of problems. And you're welcome to go dig into this yourself. But I got a full earful when we were on a road trip of it one time with Aub about how many times this happens. Lethal injection is not a good way to put people down. It is not a good way to put people down. Now, you mentioned firing squad. All right. Hanging. All right. I'm not complaining about any of those things. Not at all. But if I can say something positive about this, because I really do think it's positive. I'm all about capital punishment. All about it. But I think it's a good thing. I think it's a good reflection of the United States of America, of our people. I think it is a good reflection that we are constantly seeking out more humane ways to put people down. Now, we're failing. Obviously, lethal injection's worse than this, and that's worse than that, and that, but we are always looking for something that's a little bit better. And I bring that up because in other parts of the world and throughout the history of the world, so many countries have sought out the worst ways. And then you're looking at a way to put people down and you say to yourself, well, how can we make that even worse? How can we make that more grotesque? How can we make that more gruesome, more painful? That's how many other societies have run and still run. I think it looks pretty good on us as a nation that we don't do it that way. That we look at it and we say, I'm not comfortable with that. Now, speaking of not comfortable with that, I'm actually going to read an email here that's going to help me make my point on this. Dear Bronco, you said America really started to change in the 1960s. That's when television started to fully come into everyone's home in color. I think there is a correlation between the proliferation of television and social media. We are not meant to be able to communicate and be influenced en masse like this. Thoughts? Right? So this brings up, and this I'll tie this back to the executions. This brings up a discussion we've had a long time ago on the show. I said that one of the most damaging inventions in the history of mankind was the camera. The ability to take a photograph. Why? Well, you can read about a war somewhere, a tragedy somewhere. And as you're reading about it, without a picture, you're just reading about it. Your mind has to process it. You have to sit and think about it. It creates thought in your mind. When a picture is attached to it, pictures make people emotional. Pictures take away logic and they make people emotional. Why was it such a big deal that George Floyd died? Drugged out fentanyl people die every freaking day. Why was it a big deal that this turd died? Because it was on camera and we watched it and he was sweaty and it made us emotional. I don't even care for that dirt ball. And I'll tell you, when I watched it, I wasn't celebrating. I thought, oh gosh, he's calling for his mom, clearly dying. That's sad. That's me. That's cold-hearted jerk Jesse. It makes us emotional. Emotional means less logical. When it comes to executions, you can say all day long the firing squad's more humane, and it is more humane. You know what the problem is? The noise and the blood and the pictures and the videos. Why not use the electric chair? Nobody wants to see some dude strapped down, twitching and twitching and twitching as he rides the lightning. The picture, the video told us that wasn't humane anymore. So now we have to go inject people with poison, tell ourselves it's humane, and watch as they have seizures on the table. It's an ugly bit of business. What's Crispin up to? Hang on.
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0: is the Jesse Kelly Show on a wonderful Friday and Ask Dr. Jesse Friday as we churn through everything here. Hey, Jesse, what has Jewish producer Chris been doing on his vacation while you and degenerate producer Corey have the show all to yourselves this week? And I'm glad you asked this question because I don't know. I only had one little window into what Chris was doing. Now, I want to tell you something about Chris, and this is going to sound complimentary, so God forgive me for that. But Jewish producer Chris never takes a vacation, ever. He's never off. He is obsessed with work. I think, well, we've been doing the show for 8 years. I think he's taken two, maybe. He's never gone, ever. And by the way, I should note, everybody, hard work's good. Ambition is good. Go out there, strive and succeed. Take some vacation. Leave. Go be with your family. Go do that. Your life shouldn't be your job. Take vacation. Chris doesn't take enough vacation. All right? Anyway, he finally takes a vacation. And I do not remember the last time he has taken one. It was probably 2-3 years ago or something like, what, Corey? Oh, yeah. Oh, my gosh, that doesn't even count. Corey just brought it up when his baby was born. I don't even think you count that as vacation. But yeah, Corey said she's over 2.5 years old. That's the last time I remember Chris taking any time off, right? So finally, this week he takes some time off. And I'm thinking, look, I'm thinking the same thing you're thinking. This is Jewish producer Chris. We know he's not going to spend a lot of money, but surely he's doing something. We're in Galveston is in our area. It's a half hour, 45 minutes from us here. Now, Galveston, which I love, it's a very dirty little beach town, but a fun, dirty little beach town. It's not luxury at all. It's just a dirty little beach town. Surely he's down in Galveston or something. Took the wife down there, maybe had some margaritas or something. Surely something. I don't think he did. I had to call Chris on Wednesday. I had to call Chris on Wednesday for something. I won't get into it. I called Chris and immediately when he answers the phone, because I didn't want to do that on his vacation, I said, hey, man, sorry to bug you on your vacation. And he says, without hesitation, it's okay. We're just at home. I don't think he did anything. I don't think he did anything. The dude never goes on vacation, and I don't think he did anything. He's probably woodworking or something, whatever, reloading ammo. I mean, God only knows what he's doing. I don't think he did anything. Then Corey, the next time he takes off, we're paying for him to go do something. Something. We'll put it on the company card. Get him a hotel or somewhere. Please leave. Jesse, you are so right to warn people about bad nursing homes, but also beware of those short-term rehab joints. Even good hospitals will carelessly ship patients to third-rate rehabs if that's the only bed available. They claim you'll get your loved one home quickly. Yeah, in a box. And this sounds like this guy's probably gone through it. And well, listen, the healthcare industry over in recent years has had a massive influx of turds. Doesn't mean everyone in the healthcare industry is a turd at all, obviously. Wonderful nurses and doctors out there, administrators, no question about it. But because of a lot of DEI practices, and because of a lot of the focus on hiring foreigners, the healthcare industry in the United States of America has had a huge influx of turds. I told you I got yelled at the last time I had to go get blood drawn for setting my phone on a table. It wasn't, could you move that or something? Don't put that there. That's where people be putting their blood. That was getting my blood taken. She was about to jam a needle in my arm and take blood. I only bring this up as a word of caution, especially if you are older. You grew up in an era most of your life, thank God, where, you know, doctors and nurses were generally almost always fairly wonderful, caring, things like that. I remember when I was a kid, if I'd ever have to go to the hospital for a parent or a grandparent or something like that, my impression for most of my life, I would always walk away thinking, wow, those people were really, really great. There would be some sweetheart nurse or nurses coming in, taking care of you. I still remember the nurses from when I got my tonsils taken out. By the way, my parents made me do that on Christmas Eve. I told you I grew up rough. Anyway, I remember the nurses from getting my tonsils taken out and what angels they were for me. That has not been my impression over the last 5 to 10 years when I've had to go to the hospital or emergency room for something. I've run into some wonderful ones, there's no question. And I've run into others. Oof, I would not want that person looking over me if I was laying there knocking on death's door. One of my wife, my kids, somebody I love laying there. Just be careful, all right? Be careful and vet as much as you possibly can. By the way, I'm pretty sure J.D. Vance listens to the show.
1: We institutionalized anti-white.
0: This is him talking to Jack Posobiec.
1: We institutionalized anti-white, anti-male discrimination in this country. I mean, if you just look at the way that we spoke about white men in the United States of America, not me, obviously, not the president, but like Joe Biden. But look, man, you institutionalized for a very long time a way of talking about our fellow Americans that was totally disgusting. And I was actually talking with a friend of mine about this. And he was like, if you look at the way the Biden administration discriminated against people and job applications, college applications, the way that we just allowed explicitly racist discrimination against our laws to become part of the normal practice of our government, of our admissions policies, of our private corporations, like, it's kind of insane that we didn't have like a revolution in this country. We explicitly discriminated against people. And it's one of the things that I'm proudest of in the Trump administration. Again, there's a lot more work to do, but like, we're not discriminating against people, black or white, based on the color of their skin and job applications. We're telling the universities you're not allowed to discriminate against white guys, against dudes, against anyone. We don't want discrimination against anybody.
0: Pretty good. Let's keep that up. We still have 2 hours. Hang on.

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28: Hello, everyone. I'm Carl Amari, and this is Hollywood 360, the radio show that presents all things entertainment, including trivia contests and games, movie reviews, celebrity interviews, showbiz news, and classic radio shows. My co-host is the vivacious Lisa Wolf. In this hour, it's a hard-boiled detective adventure of Philip Marlowe from 1950, but first, it's Real or Ridiculous. Lisa will provide information on things we grew up with, and I must decide if they are real or ridiculous while you play along at home. Right, Lisa?
29: That is right, Carl. And if I remember correctly, last week you almost won a pizza for you and Mike, but you failed the task. So I'm going to give you another shot at that.
28: Failing is something that I do quite often.
29: With a lot of bravado. Right. Well, yeah. I'm going to give you another shot just because, I mean, really? I felt so badly about it. You could tell I was really upset about it.
28: Wow. You're going to
29: So I'm going to give you another chance to prove yourself.
28: The crowd is gasping that you're going to give me another.
29: And so is Mike because he's salivating over there.
30: Let me tell you a trick.
28: Yeah.
29: Okay.
30: Don't get too pompous here, Carl. Maybe we'll win one.
28: I'll be humble.
29: Okay, be humble.
28: Okay?
29: Mm-hmm. All right, you get all 10 correct. Next week, we get a pizza from Luz.
31: What are you talking about?
28: Really, Luz?
29: You accept that?
28: Yes.
29: Okay, let's go.
28: Let's do it.
29: The original Pringles can was designed by the same man who designed the Slinky. Real or ridiculous?
28: Ridiculous.
29: You are correct. It is ridiculous. But just so you know, it was designed by the same man who designed the Frisbee.
28: Oh.
29: Did you know that?
28: For Hasbro, remember?
29: Frederick Bauer designed the distinctive Pringles container and also worked on early Frisbee development.
28: That guy owns his own island somewhere.
29: Yeah,
28: if he's still alive.
29: Yeah, I hope so for his sake.
28: Mm-hmm.
29: The original Clue game, remember Clue?
28: Yeah.
29: Included a character named...
28: You don't have one.
29: That's true. Included a character named Mrs. Black.
28: Real.
29: I gotcha. It's Mrs. White. Mrs. White. Oh, I changed it for you. Mrs. White was one of the six original suspects when Clue was introduced in 1949.
28: Wow. 1949.
29: Yeah. Goes way back.
28: Yeah.
29: To things we grew up with.
28: Yeah.
29: The first McDonald's Big Mac had three pieces of bread.
28: Three. Yes. Real.
29: That is real. The original Big Mac included a middle layer bun between the two beef patties.
28: They don't have them anymore like that?
29: I thought
28: they still have them like that.
29: I don't know.
28: Yeah, I'm pretty sure they're...
29: Two all beef patties, special sauce, lettuce, cheese, pickles, onions.
28: I think it has a middle bun.
29: Mike,
28: two all beef patties, special sauce, cheese, pickles, onions, on a sesame seed bun. Yeah, there's a middle bun in there. Yeah.
29: I'm going to have to look that up because I don't know.
28: Okay.
29: And just because you're saying it does not make it true.
28: Yeah.
29: The Pillsbury Doughboy. Right? The Pillsbury Doughboy.
28: Yeah.
29: Him.
28: Yeah.
29: Was originally designed to have brown hair.
28: Brown hair? Really? No.
29: I'm asking you.
28: That's ridiculous.
29: You are correct. It did not.
28: Baby.
29: The original Wheel of Fortune game show used the title Shopper's Bazaar before it became Wheel of Fortune.
28: No.
29: That is correct. It did not. It was Wheel of Fortune from its debut in, when did it debut?
28: Debuted in 78.
29: Close, 75. The first Hot Wheels car released was a red Camaro. Real or ridiculous?
28: Real.
29: That is real. Did you have it?
28: No.
29: Oh, it was part of the original 1968 lineup.
28: We had
29: they were like a dollar. You could buy a single little tiny Hot Wheels car for maybe a dollar.
28: We ate oatmeal three times a day.
29: I love oatmeal. Yeah.
28: It's time for oatmeal.
29: I had porridge.
28: Yay.
29: Right?
28: Yeah.
29: The original Monopoly game was invented by a woman who later sold her patent for $500.
28: I think that's real.
29: That is real. That is real. It was created as the landlord's
5: game.
29: And I'm sold the patent to Parker Brothers.
5: I'm like butter. I'm on a roll.
29: Well, you're not on enough of a roll for a pizza, you know, unfortunately for you.
5: I've gotten so many right already. If I didn't have arthritis in my shoulder, I would be patting myself on the back for each one of these things. Yeah.
29: All right, now you're getting pompous, so you're going to start.
5: Doesn't matter because pizza's off the table.
29: I understand, but it's just bragging rights.
5: It's okay.
29: Okay.
5: It's part of my persona.
29: Yes, indeed it is. The first Twinkies were filled with vanilla cream.
5: Okay, real.
29: I'm sorry, you got pompous and you missed it. The original Twinkies had banana-flavored filling.
5: Really?
29: Vanilla replaced it during World War II because of the banana shortages.
5: I am surprised.
29: Yeah, I know you are.
5: Okay.
29: All right, are you ready to listen now?
5: Yeah.
29: The first empty, you know this one, I'm pretty sure.
5: Yeah.
29: If this is real or ridiculous. Okay. The first MTV video was?
5: Video Killed the Radio
29: Star. That's it. That's right. And who sings that?
5: Radiohead or something
29: That's
5: like
29: the
5: that?
29: Buggles.
5: Buggles, mm-hmm. Okay.
29: What year did that happen in?
5: Man, 71?
29: 81.
5: Oh,
29: 81. 10 years later.
5: Oh, okay.
29: Here's the last one.
5: Mm-hmm.
29: The original Bic pen.
5: Yeah.
29: Do you ever used to have, remember those little Bic pens with the caps?
5: Sure, of course.
29: Was designed to write for only 1 year before the ink ran out. Was designed for 1 year.
5: No.
29: You nodded yes, but then you said no, so you confused me. You are correct.
5: Yeah.
29: That is, I mean, it's supposed to write for 2 kilometers.
5: Yeah.
29: Which is crazy. 2.2 miles in a kilometer. It's crazy.
8: What you just said is one of the most insanely idiotic things I have ever heard.
5: Know that?
29: Is that true,
8: Everyone
29: though?
8: Everyone in
29: really?
8: This room
5: yeah.
29: is that one
8: is
29: of the most
8: dumber.
29: Insanely idiotic things you've ever heard?
5: For a kilometer.
29: 2 kilometers.
5: 2 kilometers.
29: That's a lot of writing. You get your money's worth out of a
5: is
29: big
5: it?
29: Pen, Carl.
5: Wow. When we come back, we're going to tune in to the adventures of Philip Marlowe. Good detective adventures. Stick around.
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5: 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Very top of the website is how you can sign up. All right, Lisa, it is time for, I would say, one of the best, if not the best, detective show on the air, Philip Marlowe. It had a full orchestra. Gerald Moore was the star. He played Raymond Chandler's detective to a T. It started on radio in 1947 with Van Heflin as Philip Marlowe, but then very quickly it changed over to Gerald Moore, and he carried it throughout the run all the way to 1951. And this is a 1950 broadcast, March 28th, called The Sword of Cebu.
28: Let's tune this in. Part one of the adventures of Philip Marlowe.
11: Get this and get it straight. Crime is a sucker's road, and those who travel it wind up in the gutter of the prison or the grave. This time I started with a Romanian from left field. Got misled in the Philippine jungles, chased a beautiful blonde clear to Venice, and wound up with a friend from Siam. All without ever leaving Los Angeles. It happened like this.
12: From the pen of Raymond Chandler, outstanding author of crime fiction, comes his most famous character in The Adventures of Philip Marlowe. Now, with Gerald Moore starred as Philip Marlowe, we bring you tonight's exciting story, The Sword of Cebu.

0: news.
1: Way.
0: You could tell me where is the office of Philip Marlowe, the detective, maybe.
1: Yeah, sure, right around the corner here to your left.
0: Oh, thank you very much.
1: Uh-huh.
0: My friend, you know this Mr. Marlowe, eh?
1: Well, yes. Yeah, I think you could say I know him.
0: Tell me, he is a reliable man?
1: Well, that depends on what you want to rely on him for. Excuse me, will you? I want to unlock the door.
0: But you are Philip Marlowe?
1: Yeah, you're so right. Come on in, Mr.
0: Never mind. Now listen to me. I will pay you twice what Henry Pound has offered to you. Also, I will add to that $1,000 for a bonus.
1: Wait a minute. What is this Henry Pound, $1,000?
0: Please, I have not the time for haggling. We may get $2,000, but you must work for me, not for Henry Pound. You only pretend to work for him.
1: Now look, Bud, in the first place, I haven't heard from Henry Pound since I worked for him 4 years ago.
0: Huh?
1: Second place, I still don't know who you are or what you want.
0: Huh?
1: Maybe you better sit down over there, start at the beginning and tell me.
0: You are lying to me! Very well, Mr. Marlowe.
1: The short, dumpy man with wild black hair turned suddenly savage, swung a hard fistful of knuckles at my front teeth and plowed me back up against my office desk. By the time I got out into the hall, he was gone. I was going to follow him, but my phone screaming for attention inside stopped me. I decided to be philosophical about it. After all, screwballs find me all the time. Hello, Marlowe speaking.
2: Phil, this is Henry Pound. Remember me?
1: Yes. I just had a reminder.
2: I've been trying to get hold of you for 2 hours, my boy. Where have you been?
1: Out to dinner. Now listen, Mr. Pound.
2: No,
1: I just...
2: No, me first, Marlowe. This is most important.
1: What?
2: I need your help again, immediately.
1: Yeah, it no doubt includes a stubby crumb with a head full of wild black hair and a nasty temper that left you on the run 10 seconds ago.
2: Kurt Bibesco.
1: Whatever you call him, it's probably it.
2: Bibesco. Kurt Bibesco. He's the one man I have reason to fear, Marlowe.
1: Yeah?
2: Come out here to my place at once, will you, my boy? Old Henry Pound's future is dangling over a very deep abyss by the merest thread, all because the sword is gone.
1: What sword? What sword are you talking about, Mr. Pound?
2: From the island of Cebu in the Philippines. The sword of Cebu.
1: What?
2: It means everything to me, and it's gone, vanished. I must have it back. Hurry, Marlowe.
1: Twenty minutes later, I pulled up in front of the walled-in jungle Henry Pound called home and zigzagged in through an Okinawan anti-evil spirit gate. Waded past a grove of dripping elephant ears and ragged banana trees and finally made the front door. The house itself, from turned-up eaves to thatched nipa lanai, must have been gathered piecemeal on Pacific Islands, all the way from Hokkaido to the New Hebrides. It was Henry Pound himself who answered the door.
2: Oh, Marlowe! You know, the only thing wrong with you is I never get to see you except when I'm in trouble.
1: That's the business I'm in.
2: Well, come in.
1: Sure. Hey, it's quite a place you have here, Mr. Pound.
2: The islands, my boy, yes. Since business keeps me away from them, I've brought their atmosphere here to me.
1: Even the music, huh?
2: All but the mosquitoes. Oh, shoo-shoo. Now, stay away from underfoot, will you? Go on, scat.
1: Shoo-shoo, huh? That's an albino Siamese, isn't it?
2: Yes, quite unusual.
1: Yeah.
2: But he sheds that abominable white fur of his like any common cat this time of year.
1: Yeah.
2: By the way, did you see my servant Hideki?
1: Was I supposed to?
2: Well, when I couldn't reach you by phone, I sent him down to your office to wait.
1: Well, he must have gotten lost then.
2: Well, no matter. Let's get on to cases, my boy. Now, sit down, will you please? And listen closely.
1: All right.
2: My major business, as you remember, is importing pearls from the Orient.
1: Yeah, I remember.
2: And since you worked for me last, I acquired a partner, a fine fellow named Voss in Manila.
1: Mm-hmm.
2: With his contacts there and mine here in the States, we've been extremely successful.
1: Was he the one who sent you that sword you mentioned?
2: Yes, it arrived 2 days ago, but he sent over half the curios you see in this room. That's why I failed to realize that there was anything special about the Sword of Cebu.
1: What is so special about it, Mr. Pond?
2: Here. Read this letter I got from him.
1: Hmm. Henry, I'm certain now there's going to be trouble. From one Kurt Bibesco in particular.
2: The man you sorted?
1: Yeah, I see. However, I've taken every precaution. Rest assured, Henry, that if anything ever happens to me, I shall somehow get the complete list of my contacts here into your hands. Sincerely, Eugene Voss. Well?
2: Eugene Voss was murdered 4 days ago in Manila. Murdered for that list of contacts.
1: You think the sword ties in some way?
2: Well, I'm positive of it.
1: Well, what's it look like?
2: Well, it's 3 feet long, Marlowe. The handle and the sheath are from the same gorgeous piece of white mahogany and literally covered with intricate and exquisite carvings.
1: Sounds wonderful.
2: Oh, it is. When the sword is in the sheath, the two pieces form a complete pattern.
1: Mm-hmm.
2: I thought of it at once, of course, but when I came in to examine it again, it was gone, stolen. Naturally, I called you instead of the police. I've got to get it back, Marlowe, intact. and without publicity. Why, that sword is worth... what the... Hi, Dickie.
1: Hey, he's hurt.
2: Hi, Dickie.
3: Miss Palm. Hi, Dickie, very sorry. He did not see Honorable Miss Amaro. Hi, Dickie was attacked outside the minute he left.
1: By a stocky guy with wild black hair?
3: Oh, yes, yes, that him, yes. He find out where Hi, Dickie was going, then he hit Hi, Dickie. That old Heidecki remember until a few minutes ago when he waked up again.
2: Oh, well, do you need a doctor, Heidecki?
3: Oh, no, thank you. Just the same, Mr. Palm. Heidecki already feel much better.
2: Well, if you're sure, well, now you better go lie down anyway.
3: So, thank you. We wash head first and be ship-shaped no time. Yeah. Very sorry, Heidecki was such fool, Mr. Palm. Excuse, please, very sorry.
2: Well, now... That explains how Babisco got to your office, my boy. He's our man, all right.
1: Yeah, but I don't think Babisco has the sword. You see, he's looking for it. He offered $2,000 to me to double-cross you.
2: Oh. I can't understand it. Babisco is the only one who might know the truth about the sword. If he didn't take it, then who... Oh, shoo-shoo, you stupid cat, get out of there. Look out! I knew it. Now see what you've done, broken my siling vase.
1: Hey, it was playing with a piece of paper over there. Wait a minute. Oh, yeah, here it is.
2: Eh?
1: It's a rent receipt made out to somebody named Saunders.
2: Let me see it.
1: Sure.
2: Received $40 rent 1 month in advance for 812 Front Street, Venice. It is dated yesterday. Marlowe, I've never heard of this Saunders person, yet this thing was dropped here in my house. Perhaps by our thief, Marlowe. Do you realize what a break this is?
1: Dropped isn't the word. This was deposited.
2: Well, what do you mean?
1: It's a plant. It's a plant complete with name, address, and date. Was left here by someone who wanted it to be found, because whoever has the sword of Cebu right now might also have it up for sale.
2: I think you're right, my boy. What do you plan to do?
1: The only thing I can do, go to Venice and strike a bargain in our favor, I hope. I'll call you, Mr. Pound. I pushed my way out through the jungle of my car, turned around at the dead end of the street and went down the way I'd come. At the first intersection, leaning against a lamppost, was 6 feet of lantern-jawed redhead in a turtleneck sweater and seaman's jacket. Gave me a hard, steady once over until I was out of sight. Later, halfway to Venice, I picked up a pair of very sticky headlights in my rearview mirror, but lost them again. I turned out to Front Street and finally found number 812 all by itself out at the far end. I parked a block away and walked back. It was a battered, rickety beach shack. I moved in gently and found a crack wide enough to look through. There was no furniture, just one big packing crate, a kerosene lamp, and a blonde. Oh, what a blonde. She belonged in that joint like an orchid in a blacksmith. In one hand, she held a cigarette, in the other, a small automatic. I went quietly to the back of the house, found a tin can, and threw it. Then I plastered my back up beside the door and waited. She came out slowly, gun first. And when there was enough showing to get a hold of, I grabbed.
2: Let go.
1: The gun, sister. Come on, give. That's better. Now we can go in and talk, huh?
4: You think you're so clever.
1: I get by. Hey, cozy little spot you picked.
4: You got here, so it serves its purpose. Who are you?
1: Philip Marlowe, Henry Pond's private detective. Where's the sword?
4: We have things to talk over.
1: Your bargaining position is lousy, Miss Saunders.
4: What's the offer?
1: Zero, baby. I'm getting it back for free. Now, where is it?
4: Take your hands off me. The sword is here in the house, but the scabbard isn't. And one's quite worthless without the other, you know.
1: You're not taking a lot of chances, are you, kid?
4: The sword has already brought me $5,000, Marlowe, and I've only just begun. So make an offer. Make it good.
1: You're a liar. The sword's not worth one-tenth that.
4: Not of itself, no. But this one's special, and I know why. And I'll tell you something else.
1: You bet you will. You'll tell me where it is and fast.
5: Not that fast, mister. Don't move. Drop the gun. Now you can turn around.
1: Well, a lantern jaw with red hair. So you were tailing me, after all.
5: Ah, you said it.
4: Now, wait a minute.
5: Shut up.
4: But I...
5: Get out. The front door. Go on, beat it. I'll see you later. Now you, mister.
1: Now what?
5: Now we sit down, a couple of smart guys, and find a good, sensible way to work this out. Only I'm just a little smarter, because I got the only gun.
1: Keep talking.
5: What'd you say the sword was? Speak up, fella. Time's running out.
1: Sounds like time's not the only thing that's running out, Red.
5: Somebody's in the back room. Sorry, Tootsie, but now this only works one way.
1: Oh. I couldn't tell how long I'd been out. But I felt like I'd lost at least a weekend in somebody's boiler factory. I got back far enough to realize that something was going through my pockets. It was snaggle tooth, had a week's growth of beard, and put the room in need of a healthy spraying of sweet air.
6: That's a little better. I thought you was done in there for a minute.
1: Yeah? Who are you? Oh, what happened anyway?
6: Yeah, that's what I'd like to know. Call me Sid.
1: Okay, Sid.
6: Yeah, thank you. I was walking along the beach out there like I always do, when all of a sudden I heard a scream. You know, like it was a wounded cat. It came from in here. And I know this house has been empty for years. Was it you who screamed?
1: No, I went out too fast.
6: Yeah, well, I come a-running, and just when I stepped up in the porch, a fella in the pea jacket come charging out and beat it down the street.
1: Yeah, I remember. Red and the noise in the back.
5: Oh!
1: Have you been in there, that back room?
6: Me?
1: Yeah.
6: Sid? No, I just looked this far, and then I found you. What's it all about, mister? What's back in there?
1: Hey, bring that kerosene lantern, will you?
6: Yeah, sure. Here, I got it. Look, a guy.
1: Yeah, a wild-haired Romanian named Bibesco, with a sword of Cebu sticking clear through him. Dead center.

That's the first portion of The Adventures of Philip Marlowe from March 28, 1950, The Sword of Cebu, starring Gerald Moore. Great cast, Lisa. We have Byron Kane in this show, Janine Bates, Tony Barrett, Paul Frees. And, you know, Paul Frees for a while played the Pillsbury Doughboy. We were talking about the Pillsbury Doughboy earlier. Roy Rowan doing the announcing. This is a great series, Philip Marlowe. We'll get back to it after this.

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10: We have a new advertiser, and I know that it's been such a success story for you that you wanted to tell all of our listeners about it, and it is called 120 Life. And 120 Life is a natural product for anybody who has high blood pressure. 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
11: 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All right, Lisa, we're listening to The Adventures of Philip Marlowe with The Sword of Cebu. And Gerald Moore, deep-voiced Gerald Moore, is starring in this March 28, 1950 broadcast. Here's the conclusion.
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13: While the beachcomber gaped like a marionette with broken jaw strings at the impaled body of Kurt Babeski.

0: though, slumped at our feet. I quickly covered the room, and the back porch was led to the beach outside, looking for the wooden sheath that belonged to the Sword of Cebu, just in case Claire Saunders had been bluffing. But 5 minutes of that got me nothing more than a little exercise and a lot of salt air.
1: Well, what should we ought to do now, mister? Call the cops?
0: Yeah, I guess so.
1: Sure would like to take that sword.
0: So would I, Junior. But the homicide boys are kind of narrow-minded, you see. They like their corpses as is.
1: Yeah?
0: Come on, let's get to a phone.
1: Okay. Nearest one's a couple of blocks away. You got a car?
0: Yeah, it's out front. Got a light?
1: Yeah. Here's some matches.
0: Thanks. Hey, wait a minute.
1: Huh?
0: What do you do with the Conga Club?
1: Me?
0: Yeah.
1: Oh, them matches ain't mine. Just pick them up off in that barrel.
0: Just pick them up. Conga Club, huh? You know where it is?
1: Hey, sure, it's right here in Venice. A ex-Marine runs it. Kind of wild, though. Cops raided it once. They had some dancing.
0: Where is it? Come on, it could be important.
1: Straight down Front Street, Broadway, then left one block, and you're there.
0: Uh-huh. Now, look. You call the cops and get back here and wait till they come. Tell them my name is Philip Marlowe. I'm a private detective.
1: No. No, sir, not me. I ain't waiting here alone.
0: $10?
1: That's all?
0: You heard me here. Tell the law I'll get in touch as soon as I can. Also, Sid, I'll match that 10 the next time we meet if you've kept your mind on your work.
1: Yeah. Okay. But where'll I tell him he went to? The Conga?
0: You catch on fast. The Conga, Junior.
2: What'll it be, Max?
0: Yeah, scotch and a little information. Girl named Claire Saunders, dressed in a white linen.
2: I never heard of her, Mac.
0: Oh.
2: I see so many people, you know.
0: Yeah, sure.
2: Now, you get what I mean, don't you, Mac?
0: Oh, of course, yeah. Well, you better make that a double scotch. I'm through. He should have known better. Trusting a fast dame with every cent of his war bonus, a jerk.
2: Wait a minute.
0: Huh?
2: War bonus?
0: Yeah.
2: Oh, who should have known better?
0: Well, I,
3: Hey, Sarge, I'm running out of ammunition.
2: Yeah, I'll be with you in a minute, Kelly. Wait a minute. Look, who should have known better, Mr.?
0: My kid brother back in New York. He's a vet, Marines. He got his check from the state, and he turned it over to this Claire Saunders. They were going to get married. That's what she said. And that was the last he saw of her. Oh, well, it happens every day. He'll know better the next time.
2: Wait a minute. I just happen to remember. I know that doll.
0: You do?
2: Yeah. Been around a couple of days now. It's pretty flush, all right.
0: Now, where's she staying?
2: Yeah, sure, dear. A ritzy motel about four blocks from here, the Pavilion.
0: Pavilion, huh?
2: Yeah. She got bungalow 10 there, Mac. I know because she was complaining about it being the N1 and too long a run for the bellhop and a crack ice detail.
0: Oh.
2: You go get her, Mac. And when you do, tell the kid brother that another ex-Marine tipped you off.
0: Yeah, you bet I will.

0: Who's there?
1: Bellhop, Ice.
2: Be some mistake.
1: And you made it. Hey, we're gonna straighten it out right now.
3: Oh, get your filthy hands.
1: Quiet down, Duchess. Now, sit down over there. Don't as much as bat a false eyelash.
0: While you do what?
1: Take inventory, baby. I know you're alone because I played Peeping Tom before I played Bellhop. Chambermaids do a much needed job on bedspreads.
0: All right. So it's under the pillow. So you've got the sheath. Now, what are you gonna do with it? And without the sword.
1: Are you kidding, Duchess? You don't think I missed that back room at the cottage, do you?
0: You found the sword there?
1: And Kurt Bobesco, who's wearing the sword the hard way, through his insides.
0: Somebody was killed with a sword.
1: Oh, come on. It's a little late for that wide-eyed pitch, baby. It doesn't your carrot-top partner tell you every time he kills?
0: Marlo, you got everything wrong.
1: Oh, sure I have, yeah, sure. But just for laughs, let's pass it and you along to the cops, huh?
0: Oh, no, please don't. Please, I'll tell you everything, Marlo. Turner isn't my partner. He hardly knows me.
1: That's better. Now, just who's Turner?
0: The man with the red hair.
1: Uh-huh.
0: Oh, Marlo, believe me, I can explain everything.
1: Okay, let's try it. Did you steal the sword from my client Henry Pound, yes or no?
0: Yes.
1: Why?
0: Marlo, let me start at the beginning. A week ago in Manila, please.
1: All right, let's have it.
0: It was late in the afternoon, and I was shopping for a handbag, just looking in store windows, when suddenly I noticed a man hurrying down the opposite side of the street.
1: A man who turned out to be Eugene Voss, Henry Pound's partner, maybe?
0: That's right. I could tell he was afraid of something, Marlo. He darted into a curio shop nearby. A minute later, I saw Turner.
1: You know him?
0: Just slightly. We'd met once. Obviously, he was following Voss. But he didn't go into the curio shop. Instead, he hid close by. And then when Voss came out, he shot him, Marlo.
1: Just like that, huh?
0: He was gone before anyone knew what had happened. I ran over to Voss to see if there was anything I could do to help. But there wasn't. He was dying. Oh, it was frightful. Please, Marlo, I'd like a drink. There on the desk.
1: When you're through, go on. What happened next?
0: Well, he told me to take the money in his billfold, $5,000, to take it all for delivering a message.
1: About the sword?
0: Yes. I was to get in touch with Henry Pound here in Los Angeles and tell him that the sword which Voss had just purchased in the curio shop was on its way, that he should pay special attention to it. And then he died.
1: Mm-hmm. Well, you decided that $5,000 was an awful lot for playing messenger boy, huh?
0: Yes.
1: So you said nothing to the police, grabbed the first plane for L.A., got to Pound's place here and swiped the sword, right?
0: I figured if a delivering the message was worth $5,000, the sword itself would be worth a lot more.
1: But you had no idea why.
0: Oh, no. Maybe a code in the pattern of the design and the jewels in the handle. Probably not the sword itself.
1: Yeah, you figured right, little schemer. Here's your drink.
0: Thank you. The rest of the story
1: I can fit together myself. You knew you had something, but you didn't know what. So you swiped the sword, you left an obvious clue to an empty cottage, that rent receipt, you counted on it to start the ball rolling, and it certainly did. Who would that be?
0: I don't know.
1: Find out.
0: Who is it?
4: Turner, I want to talk to you.
0: Just a minute.
1: You still sure you're not partners, baby?
0: Yes. I told you the truth, Marlo.
1: All right, answer it. I'll wait here in the closet with the door open wide enough for the barrel of a .38. Just in case you've never been to Manila. Go on.
0: Okay. Tommy!
4: Open up, hurry. Close it quick. That peeper may be around.
0: Who?
4: The one I slugged over at the cottage. He wasn't there when I went back. Just some bum I scared away.
0: Went back?
4: Yeah, went back. After you ran, there was some excitement, sweets. First, I slugged the peeper because I heard some noise in the back. I thought it was you.
0: Me? I never returned to the cottage.
4: I know it. It was a louse named Bobesco. I got him all right. With the very sword he was after. The little number right here in my hand. He was competition. So were you, sweets, except that I doped your angle a long time ago.
0: What do you mean?
4: Well, Voss told you something before he died in Manila. They stopped after I ran, doll. I even came back. I saw you go for his billfold. Saw him mumble something. When I ran into you again here in L.A., I knew you were swinging in the dark. It was a nice try, sweets. But you missed. Now give me the sheath. These two belong together. Come on, hand it over. You don't want me to be rough, do you, doll?
0: No. Here it is.
4: Well, that's better. Like I said, they belong together. Huh. That's funny. They should fit, but
0: What are you laughing at?
4: The answer, sweet. It's a slip of paper with a list of people on it. I think it's crumpled in the bottom of the sheath here, and that's why the sword won't go all the way home. Yeah, here it is.
0: A piece of paper.
4: A valuable piece of paper.
1: Sure, names and numbers of all the players. What? Had to...
0: Marlowe, he's dead, isn't he?
1: Yeah. He's about as dead as a guy named Eugene Voss was last week on a sidewalk in Manila. Or the part they called Debesco.
0: What is it?
1: Turner's dead, but I don't think his partner is.
0: Marlowe, you thought I was his partner.
1: Hmm? Oh, yes, and I thought wrong, Claire. But now I got a little more to go on. I'll see you, honey.
0: Oh, no, wait. What am I supposed to do? Call the police and explain it all away as a practical joke? Oh, Marlowe, have a heart. Where are you going?
1: Back to my client, little dreamer. I think he can give me a line on that partner. Be good. I was an hour plus driving slowly back to the transplanted world on Crestline Drive, and all the way I kept adding and subtracting all the screwball figures I'd run into, hoping that someplace I'd find a mistake. But when I was there through the junior jungle and standing at that front door, I knew that my hunch was right.
3: Marlowe, you've got the sword?
1: Sword and sheath alike, Mr. Pound, are in my car. Also, I got news. The Besco's dead.
3: I'm not sorry.
1: So is Turner.
3: I don't know any Turner, but why haven't you brought the sword and sheath in with you?
1: Because they don't count, Mr. Pound. There wasn't any code in the pattern on either one. The answer was a slip of paper jammed down in the sheath. Here, is that what we're after?
3: Let me see. Yes, Marlowe, this is it. Oh, I knew he wouldn't fail me. I knew Voss was loyal. I knew it.
1: Oh, better than that, Mr. Pound. You counted on it. And don't move a finger, Happy. It's a great night for killing. Now, go on. Into the study. We're going to use the phone.
3: Marlowe, you're insane.
1: Sure I am. So much so that I let the hairs from an affectionate Siamese cat change my mind about everything. Keep moving.
3: The cat? What do you mean?
1: I mean that Turner, who shot Eugene Voss in Manila, who murdered Bebesco out at the beach, who I just killed before he could kill me, had white hairs from a molting white Siamese cat all over his suit. The same kind of white hairs I got on mine when Shushu rubbed against me. Now go on, open that door. In other words, Pound, Turner was a friend here, not foe. And from there on in, it all figures. Or do you still think I'm insane?
3: Yes, I... No, Marlowe, you're right.
1: You bet I'm right.
3: Turner was in this with me. A partner, you might say. You see, I knew that Eugene Voss was worried about competitors.
1: Like Bebesco, go on.
3: Well, I knew that Voss would see I got his client's list, the pearl dealers, if his life was really in danger.
1: That gave you a brilliant idea. Put his life in danger. So you sent Turner to Manila to kill Voss once the list was on its way. Oh, how neat. But tell me, clean cut, why didn't you let Turner know about the sword at once?
3: Because he was tricked. Voss planted a fake list at his hotel, hoping that Turner would find it and go his merry way, which Turner did. He didn't know it was fake until he arrived here this morning.
1: Which, of course, didn't affect the scheduled murder. Nice and thorough, aren't you? Or have you left out some little detail I should know, like why you bothered having Turner get mixed up in this at all tonight? I would have brought the sword and sheath back for you without him.
3: I know you would, Marlowe. That's why I hired you. But I also knew that there was a good chance that in finding the sword, you would also find that I deal in opium, not pearls.
1: Oh, fine. And Turner was right behind me all the way, ready to kill me if I found that out from say, Bebesco, huh?
3: Precisely. Turner was right behind you, Marlowe, even as Heidecki is right behind you now the dark. You fool. Why do you think I kept talking here, kept confessing? Speak up, Heidecki. Heidecki, talk!
5: He can't, Mr. Pound.
3: What?
5: Heidecki is very unconscious.
3: He's what?
5: I hit him with a vase. A Filipino
3: no, no.
5: vase.
3: No, you're lying! Heidecki!
1: Pound, hold it! Pound!
3: Oh, my leg! Marlowe,
0: you've got him. Marlowe!
1: What's the matter?
0: Behind that curtain.
1: There's nothing there, honey. Oh. Nothing more than a friendly cat named Shushu.

0: It took a long time. It always does. But finally, the police in Los Angeles and the police in Manila knew exactly who had done what to whom and why. All of which left Henry Pound, the vicious little character who wouldn't even recognize honor among thieves, with a short, unpleasant future. And I thought about him and every rotten thing he'd done as I walked through his imported island jungle to my car. I thought about him and Bibesco, about Turner, the houseboy, about Eugene Voss, and I didn't think about Claire Saunders until I got to my car. I was in behind the wheel, headlights on. The words were written in lipstick the length and breadth of my windshield.
1: Phil, dear, I stepped out when nobody was looking. But don't fret. Because from here on out, I'm going to be very good. I've learned my lesson. P.S. My plane doesn't leave until morning. Would you like to help me wait for it?
0: Wait for it at the airport cafe. They have good food and they're open all night. Claire. Airport cafe. It's an hour's drive. Unless I hurry.

0: The Adventures of Philip Marlowe, bringing you Raymond Chandler's most famous character, star Gerald Moore, are produced and directed by Norman McDonald and are written for radio by Robert Mitchell and Gene Levitt. Gerald Moore can currently be seen starring in Republic's The Blonde Bandit. Featured in our cast were Gene Bates, Junius Matthews, Barney Phillips, Byron Kane, Paul Frees, and Anthony Barrett. The special music is composed and conducted by Richard Arant. Be sure and be with us again next week when Philip Marlowe says...
1: This time an old Spanish woman who cared, a redhead and a mink who didn't, and a green suede button beside a corpse all led me to a wounded man with a gun in his hand, cornered on a warehouse roof.

Now, stay tuned for Pursuit, which follows immediately on most of these same CBS stations. 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

0: That's The Adventures of Philip Marlowe, March 28th, 1950, The Sword of Cebu, with Gerald Moore, a CBS broadcast sustained by the network. It's so crazy when you think about it, because this was one of the most listened to shows on radio. It had a, you know, a 10 share like Jack Benny or Burns and Allen. And it never had a spot. I mean, I shouldn't say never. For about 2 weeks, it had Ford Motor Company. But for the entire run that it was on CBS, no sponsor. I mean, that's just really odd, because it had so many listeners. I would think it would have been an easy sell.
1: Sure.
0: But never did. All right, time for This Month in Music History.
1: All right, we are going back to 1975. We've got some great songs.
0: That's a good song.
1: I know. What is it, though?
0: I don't know.
1: I know. What'd you do?
0: Black Water or something?
1: Yes,
0: like that?
1: Black Water.
0: Is that what it's called?
1: That is the title. This is by the Doobie Brothers.
0: The crowd is gasping.
1: That's right.
0: I got it right.
1: This was the Doobie Brothers' first number one hit on the Billboard chart, and the song was originally released as a B-side, but then the radio stations picked it up, and it was a complete success.
0: Wow.
1: I like this song, too. Mike, do you know the song?
2: Yes, I do.
1: Yeah.
0: Oh, black water, keep on shining, rolling. Oh, well. Oh, shine. There's the shining.
1: There's the shine.
0: There was the shining in there somewhere. Great song.
1: Yeah.
0: All right. Thanks, Lisa Wolf and Mike Bubblebath Costella. More of Hollywood 360 after this.

0: More Hollywood 360 after these important messages.
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34: Hello, everyone. I'm Carl Amari, and this is Hollywood 360, the radio show that presents all things entertainment, including trivia contests and games, movie reviews, celebrity interviews, showbiz news, and classic radio shows. My co-host is the captivating Lisa Wolf. In this hour, Bill Johnstone stars as Lieutenant Ben Guthrie on The Lineup, a good police adventure from 1951. But first, it's Stump the Host. To Stump the Host, Lisa will present 1970s and 1980s pop culture. I'll try to guess while you play along at home, right, Lisa?
35: That's right. This is going to be a lot of fun. These are all based on TV shows that we used to watch growing up.
34: Yeah.
35: Not so much Mike, because he's a little younger, but he'll be familiar with a lot of these.
36: Let's get ready to rumble!
35: You ready to go?
34: I'm ready.
35: Here we go. The Mork and Mindy character Mork came to Earth from the planet Zork.
34: Was it Zork? I don't think it was. It was Mork from Ork.
35: You are correct. Yeah. I added a Z. You're right. Mork from Ork.
34: Baby.
35: Remember, he came in an egg-shaped spacecraft.
34: Remember, at that time, ladies' hosiery used to come in an
35: legs.
34: Egg. Yeah,
35: legs.
34: Used to come in an egg-shaped thing.
35: That one particular brand.
34: So I think that's where they got it from. I really do.
35: I highly doubt that.
34: Okay. Well.
35: I highly got it from legs hosiery, but okay.
34: Yeah. You disagreed with me?
35: Ooh.
34: Not supposed to disagree
35: you
34: with me.
35: You got some
34: Lisa.
35: New toys today, don't you?
34: Yes. I didn't have a lot of toys growing up, so.
35: So you're adding a
34: Mike
35: few.
34: Mike Bubble Bath Gastella gave me some new toys.
35: We don't need to hear about your toys. Okay, let's move on.
34: Very many.
35: I'm kidding. Okay. The movie Raiders of the Lost Ark was the first Indiana Jones movie released in theaters.
34: Absolutely true.
35: That is absolutely true. Yeah. It premiered
34: in... Do I get a pizza if I get these all right?
35: You don't. Mm. It premiered in what year?
34: I would say probably 92.
35: Close.
34: Yeah.
35: 81.
34: That's awesome.
35: Okay. The 1970s TV show The Love Boat was filmed entirely aboard a real cruise ship.
34: No way.
35: No way is correct.
34: No way.
35: No way is correct. Boogie Shoes by Casey and the Sunshine Band.
34: Boogie Shoes. Oh, the song.
35: Boogie Fever. Yeah, the Boogie Shoes.
34: Okay, all right.
35: Yeah.
34: I thought these were like a product.
35: Oh, well, this is
34: a song.
35: Did
34: they have Boogie Shoes? I didn't have any.
35: Oh, the song Boogie Shoes. I'll be more clear. The song Boogie Shoes by Casey and the Sunshine Band
34: Yeah.
35: was featured in the movie Saturday Night Fever.
6: Boogie, no, was not.
35: You are correct. Mm-hmm.
6: I've got every one of these right, Bubble Bath.
35: It was featured in the Blues Brothers, though, mm-hmm. just so you know.
6: Yeah.
35: The original Saturday Night Live cast included Chevy Chase and Dan Aykroyd.
6: Chevy Chase and Dan Aykroyd. Yes, they did.
35: That is true. Yeah. And also John Belushi. Of course. Yeah, they were all three part of the cast.
6: Yeah. I've gotten every one of these right.
35: Right, Mike?
8: Good job.
35: Right, Mike?
8: I wish it was
35: right,
8: for
35: Mike?
8: A pizza, though.
35: Right. The 1980s movie Top Gun was the first
6: film. The movie that I starred in?
35: That
6: with
35: one.
6: With Val Kilmer?
35: That was you.
6: Me and
35: you did
6: Val
35: all your
6: Kilmer.
35: Own stunts in there.
6: Yeah.
35: That was the first film to use the song Take My Breath Away.
6: Take my breath away. All right, real.
35: That is true. Berlin recorded the song specifically for Top Gun.
6: Man, I'm on a roll, man.
35: I know
6: I'm like butter. I'm on a roll.
35: You're very buttery.
6: Mm-hmm.
35: The TV show Laverne and Shirley was set in Racine, Wisconsin.
6: Racine, Wisconsin. No, it was not. It was in Milwaukee somewhere.
35: You are right. It was Schatz Brewery in Milwaukee.
6: Mike.
35: Trying
6: Come
35: to get
6: on
35: you
6: now.
35: Here. The movie Footloose.
6: Mike's clapping over there.
35: He's not.
6: He's so excited that I'm getting all these right. Because I'm going to get a pizza
35: clapping.
6: If I get them
35: You're
6: all right.
35: You're not getting a pizza.
6: Yes, I am.
35: Not from me. You
6: know
35: can
6: what?
35: Buy one for yourself.
6: Hang on. Let me find it. Hang on a second. Okay. Just one second. One second.
35: Sure.
6: Hello, Lou Malnati's? Yes, Lisa would like to buy us a pizza. So send a huge pizza. The most expensive.
35: The biggest, most
6: expensive one you have.
35: And
6: send it over to the
35: her.
6: Radio
8: no
6: station.
8: No anchovies.
6: Yeah, no anchovies.
35: Yeah, don't worry.
6: And charge it to Lisa Wolf.
35: Charge it.
6: All right.
35: Okay. The movie Footloose was based on a true story about a town that.
6: No.
35: About that. A town that no. banned dancing.
6: No, it was not.
35: That is false.
6: Right.
35: Which the story was completely fictional.
6: I'm going great here, Mike.
35: The Jeffersons was a spinoff of Good Times.
6: Jeffersons was a spinoff of Good Times. No, it was not.
35: It was
6: a good off of
35: All in the Family. You are right. Here's the last question.
6: Mike, I would have got it because she...
35: But I didn't offer it, unfortunately for you. The song Physical by Olivia Newton-John was originally written for the movie Flashdance.
6: No, was not.
35: You are right.
6: I got
35: it
6: every one of them.
35: It was not written for Flashdance.
6: Every one of them correct,
35: Indeed,
6: Mike.
35: Indeed, you did.
8: But yeah, we baby. Get nothing for
35: that,
8: it.
35: That is absolutely correct.
6: I ordered
35: correct.
6: A pizza from Lil Nati's. It's coming. Lisa's paying for
35: it's
6: it.
35: It's on my fictional charge card.
6: She doesn't have any cash ever on her.
35: That's correct.
6: But she
35: Who
6: does.
35: Who carries cash, Carl?
6: I do.
35: Mike, do you carry cash?
8: I do.
35: Okay, yeah. I just don't.
6: All right.
35: I think that's like... Old school, I guess.
6: When we come
8: I'm scared
6: back.
8: Of getting stranded somewhere.
6: Yeah.
8: You know.
6: That's right.
8: Needing some cash.
35: Venmo.
6: All right. Those were good, Lisa. Good job. When I bring us back to the radio show, it's going to be the lineup. Stick around.
35: All right.
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6: 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Okay, you ready for a whodunit, Lisa?
35: Oh, yes.
6: And Mike Bubblebath, it's time for The Lineup. This was a police drama set in San Francisco, and The Lineup gave audiences a look behind the scenes at a police headquarters. Bill Johnstone played Lieutenant Ben Guthrie, and Wally Mayer was Sergeant Matt Greb. And because Dragnet was such a huge success for NBC, CBS tried to win some of that audience over, and they created a similar show called The Lineup. Elliot Lewis was tapped as producer-director, and it premiered in 1950. And like Dragnet, the series focused on true crime cases from closed files, and it was terrific. I mean, a really great series. We have a show called The Molly About Seven Case from July 27, 1951. Here's part one of The Lineup.
0: Ladies and gentlemen, in just a moment, we'll take you behind the scenes of a police headquarters in a great American city, where under the cold, glaring lights will pass before us the innocent, the vagrant, the thief, the murderer. This is The Lineup.

One of the best fighting generals of your United States Army said in an interview recently, there is a common belief that all that is necessary to prepare a man for fighting in the Army is certain basic training. That is not true anymore. A modern Army has become a very complex organization with extremely complicated equipment, and very specialized training is necessary to prepare men to use it. To absorb this specialized training, the Army needs men with high mentality as well as excellent physical condition. Let's give that a moment's thought. What are you doing about that kind of need in the Army? You young men between 18 and 34, can you qualify? It's a growing Army these days, and the men who can qualify, the men who go on to that special technical training after basic training, are learning valuable skills. They're the men this nation will always depend on in war or peace. Find out whether you can qualify. Go to your nearest U.S. Army and U.S. Air Force recruiting station tomorrow and volunteer.

0: Well, go down to the front, Mr. Polo.
1: Yeah, sure.
0: Excuse me. Yeah, here's a couple.
1: Right here?
0: Yeah.
1: You got one of the men, huh?
0: No, I think so.
2: Your attention, please. You people out there on the other side of the wire in the audience room, may I have your attention, please? Thank you. My name is Greb, Sergeant Matt Greb. I'll explain the lineup to you. Each of the suspects you will see will be numbered. I'll call off a number, their name, and charge. If you have any questions or identifications, please remember the number assigned to the prisoner as I call his name. At the end of each line, when I ask for questions or identifications, call out the number. If you're sure or not too sure of the suspect, have him held. The officers who took your name will assist you. They're seated among you. Please be prompt with your questions or identifications. When the prisoners leave here, they are sent to the washroom and dressed back into their jail clothes. It makes it quite difficult to bring them back after they leave here. The questions I ask these suspects are merely to get a natural tone of voice. So do not pay too much attention to their answers, as they often lie. Bring on the line. All right, over to this side of the stage, boys. Come on, keep it moving. Okay, now turn and face front. Look right out there to the audience, hands to your sides. Now, I don't want to tell you more than once, boys. Talk up so everybody can hear you. It's a long way to the back of... Hey, you. You with a cigarette.
3: Me?
2: Where'd you get the cigarette?
3: Well, I got it, so what?
2: Quine.
4: I don't know. Where'd you get it, King?
3: What do you want from me? Lousy cigarette? I'll throw it away.
2: Okay, throw it away.
3: It's a lousy cigarette.
4: I don't know where he got it, Matt.
2: Well, it doesn't matter.
1: Ain't they supposed to smoke, Lieutenant?
2: All right, number one, Raymond Conger, disturbing the peace.
0: You're not supposed to have anything on them.
2: Take your hands out of your pockets, Ray.
5: Okay.
2: Where do you live, Ray?
5: 766 South Florida.
2: Where's that? What is it, a house, a hotel, or what?
5: A house.
2: I'll talk up, Ray.
5: Okay. A house!
2: The arresting officer say you were fighting.
5: That's right, I was fighting.
2: Well, who were you fighting with?
5: A guy. Guy in an alley. You know, he was doing a little fighting too, you know.
2: Who was he?
5: He's standing right behind me. Damn, I don't know his name. I never saw him before.
2: Number 7, James Link.
5: Well, he started the whole thing.
6: You're crazy. That's not the truth, Sergeant.
2: I'll get to you, James.
6: Okay, but the jerk's not...
3: Tell you're calling a jerk!
2: All right. Cut it out now. Move up against the wall and you. You keep your face shut, James.
5: Okay.
2: All right, now, what's your business, Ray?
5: I'm a plumber, but I'm not working.
2: How'd the fight start?
5: Well, I was in a bar with a dame. This guy, he's got a foul mouth.
2: What?
5: I don't mind, but the dame, the girl don't like it. I can't blame her.
6: I got a foul mouth.
3: Yeah, you.
2: Fine.
5: Come on, break it up. Break out.
2: Over against the wall. Go on.
6: Okay.
2: Now you stay put. And you, James, you open your mouth again?
6: I'm sorry.
5: You see what I mean? This guy starts things like that.
2: Get him off, Quine. Get him off.
4: Come on, move.
2: Sure. I'm sorry, ladies and gentlemen. These things don't happen very often.
1: Boy, they really want that,
0: isn't it? Yeah, we get all kinds.
2: Number 2, Clyde Helms, robbery. Where are you from, Clyde?
7: Alabama.
2: Where in Alabama?
7: Morgan.
2: How long you been in town, Clyde?
7: About a week.
2: Where you been staying?
7: A hotel over on Lincoln. Lincoln Boulevard.
1: I know where that is. It's 214.
2: You have a car?
1: Yeah, America.
7: No,
1: sir.
2: Yeah. You have a car in the robbery?
7: Yeah, but it wasn't mine.
2: What kind?
7: Chrysler.
2: Sedan, a coupe, or what?
7: Four-door sedan. Wanted a smaller one, but it was the only one with the keys in.
2: Any weapons?
7: Yeah, .32 automatic.
2: Anybody arrested with you?
7: No.
2: Okay, number 3, Dennis Haddock. Suspicion of murder.
8: You still here, Greb?
2: Yes, I'm still here. Just answer the questions, Haddock.
1: Lieutenant.
0: At the man.
2: Where do you live?
8: Same place.
2: Where is it?
8: Carlton Towers, 85th and Carlton.
2: What's your business?
8: You kidding, Greb?
2: What's your business, Haddock?
8: I play the stock market.
1: That's him. I'm sure
2: Any
1: that's
2: weapons?
1: Him.
2: Will they
1: he was the one with the gun.
8: Not a one.
0: Sergeant Graham.
2: Yes, Lieutenant.
0: Number 3, hold for interrogation.

0: Here he is, Ben.
1: Oh. Sit down, Haddock.
2: Okay.
1: We want a statement, Haddock.
2: Swell. Who's going to give it to you?
1: You're going to give it to us.
2: I'll give you nothing.
0: We got an identification, Haddock. A man saw you do the job.
2: What job? I don't know what you're talking about.
1: Our witness identified you in the line.
2: Nuts.
0: We've already got his statement. He identified you as the killer.
2: Nuts.
1: He'll go on the stand and he'll point you out. First degree. You know what the sentence is.
2: I hate to disappoint you.
1: The witness was in the park. He saw you tailing Krug.
2: I told you I wasn't tailing nobody.
0: You were picked up on the other side of the park.
2: So I was picked up on the other side of the park. I was walking. So what?
0: You kidding? Why, you killed Krug not 10 feet from the witness.
2: I didn't kill nobody. Now, look,
1: the
2: Copper,
1: witness saw it. Saw your knife, Krug. Eyewitness.
2: I didn't kill nobody.
0: You put a knife in Leon Krug.
1: I don't get it. You really think you're going to beat this?
2: Look, if I didn't kill anybody, why shouldn't I beat this?
1: Who paid you to kill Krug?
2: Oh, how many times do I got to tell you?
0: Who wanted him knocked off, huh?
2: I'm getting a little tired of this, boys.
1: We know who you work for, Haddock. We know Krug was marked.
2: Oh, now, really?
0: We know the whole setup. Wedge has been around for a long time.
2: So you know it. What do you want me to do? Congratulate you?
0: You work for Jack Stefano.
2: I work for nobody. You guys are really getting pretty dull.
1: Stefano's got orders out. Every guy who might give him trouble is supposed to be taken care of.
2: You've been reading too many books.
0: Krug was the first. If you think we're going to let a gang war bust
2: us... I don't think anything. Except maybe you guys are a little rum-dum.
1: We want Stefano, Haddock.
2: Go get him.
1: And you're going to help us put him away.
2: Oh, now that's a real bright one, Guthrie. I'm going to put Stefano away.
0: Yeah, you're going to put him away.
2: Yeah.
0: You knife Krug.
2: Oh, now listen,
0: Greg. You got paid for the job and Stefano Page.
2: Look, fellas, please, will you? Forget it, huh? You're not going to get anywhere with me.
0: Listen,
2: Don't Haddock. You get rough with me,
1: Take
2: Greg.
1: Take it easy, Matt. Wine.
3: Yeah, Ben.
1: Take him down.
3: Let's go, Haddock.
2: Sure.
0: We got you and we're going to get Stefano.
2: Okay.
0: With or without you, we're going to get him.
2: Swell. You ready, Copper?
3: Who are you talking to, punk?
2: To you, Copper. To you.
1: Get him out, Quinn.
3: Sure.
4: Oh, brother. Talk about gall.
1: Yeah. He really thinks that organization... Hey.
3: It's okay. He tripped.
1: Look, Quinn.
3: I mean it. He tripped. Didn't you?
4: Yeah.
1: Get him downstairs.
3: Come on.
4: Okay, okay.
3: Oh, you hurt your ankle, huh?
4: Makes a difference?
3: I ask you a question.
4: Yeah. Yeah, I heard it.
1: Tripped.
4: Sure.
1: Matt, this whole thing's liable to get pretty serious.
4: Yeah, I know it.
1: Stefano's out to take over the syndicate. He's got a big organization now.
4: And more than one guy like Haddock.
1: And Haddock's no dummy. That's why he's going to be hard to crack. He's sure Stefano can spring him.
4: Can he, Ben?
1: Not as long as we got a witness. So let's put a couple of men on that witness just to play it safe, huh?
4: Yeah. You coming to dinner tonight?
1: Sure.
4: Molly said about 7. Oh, don't let me forget. I gotta stop and pick up a quart of ice cream.

0: Who's with Polo?
1: I put McCarthy and Waldron with him. Quine and Ash will take over in the morning.
0: Going down with me tomorrow?
1: Down where?
0: Red Cross, I told you. Give him some blood.
1: Oh, yeah. Well, it'll have to be in the afternoon around 2.
0: Fine. Oh, here's the market.
1: Yeah. Give me a pack of cigarettes, will you?
0: Right.
1: I'll see what's going on.
0: Okay, Al. Just be a minute.
1: All right, take your time.
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3: Hi, mister.
1: Well, hello, son.
3: Are you a policeman?
1: That's right.
3: Where's your uniform?
1: Well, I don't wear one. I'm a detective.
3: I'm a cowboy.
1: You sure are. That's a pretty dandy outfit.
3: I'm a hoppy ranger.
1: Yeah? What's your name?
3: Jamie Martin Fisher. I got a gun. I could shoot you.
1: Now, you wouldn't want to shoot me.
3: Sure I would.
1: Oh! Ah, you got me.
0: You need some help, Lieutenant?
1: Oh, better put out a APB for a dangerous cowboy. I'm dying, Sergeant.
3: I'll shoot you, too.
0: If I give you a nickel, will you let me go, huh?
3: Sure. Gimme.
0: There you are.
3: Okay, I won't shoot you.
4: You see, you gotta know how to handle these situations. Come on, Lieutenant, I'd better get you to a hospital.
1: So long, Jamie.
3: Thanks for the nickel.
0: So long, cowboy.
1: He's a hoppy ranger.
0: You don't say.
2: Attention, all units.
1: Hey.
2: All units in area.
1: Here's
2: Q.
1: Something.
5: We're in that area.
2: 993 West Orange. Ambulance on the way. All units in
0: what?
2: Area Q.
0: That's just a couple of blocks. You gonna take it?
1: 993 West Orange. West Orange.
0: Yeah.
1: That's where Mr. Polo lives, our witness.
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12: 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All right, Lisa, we're listening to the lineup. This is called the Molly About Seven Case, and it stars Bill Johnstone and Wally Mayer from February 27th, 1951. Here's the conclusion.
14: Let us through, please.
15: Up there, the second floor up there, somebody's hurt.
14: Now, who are you?
15: The landlord. It's my building. There's been a shooting.
14: Come on, man.
15: The second floor.
14: Waldron.
16: Shotgun went up. I opened the door. Shotgun. I think McCarthy got a bad second floor. Go on.
14: Stay with him, man.
16: Crawl down. I tried to get to a phone.
14: McCarthy? Mac.
16: Ben. Paul. Over there.
14: Okay.
16: Dead?
14: Yeah. Now, take it easy. Take it easy. Yeah. Ambulance is on the way.
16: Just walked in. Some guy with a shotgun.

0: My face.
1: Take it easy. Did you know him?
0: Lights were out. No. Ben?
1: Yeah?
0: Wait.

While we're talking about your United States Army's need for the best young people, let's take a minute to look at the vital job women are doing in today's growing Army, too. The Women's Army Corps, a great corps with a tradition its women are proud of, is today serving alongside the men of the Army. Women of that corps, working on equal terms with men, are doing interesting jobs. Jobs of vital importance in the support of your Army's combat soldiers. Jobs in challenging fields. They're working in technical fields, secretarial posts, in supply, and in hundreds of the most interesting locations in the world. How about you, young women between 18 and 34? Can you qualify for the Women's Army Corps? 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

0: I've got a headache, Mac. 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I'll be over as soon as I see the chief.
1: Right.
0: Hello, Charlie.
2: Hello, Ben.
0: We were the first ones over there, Charlie. A couple of blocks away when we got the call. Waldron may pull through.
2: What have you got?
0: Nothing more than you have. Waldron didn't see the guy, neither did McCarthy. Came home with Polo. Polo opened the door, and when they stepped in, blam, both barrels. Killed Polo instantly. McCarthy got it in the face, Waldron in the chest. Waldron crawled to the first floor. Killer got out the window. Well, with Polo dead, we'll never be able to hold Haddock.
2: Or get anything on Stefano. Stefano will spring Haddock as soon as the news breaks about our witness. He'll probably make him stay in a couple of days just to make it look good.
0: Yeah. I'm going to release Haddock.
2: Right away?
0: Yeah. What would you do if you were Haddock? You didn't know the witness against you'd been killed. What would you do if he was suddenly released?
2: I'd think one Lieutenant Guthrie was a little crazy.
0: Where would you go?
2: Not to Stefano. I'd figure maybe you wanted to tail me.
0: What if you were Haddock and I told you Stefano was going to kill you because you were the only man who could send him to prison?
2: Oh, now, wait a minute.
0: The witness is dead. A good cop is dead. Haddock isn't going to crack you.
2: He'll never fall for it, Ben.
0: Wouldn't you? If when you got out on the street, somebody picked you up and took you for a ride?
2: What are you talking about?
0: Nobody's going to get hurt.
2: Are you crazy?
0: Well, he might talk.
2: And you're a police officer.
0: Then you tell me how to get Stefano.
2: Well, that isn't the way.
0: One way or another, you're going to have to release Haddock. You know he killed Krug, but you have to release him, and there's nothing you can do about it.
2: You think I like it that way?
0: No. When Haddock finds out that the only witness against him is lying down in the morgue, he'll never talk.
2: Then we'll get Stefano another way.
0: Have you got the man who killed Polo and McCarthy?
2: No.
0: Have you got one little lead?
2: No, but you're a police officer, Ben.
0: Charlie, we got to work fast. Stefano's got an organization of killers.
2: But a stunt like this.
0: Well, it might work. We've got to stop Stefano.
2: Okay. Go on. Get out of here.
0: I'll need three-way communication. Two command cars. Can you get me a waiver from the inspector for two command cars?
2: All right. Take it easy on the equipment.
0: Thanks, Charlie.
3: Georgia, Mark, don't you guys ever get tired?
0: Take him downstairs and turn him loose, Matt.
3: What?
4: Turn him loose?
0: That's right, Matt. Turn him loose.
3: Right.
4: Well, let's go, Haddock.
3: I've been sprung?
0: I'm springing you.
3: You? What is this?
5: You heard the lieutenant. Now, let's
3: go. Now, wait a minute. I don't get it.
0: You don't have to. You can take a walk. I'm not holding you.
3: Oh, come on. Somebody got a writ or something?
0: No writ, no something. I want you out on the street, Haddock.
3: Okay, but I don't get it.
0: You will.
5: Let's go.
3: Now, wait a minute. What is it, Guthrie? How come?
0: The word's out, Haddock. Stefano's afraid you'll talk.
3: You're crazy.
0: Look, you tell us about Stefano. We'll see you get protection.
3: Oh, that's it. Well, you don't squeeze me, Guthrie. You don't squeeze me a bit. Pretty weak try.
0: Take him down and check him out, man.
3: Sure, take me down and check me out. You don't fool me a bit, Guthrie.
0: Come on, punk.
3: Pretty bad, Guthrie.
0: Move it.
3: You don't think I...
0: Move!
6: Yellowtown.
0: Asher, get Quine and meet me in the garage right away.

0: Now, here it is. In 5 minutes, Haddock will walk out on the street. He's never seen you before, has he, Asher?
1: No.
0: Okay, I want you to follow him. Let him know you're following him.
1: Okay.
0: Quine?
2: Yeah?
0: You're in a command car. A prowl car each spot. Take the command car and follow about half a block away.
2: Right.
0: Matt and I'll be in the other car. We'll stay away out of sight. And you keep us notified on Haddock's movements.
1: Well, if you're being so careful, why let him spot me?
0: I hope he thinks you're one of Stefano's men. I want to scare him right out of his socks.
1: You just want me to keep tailing him, huh?
0: That's right. Until you've got him good and worried. Then pick him up, throw a gun on him. You're supposed to be one of Stefano's boys, you understand?
1: Oh.
0: Walk him to a quiet spot, scare him all the way. Make it look like you're going to kill him. The three of us will bust in at the right time.
1: Okay, Ben.
0: Now look, Haddock's pretty smart. He's not going to fall for anything unless it looks awful good.
1: Okay, we'll make it look good. We'll get rough.
0: All right, we'll put on a good fight, so take care of yourself.
1: Think it'll work?
0: I don't know. You got 3 minutes. Get going.

0: I'm at the signal at the corner of 81st and Lincoln. Haddock's going north. I think he spotted Asher.
1: Turn here, man. We'll stay in the next block running parallel.
2: Left?
1: Yeah.

0: turned up 84th, walking pretty fast. He spotted Asher, all right.
1: Turn up 83rd.
2: Right.
0: He's stopping and looking at a window pen, 300 block. Asher stopped, too. Haddock can't miss it. He knows he's got a tail. Oh, he's leaving the window. He's going to grab a cab.
1: Follow him. If Asher doesn't get a cab, we'll pick him up and follow you.
0: Right.
2: Want me to swing over on 84th?
1: No, hold it. Stop here.
0: He got his cab, heading north on 84th. It's okay. Asher got another cab. Cab's stopping. Haddock's getting out. Asher's out, too. Haddock's going into the Carlton Towers, 85th and Carlton. Asher followed him in.
1: Park someplace. We'll pick you up.
0: Right.
1: Let's go over, man.
2: Carlton Towers. That's where Haddock lives.

0: It's 11:30.
1: Maybe Haddock isn't going to come out. Maybe he's just going to lock himself in and have his...
2: There he is.
0: There's Asher. Oh, look at that pickup. Look at Haddock.
1: Yeah, he nearly fainted.
2: All right, let's go. We'll stay on this side of the street. Keep back far enough.
0: Haddock isn't going to spot us, Ben. He isn't looking around for anything. He thinks he's taken his last walk.
1: Yeah, up Carlton, right for the river.
0: Funny if a patrolman spotted it. Asked them what they were doing.
1: Hilarious.
2: The crowd's thinning out. Take the other side of the street, Quine.
1: Okay.
2: You better drop back, man.
0: Sure.

0: out on that dock. Now stay next to the building. Stay out of sight until we get close enough. I'll give you the word.
1: Okay.
2: Wait a minute, will you? Look, I just talked to Stefano.
3: Shut up. Walk to the edge of the dock.
2: Now, wait. Walk. I don't get it. Stefano said Barney got the witness. What do you want me for?
3: Move.
2: Look, I didn't tell him anything. I'm not going to open my mouth. You think I'm crazy?
3: I told you. Move.
2: No, wait. No, wait a minute. Will you please?
3: Turn and face the water.
2: No. No, please don't.
4: Drop the gun.
2: No, get him, hurry up.
5: Where are you?
2: Come on. Grab him, will you?
5: Get him. Come on. Chain him.
3: Dirty no
2: good. Gather, he was going to kill me.
0: Yeah, I know.
6: Stand back there.
0: We tailed you, Haddock.
2: That rat, Stefano, that dirty, stinking rat.
0: Want to tell us about it?
2: Yeah. Yeah, what do you want to know?

0: Who do you think you're kidding, copper? You can't haul me in like this.
1: Oh, you're wrong, Stefano. You're going to be in for a long time.
0: I'll be out of here in an hour.
2: I hate to tell you, but your boy Haddock spilled his guts all over the precinct.
0: I don't know no Haddock. He ain't no boy of mine.
2: Signed a sworn statement, but you're going to get life for sure.
0: You're nuts.
1: Maybe you'd like to see him.
0: Sure, I'll see him.
3: Ben, we got Stefano.
4: Oh, bring him in.
1: Go ahead.
5: How do you like it, Stefano?
0: Shut up, Haddock.
5: I've done all my talking. Sure, I'll shut up, but they're going to put you away for a long time, Stefano.
0: Why, you dirty...
5: Try to get me knocked off, huh? Some send two-bit hood to...
0: What are you talking about? I didn't send nobody.
5: You're a filthy liar. Now you're going to get yours.
0: Shut up.
5: How do you like it, huh? How do you like it?
4: Ben? Oh, come on in, Asher.
5: Hey. Hey, him.
4: Oh, Haddock.
5: Hey, what is this?
4: You two haven't met, have you? Dennis Haddock, Sergeant Asher.
5: Sergeant? But he's the Stefano, I thought he was one of your boys.
0: You stupid idiot, you've been had.
5: I've been framed. This is a dirty, no good thing.
0: Why, you stupid...
5: Get away! Get him away from me!
4: Well, get up there now. Break it up.
5: Get him...
4: All right, get over there, Haddock, and shut up.
5: Keep him off of me.
0: Now fix that stupid little...
4: Shut up, Stefano.
0: Don't yell at me, Griff.
4: Shut up and sit down.
0: You don't tell me to do nothing, copper. You don't shove me around and tell me to do nothing.
6: That's for two good cops, Stefano.

0: A few minutes ago, we quoted a famous fighting man on the subject of the Army's need for men of high mental qualifications to absorb technical training. 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
1: May I have your attention, please? You people out there on the other side of the wire in the audience room, may I have your attention, please? Thank you. My name is Greb, Sergeant Matt Greb. I'll explain the lineup to you. Each of the suspects you will see will be numbered. I'll call off a number, their name, and charge. If you have any questions or identifications, please remember the number assigned to the prisoner as I call his name. At the end of each line, when I ask for questions or identifications, call out the number.
0: The Lineup, starring Bill Johnstone as Lieutenant Ben Guthrie and Wally Mayer as Sergeant Matt Greb, is written by Blake Edwards, with music by Eddie Dunstetter. Featured in tonight's cast were Ed Begley, Jay Novello, Lou Krugman, Bill Conrad, Sam Edwards, Stacey Harris, Gene Bates, Jeffrey Silvers, and Hi Averback. The Lineup is produced and directed by Jaime Del Valle.

0: That's the lineup with the Molly About 7 case, February 27th, 1951, starring Bill Johnstone, as heard on CBS. Hope you enjoyed that. Time for This Month in Music History.
1: And here's our next song from 1980. Right?
0: One of the greatest songs ever, ever performed.
1: Good. So this is Call Me
0: Blondie.
1: By Blondie.
0: Mm-hmm.
1: And it was released in 1980 for what film, Carl?
0: American Gigolo.
1: Yes.
0: Man, Mike, am I on or what?
1: You're really on, Carl. Spent 6 weeks at number one and became Blondie's biggest hit.
0: It's unbelievable.
1: For good reason.
0: You know, the movie was really good, too. You know? I can't remember if it was, did I star in that or did Richard Gere star?
1: No, that was you.
0: I thought so, yeah.
1: Yeah, it was you. You were really good in that.
0: I sometimes forget because I was really busy back then in the 80s, you know?
1: People often confuse you for either Richard Gere or Tom Cruise. So
0: yeah.
1: It gets confusing, but either way,
0: yeah.
1: I mean, what a stud, you know?
0: I am.
1: I know.
0: That's for sure.
1: Yeah. That didn't work. But it's a good try.
0: More of Hollywood 360 after this.

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5: You know what, Mike? 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
6: I don't know. 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
5: All right. John Daner stars as J.B. Kendall, the Frontier Gentleman, in our next show. And we'll also play Name That Tune, right?
7: That's right.
5: All right, we'll see you soon.

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25: What's with this Carlness? 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
26: Bob, listen to me. If you'd have done what I asked you to and come in my dressing room before the show, you'd have known that you weren't supposed to come out here until I introduced you.
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26: Really?
28: Yeah.
29: 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Honey Dollar.
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32: Hello, everyone. I'm Carl Amari, and this is Hollywood 360, the radio show that presents all things entertainment, including trivia contests and games, movie reviews, celebrity interviews, showbiz news, and classic radio shows. My co-host is the eminent Lisa Wolf. In this hour, Dana Andrews stars as double agent Matt Savetic on I Was a Communist for the FBI, going back to 1953, but first it's Name That Tune. Lisa Wolf Cullen will present clips from songs with numbers in the title. I'll try to name that tune while you play along at home. Right, Lisa?
33: Yeah, I was surprised at how many songs do have numbers in the title. Yeah. So we've got some today. Well, maybe we'll do some next week. We'll see how it goes.
32: Do I get a pizza if I get
33: you
32: them
33: don't.
32: All? Oh, all right.
33: Yeah.
32: Thank you.
33: But we're going to have some fun either
32: I'm a
33: way.
32: I'm cheapskate, huh?
33: Yeah. I don't hear you offering any pizzas. Do I hear anything?
34: Let's get ready to rumble!
33: Here we go.

0: one day or another? One time or another?
1: It's really close. Really
0: is it
1: close.
0: One? Is it number one?
1: It is.
0: One day or another? Okay,
1: it's that's really pretty close. I'll give it to you.
0: All right.
1: It's one letter off. It's One Way or Another, and it's Blondie.
0: Yeah, Blondie.
1: It was released in 1978, and it was one of her signature songs and reached number 24 on the Billboard chart. It's got a lot of, I don't know, it's got a lot of snazz.
0: You know, Blondie is just as cool today as she was back then.
1: I think so,
0: you know
1: too,
0: that?
1: Yeah.
0: She's just so cool.
1: Yep, it's a cool song.
0: Yeah. All right.
1: All right.
0: I got one.
1: You did. It's literally a letter off.
0: Okay.
1: Okay. Here we go.
0: Mm-hmm.
2: Waiting for the break of day.
0: 25 or 6 to 4.
1: That is right. This is Chicago.
0: Yes.
1: And this was released in 1970, reached number 4. But I learned what the title referred to because I never knew.
0: I don't know.
1: It doesn't make any sense. So it's 25 or 6 to 4.
0: Yeah.
1: Which doesn't make sense. But what I read was, it's the time of night when the song was written. And what that is 25 or 26 minutes before 4 a.m.
0: They wrote it in a minute?
1: It's the time of night when the song was written. Maybe when they started writing it.
0: I don't imagine
1: they wrote it in that minute, but that's when they wrote the song.
3: What?
1: I don't know. That's what I heard.
0: Okay.
1: That's what my resources tell me.
0: All right.
1: 25 or 26.
0: Well, I got it right.
1: You sure did.
3: Baby.
1: All right. Here's another great song.
0: Okay.

0: Stones' 19th Nervous Breakdown.
1: This 19 is a, what?
0: This is the Rolling Stones.
1: Yeah.
0: And it's called 19th Nervous Breakdown.
1: Oh, the 19th Nervous Breakdown.
0: Exactly.
1: Wow.
0: You know the song, but you didn't know the title. Exactly.
1: Of course.
0: Same with me.
1: I loved the song, but I didn't know the name.
0: I didn't either. So
1: I'll bet you most of our listeners didn't know.
0: That's why I thought this was a good choice.
1: 19th Nervous Breakdown.
0: Yes.
1: Wow.
0: And he actually says it in song right here.
1: Look around.
0: Oh, not here right
1: we
0: here.
1: Come.
0: Released in 1966,
1: cool.
0: Reached number two.
1: Yeah.
0: I know.
2: I actually would have got that one right.
1: Really?
2: Yeah.
0: Wow.
2: I did know this
0: here
2: one.
0: It
2: wow.
0: is. 19th Nervous Breakdown.
1: Very
0: I didn't know.
1: Cool.
0: I know.
1: I mean, who's cooler than Mick Jagger?
0: Right?
1: The Rolling Stones.
0: Agreed.
1: Maybe Blondie.
0: Blondie's pretty cool.
1: Yeah.
0: All right. We got
1: I missed that one.
0: We got another cool song coming.
1: Yeah. All right.
0: With a number in the title.
1: Great.
0: I know. Problem is all inside. I think this should be your mantra.
1: Simon and Garfunkel?
0: It's just Paul
1: just
0: Simon.
1: Paul Simon. Mm-hmm. Take it logically. Oh, man.
0: This is
1: 50 ways to leave your lover.
0: This is your mantra. 50 ways to leave
1: you
0: your lover.
1: You are not kidding.
0: I know it. And maybe you should just listen because there are so many options out there, Carl. She said it's
1: really this is such a great song.
0: So good. Released in 75, this was his biggest solo hit, reached number one, and appeared on his album Still Crazy after all these years.
1: Yeah. Wow.
0: Right? This is iconic.
1: 50 ways to leave your lover.
0: Wait, one more time. Here it is now.

0: Let yourself free.
1: So good.
2: Man.
1: I know.
2: I got it, right?
1: Yeah, yeah. All right, here's another.
2: Yeah, baby.
1: Here's another song.
2: Got
1: with
2: it.
1: A
2: I
1: number
2: got
1: in
2: it.
1: The title.
2: All right.
3: No is the saddest.
2: One.
1: That's
2: one
1: right.
2: One is the loneliest number
1: that's
2: that
1: right.
2: you ever knew.
1: Are you familiar with that?
2: I mean, there's been times when I've been alone.
1: Many times.
2: Yeah.
1: I know. Yeah. Well, sometimes that's the best way
2: to be. You know what? Being alone's not terrible.
1: I agree.
2: It's not as good as being with somebody.
1: I think it's nice to have some of both.
4: At least you have no one to fight with but yourself.
2: Yeah,
1: that's
2: right.
1: True, but he does fight with himself. So
2: that's true.
1: Released in 69, reached number 5, and it was written by Henry Nilsson, who became one of Free Dog Night's signature hits.
2: Yeah. What a great song.
1: Great song.
2: Wow.
1: And I've got one more great song for you.
2: Okay.
1: Again, with a number in the title.
2: Yeah.

0: it because I was going to give you a pizza if you had them all right.
1: Sure. I missed one already, though.
0: Oh, yeah, that's true. You did. This is One of These Nights by the Eagles.
1: Yeah, the Eagles.
0: Released in 1975. This was their second number one hit on Billboard chart, and it's a good song.
1: You know what? I have come to really appreciate the Eagles the older I've gotten.
0: Mm-hmm.
1: I wasn't that big of an Eagles fan back when I was in my 20s, but now that I'm in my 30s.
0: Right.
1: You know?
0: You got a little older and you look at things differently. No question.
1: I think the Eagles are really underrated. They're really great.
0: Yeah, it's really great.
1: Yeah.
2: I think Lisa should get a lot of points for this one.
1: Yeah?
2: Yes.
0: I agree.
1: It's great tune.
0: I always agree with you,
1: Mike. Way to be Mike Bubblebath Costella and Lisa Wolf. I loved it. When we come back, we're going to tune in to I Was a Communist for the FBI, starring Dana Andrews. Stick around.
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1: Before we tune into I Was a Communist for the FBI, I want to talk about our year-end blowout. 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And that is a $25 value free. And you'll not only get 200 radio shows in perfect sound on 100 shows, but you'll be able to drink out of the tops of our heads.
0: Right. That's pretty exciting.
1: Yeah, because Lisa and I, our faces are on the coffee mug. You can't get away from it. It's on both sides.
0: Right. I mean, we are everywhere. So I think the bottom line is you can get 100 for 100 bucks. You can get 200 for 200 bucks. But if you go with the bigger option, you get the free coffee mug.
1: Yeah.
0: Either way, it's $10 shipping and handling.
1: Yes.
0: So it's a great deal.
1: Yeah. Give us a call if you either want 100 shows or 200 shows. And as Lisa said, with the 200 shows, you will get our coffee mug, a $25 value free. And the number to call to order this between now and the end of the year is 815-900-7535. It only takes about a week to get to you. 815-900-7535. Okay, are you ready for I Was a Communist for the FBI? This was a really interesting series, Lisa, because they, even though these were not true stories, they were based on a real person. Mm-hmm. This person, Matt Savetic, really and truly infiltrated the Communist Party in the Pittsburgh area and reported back to our government about these activities, about these communists that were infiltrating our country. And he would talk to the FBI about it. And you know what? Kind of ruined his whole life. Like, his family thought he was a communist and he lost a lot of friends. And then they actually made a movie about him, Matt Savetic. And in the movie, Frank Lovejoy played the part. But then they did a radio series. Frederick Ziv created a radio series, and they hired Dana Andrews, big movie star, to play that role. And we have all of the episodes in perfect sound because we license these from Frederick Ziv's estate. This is an April 26th, 1953 broadcast called The Canadian Backbone. Here is Dana Andrews in part one of I Was a Communist for the FBI.
8: I was a communist for the FBI. Starring Dana Andrews in an exciting tale of danger and espionage, I Was a Communist for the FBI. You are about to hear a strange story. Names, dates, and places are, for obvious reasons, fictional. But many of these incidents are based on the actual experiences of Matt Savetic, who for 9 fantastic years lived as a communist for the FBI. Here is our star, Dana Andrews, as Matt Savetic.
9: Comrade. It's a word that should stand for something good, but I learned to hate it as the symbol of the most vicious hypocrisy in the world. One thing I knew for sure. Being a comrade was one of the most dangerous occupations in the world for a man who believed in freedom.
8: In a moment, listen to Dana Andrews as Matt Savetic, Undercover Man.

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This story from the confidential file is marked The Canadian Backbone.

0: Comrade Spinnick.
1: Hmm? What? What's the matter?
0: Wake up.
1: Oh, Comrade Drake. What time is it?
0: A little after midnight. Get dressed. You have to deliver this package to a comrade in Calgary.
1: Calgary? In Canada?
0: Mm-hmm. Your train leaves in 20 minutes.
1: Well, that package must be pretty important.
0: It is. If you fail, if anything happens to the package, well, it's nothing to what will happen to you.
2: With that thought to comfort me, I was escorted by Comrade Drake to the station. In a few hours, I was crossing Victoria Jubilee Bridge into Montreal. And by morning, I was having breakfast aboard the Canadian Pacific Streamliner heading west.
3: Oh, excuse me, monsieur, but may I join you?
2: She was young, square-jawed, wearing glasses and a smile like a garfish. For no apparent reason, the chill of fear iced my spine as she sat down at my table.
3: Monsieur, I ask for the menu.
2: Oh, of course. Here.
3: Thank you.
2: I can recommend the sausage. It's delicious, Miss...
3: Susan Poitier. To you, I would be just Suzanne.
2: Yeah. Well, I'm Matt Savetic.
3: Matt. Suzanne and Matt. Oh, yes, I like that. We would make good neighbors, you and I.
2: Neighbors?
3: I have the compartment next to yours. We are neighbors all the way to Calgary.
2: Oh. What makes you think I'm going to Calgary?
3: Well, I must have heard you tell the porter. Yes, of course, that was it.
2: Excuse me.
3: Oh, but Matt, you have not finished.
2: Mysteries ruined my appetite.
3: Mysteries?
2: Yeah. You see, Suzanne, I didn't tell the porter my destination. I didn't tell anyone.

0: Who is it?
1: Conductor.
0: Oh, come on in. I've got my ticket.
2: Matt, don't you recognize the man of nine angels?
3: Mr. Ferguson, Secret Service.
2: Hi. Nice to see you again, lad.
0: Well, same here.
2: You better let me see that package.
0: You know everything, don't you?
2: It's my business.
0: Well, it's tough business this time. It's a strong box.
2: Aye. Steel.
0: And I don't have the key.
2: I suspected as much. That's why I brought these tools of mine.
0: Pick locks. Well, you did come prepared.
2: Mm.
0: It's going to someone in Calgary.
2: Who?
0: I don't know yet. He'll identify himself to me.
2: Ah.
0: Money. Hey, look at the size of those bills.
2: What a sight for an honest Scot to see.
0: Must be nearly $500,000. Mr. Ferguson, what's this all about?
2: Hey, trouble. Lots and lots of trouble.
0: In Calgary?
2: That's the center of it. There's been too many breakdowns and troubles of all kinds recently on the railroads and airlines there. Too many to be accidents.
0: Commie sabotage?
2: Aye, that's my thinking. And if I'm right, this money is intended to help the Reds enlarge their operations.
0: Yeah, well, stopping this money will...
2: I'm not stopping it.
0: Huh?
2: Yeah, they'd only get more money. The Reds have other sources. You know that.
0: Sure, but if you
2: I
0: stop...
2: I want the whole commie ring, Matt, particularly the leader. I need names and proof.
0: That's a big order.
2: The communist in charge will have to keep records to account for so much money. All you'll have to do is to locate those books.
0: Me?
2: You can do it, Matt.
0: If I was working with him, yes, but I'm not part of the Calgary cell. I'm only a courier. When I hand over the money, they'll expect me to go home.
2: Then I guess you should go home.
0: Try and understand, Mr. Ferguson. If I hang around asking questions, they'll crucify me.
2: All right, laddie. Why, if anything happened to you, it would be on my conscience forever.
0: What conscience?
2: Of course, if you insist upon risking your neck, I cannot stop you.
0: Try.
2: It would do no good. You're a stubborn fool, Matt Savetic.
0: Staying in Calgary was going to be about as healthy as skipping rope with the rattlesnake, unless I came up with a very good reason. But 2 days later, as the train sliced through the great wheat fields of Saskatchewan and the endless cattle ranches of Alberta, I still didn't have an answer. Then finally we pulled into Calgary, a sprawling, oversized cow town where the Bow and Elbow rivers shake hands. Journey's end for me and $500,000 communist dollars. Miss Poitier.
4: Oh, please. It is Suzanne.
0: Yes, of course. But if you'll excuse me, I was expecting someone to meet me.
5: Suzanne! Here. Oh, Suzanne, ma petite. How is my little girl?
4: Oh, merveilleux, papa.
5: Bien, bien. And of course, this is Monsieur Sveti. Permit me, I am Jacques Poitier, Suzanne's papa.
0: You're also psychic, it seems.
5: Eh?
0: Must be a Poitier family trait. First she knows my destination, and now you know my name. What kind of a crystal ball do you two use?
4: Oh, I can explain very
0: well. Don't forget it. I have to meet someone.
5: Mais oui, monsieur, mais oui. Welcome to Calgary, comrade.
4: I think he is surprised, papa.
0: He is indeed. Well, here's the package, comrade Poitier.
5: Let's see.
0: It must have great value for you to send your daughter to help me guard it.
5: Oui, oui, but its value does not concern you.
0: Uh-huh.
5: I hope you found Suzanne an agreeable traveling companion.
0: Hmm? Oh, yes, yes, indeed. The loveliest bodyguard I ever had.
5: Ah, she is a very efficient worker for the party, too.
0: Yes, I'm sure she is. Well, I wish I could remain for a visit, Suzanne. Uh-huh. Now that I know you're a comrade, I'm sure I'd enjoy a little...
5: And why not? Suzanne?
4: Oh, yes, Papa.
5: Comrade Sivetti, can you delay your return?
0: Well, yes.
5: Then it is settled. You will stay at our house and be our honored guest.
0: Thank you, comrade. That means a great deal to me.
5: Perhaps to all of us. You understand, Suzanne is without a husband yet. Who knows, my son? You may be the lucky one.
6: 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We'll get back to it after this.

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10: Lisa, what are you reading there?
11: I have the newest, latest, and greatest edition of Good Old Days magazine. That's the magazine that remembers the best. Yeah. This is for September and October of this year.
10: Yeah.
11: And it's real stories from real people. And I think that's what makes it most interesting. These aren't professionally done. They are like real heartfelt personal stories, and they're very relatable.
10: Yeah.
11: And there's a great picture on the cover of a young lady looking through a microscope. Remember when we were in elementary school and we looked at cells and things under microscopes? That's what we're doing right here.
10: Yep.
11: But I think the point of the magazine is that it just kind of makes you feel all warm and fuzzy remembering the good old times. And I think that's a lot of what we do on Hollywood 360. And I have a similar feeling when I read through this magazine.
10: It's an absolutely tremendous magazine. It's really, there's no other magazine like it. It's all about nostalgia. And
11: exactly.
10: That's what we're about. And we love this magazine so much, and we've been working with them for so long that I write a full-page article about classic radio. I think this issue, it's about Alfred Hitchcock, right?
11: Right, exactly.
12: Good evening.
11: That's pretty good.
12: Good evening.
11: The title of your article is The Sovereign of Suspense, and it says whether on radio, TV, or in the movies, an Alfred Hitchcock presentation provided plenty of spooky chills, and that is absolutely true.
10: Yeah, and you, there's like a special link you can get of an Alfred Hitchcock radio show, too. That's all. It's an interactive magazine. It's just amazing. 8.5 by 10. And it is all about your favorite stories from the past. And it has home cooking recipes, which would be great for you, Lisa. I mean, Lisa can really
11: use
10: that.
11: That's true. 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
10: 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And you'll see a way that you can sign up by being a Hollywood 360 listener and pay only half price. It's great. All right, we're going to tune in now to the conclusion to I Was a Communist for the FBI.
13: The Poitiers House turned out to be a large brick affair near the Provincial Institute of Technology and Arts and came equipped with a strange albino butler that bowed low enough to break his back, but whose pink eyes forgot to smile when I did.
14: Oh, Thornton, please take Monsieur Svetik's luggage to the guest room. He is visiting us for a few days.
15: Of course, Mr. Poitier. Shall I unpack your bags and hang things up for you, sir?
13: Huh? Oh, no, I can do it.
15: Oh, it's no trouble at all, sir. Mr. Poitier.
14: Yes?
15: Your associates are waiting for you and Miss Suzanne in the library.
14: Oh, Monsieur Svetik, perhaps you'd better let Thornton show you to your room now?
13: Oh, certainly. I'd like to freshen up a bit.
15: This way, sir.

0: Mr. Poitier's associates. Perhaps I know them. Do you know their names, Thornton?
1: I doubt if you know them, sir. Shall I run your bath first?
0: Suits me. Do you think anyone would mind if I ran down and borrowed a book from

0: library to read while I soak?
1: I wouldn't do that, sir.
2: No?
1: No, sir. Mr. Poitier has a fearsome temper when anyone interrupts his conferences. Excuse me, I'll draw your bath, sir.
2: Well, what a nice, friendly place.
3: He gave you good advice, Matt.
2: Oh, did he, Carmen? Why? What goes on downstairs that I can't...
3: I'm sorry, but Papa and I, we have strict orders do not to even discuss the work we are doing.
2: Orders? I thought your father was in charge.
3: Oh, no. No, he is only the liaison man for our leader, but... Oh, I am saying too much, and you ask too many questions. I would not like having to report you as being overly curious about it.
2: Mm-hmm.
3: But if it became necessary, I would.
2: Keep that in mind.
3: You do that. The result of any such report would bring down on you the most severe disciplinary action. You understand what that means.
2: Well, yeah, I sure do.
3: Good. Then let's talk about things more pleasant, huh? What would you like for dinner? I am a very good cook.
2: That's about it, Mr. Ferguson. There's not much to show for 3 days. But they're making a point out of not letting me see or hear a thing.
4: Aye, they're cagey ones.
2: No argument about that. Every time I step out of my room, I seem to have one of the Poitiers or that pink-eyed butler Thornton for company. Even getting away for an hour tonight was like breaking out of jail.
4: And every day the sabotage grows worse.
2: Yeah, no, I read the papers. It's causing a real bottleneck.
4: Aye, we'll have to move in soon.
2: You can't. Not until we know who the commie leader is and where he keeps his records. With no proof, arrests will be futile.
4: Don't you think I know that?
2: Yeah.
4: Matt, do you have a chance?
2: I'll make one, Mr. Ferguson, somehow.
4: All right, lad. Be careful. I would not want anything to... That is, I...
2: Sure, I know. Now, good night, Mr. Ferguson. There was no more time for caution. The next night, after pretending to go to sleep, I slipped down to listen at the library door during one of Comrade Poitier's mysterious conferences. It was a poor gamble, for all I heard was a mumble of voices. I was on the verge of trying to look through the keyhole when I saw Suzanne coming down the hall toward me. There was no way to avoid discovery. I was trapped.

0: now back to Dana Andrews, starring as Matt Sebetik in I Was a Communist for the FBI and the second act of our story.
1: I was trying to help Canadian counter-espionage break up a big commie sabotage ring operating out of Calgary. But as I eavesdrop on Comrade Poitier's secret meeting, I found myself caught by the approach of the not-so-lovely Suzanne. What else could I do? I knocked.
2: Matt, what are you doing down
3: here? Yes, Svetik.
1: Hi.
3: But Suzanne?
2: I do not know. I saw him just as he knocked.
1: How can I see Comrade Poitier?
3: You pay very little heed to warnings.
1: And for a butler, you don't pay much attention to a guest's request. I asked to see...
3: Yes. Well, perhaps you'd better come in.
1: Thanks. Oh, excuse me, Comrade Poitier. I didn't realize you were busy.
3: The meeting is adjourned, comrades. Good night.
1: Good night. Oh, look, you didn't have to break up the meeting.
4: Oh, Comrade Matt, why did you do this foolish thing?
1: Huh? Well, I guess I thought it was time to talk to you alone about some things.
4: Alone? Oh, so that is it. Suzanne, you hear?
2: Yes, Papa.
3: I heard too, Jacques, but I'm afraid I'll need some explanation.
4: But it is obvious, n'est-ce pas? He came to speak to me about Suzanne.
3: He came to spy, you mean?
4: No.
2: Oh, he knocked at the door. Was that the act of a spy?
4: Comrade Turton, if he was a spy, would he have been trusted to bring us the money to continue our work? Give him a chance.
2: Oh, yes. Yes, we will vouch for him.
3: All right. But if he causes us any trouble, you'll both answer for it along with him.
1: Oh, now, look, stop doing me favors. I'm a party member, too, remember?
3: Yes, but you haven't been cleared for this kind of work, comrade.
1: Cleared? Oh, that tags you as MVD.
3: That's true. I'm an agent of the secret police. But I'm more than that. I'm in charge of this operation.

0: All right, Harris. Drive slow through the park.
1: Yes, sir.
0: Well?
2: Thornton, Poitier's butler.
0: The boss?
2: Uh-huh. But I haven't any ideas where he keeps his records yet.
0: Matt, I think Thornton's books may be right in the Poitier house. He'd have to have them close at hand.
2: Well, that figures. But you'll have to be sure.
0: If you can win Thornton over, work with him, preparing for a big piece of sabotage...
2: That's a dream. He won't let me even...
0: Tell him you know of a secret shipment of copper. A big double trainload coming through Calgary tomorrow.
2: No dice. He'd have ways to check up.
0: Let him. The train is coming.
2: Oh. Well, it might work, but it's risky. If Thornton doesn't let me work on it, we won't be able to stop him from sabotaging the train.
0: It's worth the risk.
2: Okay. How do I get word to you?
0: We'll have the house surrounded like a blanket. If you can get outside, we'll contact you.
2: And if not?
0: Then get a signal to us. We'll be ready to move in.
2: And I'll be ready to move out. You better drop me now. I have to meet Suzanne.
0: Where?
2: Drugstore on Maple Street. I promised to treat.
3: Thank you, Comrade Matt.
2: Yeah.
3: Oh, I love our working together, don't you?
2: You bet.
3: We have so much in common, you and I. You haven't spoken to my father yet.
2: Hmm? Oh, well, that is, because of the way things worked out, I decided it would be best to prove myself first.
3: Oh, you don't have to.
2: Oh, I must, or Comrade Thornton will believe we're putting sentiment ahead of our work.
3: Oh, but...
2: Don't worry, Comrade Suzanne. I discovered something tonight that I think will do the trick. I'll show him I can be just as valuable to the party as anyone else.
3: But of course you can.
2: I'll do it tonight if he's still up.
4: Oh, come right in. I hope your work went well this evening.
3: Oh, fine, comrade. Oh, better than that.
4: Hmm?
3: Oh, tell him, comrade, now, tell him.
2: Sure. I picked up some important information from the chief dispatcher's office, one of the clerks.
4: What kind of information?
2: A big trainload of copper. Secret shipment due to pass through here tomorrow.
4: Oh.
2: What kind of reaction is that?
4: You're lying, Svetik. I have my own sources of information, and I checked them only this afternoon.
2: But I...
4: There is no copper train scheduled tomorrow.
2: And I say there is. Check again.
4: Oh, don't worry, I will. Or maybe you'd better worry.
2: I took the commie chief's advice. I worried. If Ferguson had made a mistake about that copper shipment, I was due for a long rest from breathing. Thornton plainly suspected that I was a spy, and my story just a trick to get his group to betray itself. I had no illusions as to what would happen if he became sure of it.
3: You're wanted downstairs.
2: What happened? Did Thornton find...
3: I don't know. Come on.
2: Suzanne, you know
3: I... Please. I want to believe you, but I have to be sure that you are not what Comrade Thornton suspects.
2: Well, that won't take long.
3: Down here.
2: In the cellar?
3: Yes.
2: Now, wait, what's the idea?
3: Quiet.
2: Like a morgue. It's cold.
3: Shh.
2: What's in this room? The bodies?
4: Good. Come in, comrade. Suzanne, you go back upstairs.
3: Very well.
4: Coming in?
2: Oh, yeah.
4: This is my private room where Jacques and I plan our work.
5: Oui, our most important work.
2: Wait a minute. I get the idea. I've just been taken out of the doghouse.
4: That's right. It seems I made a mistake about you, Comrade Svetik.
2: Oh. Well, don't bother to apologize.
4: I wasn't going to. I acted as I felt proper on the information I had. Only, as it turned out, my information was wrong.
2: The train is coming through here tomorrow, then.
5: Just as you said it would.
4: You've proved yourself both alert and loyal to the party, comrade. We can use these things.
2: Thanks. I've also got an idea how this job can be done more effectively.
4: Hmm?
2: Your work has always been in or close to the railroad yards.
5: But where else?
4: Where would you pick, comrade?
2: Kicking Horse Pass, where the railroad enters the Rockies. It's 40 miles from here. Now, if we arrange the real accident to happen in that pass...
5: Aha! Oui, it would be magnifique.
4: You're right, Jacques. It would take weeks to retrieve that copper and repair the line.
2: You don't have much time to set this up. And if you don't mind, I'd like to work with you on it.
4: Well, why not? Jacques, get my records out of the safe. We'll see whom we have to do this job.
2: I watched as Comrade Poitier opened a hidden floor safe and brought out a familiar strongbox along with the records. It was time to signal Ferguson now, but that didn't look so easy from a small cellar room with no windows. Then I noticed the pot-bellied stove.
4: Pay attention, comrade.
2: What? Oh, yeah, but it's cold in here.
4: Put some wood in the stove, then.
2: Along with the wood, I added my handkerchief. And when the fire was smoking good, I reached for the damper up on the stovepipe. I opened it for three quick, short intervals, followed by a long one. Somewhere above the house, I knew the smoke was rising in puffs that spelled out the Morse code letter V. V for victory. I could only pray that Ferguson saw it and understood.
4: Comrade Svetig, what are you doing?
2: Oh, it's this damper. It seems to be stuck.
4: You have it open now. Leave it that way. All right, that should complete the plan. Jacques, you send Fisher and Lane to Kicking Horse Pass.
3: Comrade Matt, this telegram just came for you from the United States.
2: For me?
3: Yes.
2: Let's see it. Oh, no.
4: What's the matter?
2: Yeah, take a look. They want me back home immediately.
3: Oh, Matt.
4: They're upset with you, comrade, for staying so long.
2: So what? I don't care. I can't leave now just when we...
4: Comrade!
2: Huh?
4: Since when do our personal desires come before obedience to the party?
2: Well, they don't, but I can't leave
4: If you're needed in America, you must go at once.
2: But no, not right now.
3: Comrade Ned. Well, you must.
2: What? Suzanne,
3: The party comes first. Our own feelings cannot interfere with our duty.
2: Sure, but I can't see that I have to go
4: right... The telegram says immediately. That means now.
2: Well, I guess you're right. Well, I'll leave right away.
4: The sooner, the better.
2: Yes, comrade. As you say, the sooner, the better. I set a world's record packing my bags and left after an awkward farewell and kiss from both the Poitiers, who wished me the commie version of Godspeed, which means just leave out the word God. Two blocks away, I found Ferguson waiting to signal the raid to begin.
1: Smoke signals? You must think you're an American Indian.
2: Well, it did the trick. You'll find Thornton's records and the money in a floor safe in a room in the cellar.
1: Good. Good work, Matt. We are ready to move in. Stubborn fool that you be. Sometimes it's a pleasure to have you around.
2: Same to you, sir. And thanks for the telegram.
1: Well, now, I couldn't take a chance on your being hurt or maybe killed in one of our own raids, could I? It would look terrible on my records.
2: Yeah, but you saved me from a fate worse than that, Mr. Ferguson.
1: Worse, lad?
2: When you raid the house, take a good look at Suzanne Poitier. I think you'll see what I mean. Goodbye, sir. Once again, a job was finished, and yet the fight was never ended for the Fergusons and myself. In Canada, as in every country dedicated to the principles of freedom, men like us would always be joining hands in silent war against the forces of communism. But even as we fought together, I remained a man who must continue to walk alone.

This is Dana Andrews. All over the world, people like you and I and the folks next door are faced with the insidious threat of communism. We can meet that threat only by being alert, by never closing our eyes to the fact that it is a threat. Join us next week when we bring you another thrilling experience of Matt Svetik, won't you?

0: That's I Was a Communist for the FBI from April 26, 1953. The Canadian Backbone, starring Dana Andrews, Truman Bradley doing the announcing there. And that was a Ziv presentation. Hope you enjoyed that. Time for This Month in Music History.
1: And I have chosen another great song from the year 1975.

0: about the Bee Gees, and it reached number one on the Billboard chart and marked a major turning point in the Bee Gees sound before their disco success.
1: Yeah.
0: A little bit beforehand.
1: I wonder why they never let me tour with them.
0: I don't know.
1: You know?
0: I know.
1: I could have been an asset. Could have been an asset.
0: You are an asset.
2: Can you even sing that high?
0: Oh, sure you can.
1: No. I can't.
0: Yeah, you can do anything. Stop
3: talking.
0: Oh. Let's hear a little more.
1: That sounds like Michael Jackson a little bit there.
0: You sound exactly like Michael Jackson. That's what I was thinking.
1: You know, if I was singing, this is what you'd hear. People taking the record right off, boy. They'd be like, oh, wait, Carol's going to sing. All right. More of Hollywood 360 after this.

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8: Abby someone. Abby who?
10: Abby normal.
16: What do you do, Carl?
18: Carl is a inventor slash entrepreneur.
19: Yeah, I'm still looking for that home run, you know? I mean, when I saw the iPod first time, I was like, yeah, I could have kicked myself.
18: That was so hard on him.
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36: Hello, everyone. I'm Carl Amari, and this is Hollywood 360, the radio show that presents all things entertainment, including trivia contests and games, movie reviews, celebrity interviews, showbiz news, and classic radio shows. My co-host is the illustrious Lisa Wolf. In this hour, John Daner stars as the man called Paladin on a Western adventure of Have Gun, Will Travel from 1959. But it's time now for Fact or Fiction. Lisa will present information on 1960s songs. And I have to guess if they are fact or fiction, right?
37: That's right. Got some great music. I obviously really adore playing music on Hollywood 360 and hope that you're enjoying that.
36: You are a musicologist. That's why.
37: I'll take that. Mm-hmm. All right. Here is our first song. Mm-hmm.

0: Hold Your Hand by the Beatles.
1: You do?
0: I don't, but the Beatles did. They wanted to hold your hand.
1: You don't want to hold my hand?
0: That's okay.
1: You know, it has more germs holding hands than kissing.
0: I know that's what they say, but I don't think that's true.
1: Isn't that weird?
0: That doesn't even make sense. They don't know if you've just washed your hands or just been digging your face.
1: That's true. I think they just don't want you to
0: hold hands.
1: Or kiss or anything.
0: Or anything.
1: Just keep your distance. 6 feet, please.
0: So here's your statement. I want to hold your hand.
1: Uh-huh.
0: Was the Beatles' first number one hit on the Billboard Hot 100.
1: That is real.
0: That is a fact. It reached number one in February of 1964 and stayed there for 7 weeks.
1: Wow.
0: Right?
1: Wow.
0: Yes. Goes way back.
1: I got it.
0: She did.
1: Man, I've been getting a lot of them.
0: Have you?
1: Don't you think?
0: Uh-huh.
1: Okay.
0: All right, here's the next one.
1: Yeah. Baby, I got it.
0: All right, so...
1: Is this Aretha Franklin?
0: This is Aretha.
1: Yeah.
0: So your statement is, Respect was originally recorded by Aretha Franklin. She's the original person who recorded this song.
1: No.
0: No? Who recorded it before her?
1: I don't know,
0: her?
1: But it's not her.
0: You are right. Let's listen to the original recording.
1: Can you tape what she said, just said,
0: no,
1: you are right, and send it to
0: delete.
1: Me?
0: Delete.
1: Or do it in a loop?
0: Delete.
1: You know what would be nice to have on my...
0: Sound effects.
1: Sound effects. You are right, Carl. You are right, Carl. You are right, Carl. Are right.
2: And different variations of the different shows.
0: I'm never going to say that again.
1: It'd be so great.
0: I'm never going to use the word Carl after you are
1: so
0: right.
1: So great to have that.
0: Who sang this song originally? Who originally recorded Respect?
1: I'll say Jerry Lee Lewis. I don't know.
0: Okay, let's listen to the original one.
1: All right. What you want, honey, you got it. Great Charles?
0: This is Otis.
1: Oh, Otis.
0: Otis Redding.
1: Yeah. Mm-hmm. Wow.
0: So he first recorded the song in 1965, but Aretha Franklin recorded it, obviously, after that, and hers became a number one hit. So
1: well,
0: she
1: I'm
0: did
1: two
0: a great
1: for two.
0: Job.
1: That's all I know.
0: That's true.
1: Man, I'm on, man.
0: You're not going to get them all right.
1: I am on a roll.
0: You are on a roll.
1: I
0: you
1: am
0: are
1: like butter.
0: Here's the next song.
1: Okay. Hated this movie. This movie was terrible.
0: Okay, well, you're the only one that thinks so in this room.
1: Lisa loves this movie.
0: I love this movie.
1: I know you do. I just said that.
0: I know. I was.
1: But you don't listen when I'm talking.
0: Oh, I heard you. I was giving
1: you heard
0: it more.
1: Me?
0: I was giving it more emphasis.
1: Oh, okay.
0: Mrs. Robinson by Simon and Garfunkel was written for the movie The Graduate.
1: No.
0: No is correct. Why not?
1: Because I just know. I just know everything.
0: Do you really?
1: Tonight. I don't know
0: tonight.
1: Why.
0: Tonight. The song began as an unfinished song called Mrs. Roosevelt.
1: Ah.
0: Before being adapted for the movie.
1: Wow.
3: What are you talking about?
0: Well, that's true.
1: I got it right, though, Mikey.
0: That's okay. See, now that you're getting like
1: Mikey,
0: this.
1: Mikey, got it right.
0: It's going to go south for you
1: now. Nope, I'm getting them all.
0: All right, let's go to the next song.
1: I am getting them all.
0: You're not.
1: Yes, I am.
0: Okay.
1: Light my fire, the doors.
0: That's right.

0: baby, light my fire.
1: Here's your statement. Light My Fire was The Doors' first number one hit on the Billboard Hot 100.
0: The time you hesitate is through.
2: Real.
1: That is a fact.
2: Ah.
1: It reached number one in 1967, remained there for 3 weeks.
2: Man, am I on a roll.
1: All right. Mike, is he getting pompous?
2: But,
3: yes, a little.
1: Yes, a little.
3: The but crowd, it's over pizza, so.
1: Right.
2: The crowd is gasping. Listen.
1: Ooh, I'm gasping. All right.
2: I'm gasping because I'm in the same room with you, so close.
1: Yeah, you're lucky. Not many people get to say
2: that. Here's some Dial deodorant.
1: Here's Dial deodorant. Dial deodorant.
2: Yeah.
1: Sorry, I use Secret.
2: Oh, okay.
1: Here's the next song.
2: You're so secretive.

0: What is it?
1: I don't know.
2: Jumping.
0: It's what you like.
2: A heart's thumping in you.
1: My brown eyed girl.
0: There it is.
1: My brown eyed girl.
0: Brown eyed girl by Van Morrison.
1: Yeah, man.
0: So Brown Eyed Girl was Van Morrison's first solo single after leaving the band. Them. That was the name of the band that he was with. It was called Them.
1: Okay.
0: Okay, now that you know that, I should have told you that. Brown Eyed Girl was his first solo single after leaving the band.
1: No.
0: It was. It was released in 1967. You're wrong. It became his signature solo hit, and it was his first solo single after leaving the band Them.
3: What are you talking about?
0: Yeah, see, when you don't get it right, you're confused.
1: Wait a minute. I don't think you're right.
0: Really? Okay, well, you should check on that.
1: Hang on a second. Van Morrison's calling
0: me. Yeah, but you should call him.
1: Van's calling me right now.
0: Van?
1: Yeah, hang on a second. Hello, Van? Yeah, it's Carl. Yeah, it's... Yeah, it got right through to us. Yeah. Yeah. Well, you have this special number, that's why. Wasn't this your first song after? He says you're wrong, Lisa. I'm right.
0: What was the question, Carl?
1: I don't know, but
0: see, I know you didn't remember the question.
1: You're wrong, and I'm right.
0: What was the question?
1: I don't remember.
0: What did I ask you?
1: I don't, you know, Van Morrison's calling me. It made me very nervous.
0: And so you don't remember the question.
1: No, but I'm right and you're wrong.
0: Whatever the question was, you're right.
1: I'm right and you're wrong.
0: Yeah, okay. I can't give you that one.
1: Okay.
0: But you can think whatever you want. Okay, here's the next song.
1: We're caught in a trap.

0: I do love this song.
1: What you doing to me?
0: You know what? It's
2: Suspicious Minds.
0: There it is. When you don't believe. So Suspicious Minds was Elvis's first number one hit of the 1960s. Fact or fiction?
2: That's real.
0: That is a fact.
2: Yeah.
0: 1969.
2: Yeah, baby. Wow, 1969. I was
0: six.
2: I was 6 years old and you were five. Yeah. You were in kindergarten, Lisa.
3: I was not gonna 10.
2: Wow. Man.
0: That's a great song.
2: I got that one right. I only missed one.
0: All right.
2: I'm doing pretty darn good.
0: I got one more for you.
2: All right.
0: Here you go.

0: preacher.
1: All right, here's your statement. Son of a Preacher Man was originally written for Dusty Springfield. Fact or fiction?
2: Real.
1: That is fiction. So the song was written with Aretha Franklin in mind, but Springfield recorded it after Franklin's version was not released.
2: Okay.
1: All right, Carl.
2: Only missed two.
1: All right. What a song. What's that?
2: Lisa Wolf.
1: It's getting late, so I'm starting to howl at the moon. What happens in the fifth hour?
2: All right. When we come back, we're going to tune into Have Gun, Will Travel, starring John Boehner. Stick around. Was the son of a preacher man. Yes, he
3: was. He was. More Hollywood 360 after these important messages.
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2: 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You can listen to us 24 hours a day, 7 days a week. All right. Are you ready for Have Gun, Will Travel, one of the best Western shows of the golden age of radio? Here's the crazy thing. This show started as a television show. That's really odd, you know, because most of these radio shows made the transition to television. This did the exact opposite. It was a TV show with Richard Boone as Paladin, soldier of fortune, who you could hire to do dirty work that the cops or the sheriff wouldn't do. And then it made a transition a year later back. It migrated to radio. Very cool. John Daner was the radio paladin. And this was just, as I said, one of the best shows of all time. And we have an episode called The Colonel and the Lady. This stars John Daner. And it's from April 12th, 1959. April 12th, that was my dad's birthday. April 12th. Yeah, 1959 broadcast. Here's part one of Have Gun, Will Travel.
0: I'll make it real plain for you, mister. I came here to find a girl. And you're not leaving this room until you tell me where she is.

0: have gun, will travel. Starring Mr. John Daner as Paladin. San Francisco, 1875. The Carlton Hotel, headquarters of a man called Paladin.
1: Ah, Mr. Paladin. Your cigars, your tickets for theater tonight, and your newspapers.
2: Oh, thank you, hey boy. Now then, that's...
1: I would read the Sacramento Bee if I were you, Mr. Paladin.
2: Oh? Why would you do that, hey boy?
1: Because I already read. It's on page one.
2: Oh? Where?
1: There.
2: Ah. Wanted. Man with investigative ability, tact, perseverance for possibly hazardous mission.
1: He's all, you see?
2: Should be former army officer. Rather exacting demands, hey boy.
1: Oh, no, sir. Like it written just for you.
2: Communicate Colonel H.P. Lathrop, River Acres, Sacramento, California.
1: You know this colonel, Mr. Paladin?
2: No, but I think I'd like to meet him.
1: Oh, I should send him wire saying you are investigative and tactive and perseverative.
2: No, never mind that, hey boy. Just say, have gun, will travel.

0: Colonel H.P. Lathrop, River Acres, Sacramento, California. The home was even more impressive than the address. A barefooted Indian servant girl admitted me and led me down a long hallway and left me standing in a waiting room, which was dwarfed by a giant coat of arms.
1: Mr. Paladin?
0: Yes.
1: Colonel Lathrop. Happy to know you, sir.
0: And you, sir.
1: I see you've noticed my family coat of arms.
0: I could hardly not notice it, Colonel.
1: If pride of family be a sin, sir, then I'm guilty. I'm proud of my family heritage.
0: I'm certain you have every reason to be proud, Colonel.
1: I trust you'll bear that in mind when you attend to the mission I've been contemplating for you. Oh, I've heard of you, Mr. Paladin. I placed that ad hoping you would answer it. I need a man who was able... Oh, Martha, my dear.
2: I'm sorry. I didn't know we had visitors.
1: This is Mr. Paladin, my dear.
2: How do you do?
0: How do you do, Mrs. Lathrop?
2: Please forgive me. Pablo's very ill. I must hurry now. You'll be with us for dinner, Mr. Paladin?
1: Well, of course he will.
2: How nice. Excuse me now.
1: The eternal nurse. My wife's always ministering to the sick, the lame, and the lazy.
0: Colonel, what is it you wish of me?
1: Before we discuss business, you must refresh yourself. Tuolumne.
3: Yes, Colonel Lathrop.
1: Take Mr. Paladin's bag to his room. Draw his bath. You've plenty of time for a bath, sir. We dine at 8. Brandy? Cigar?
0: Yes, thank you, Colonel.
1: You're probably anxious to know why you're here.
0: I am.
1: I'm not certain my wife will approve of my reasons for contacting you.
3: I approve of you, my dear. That's enough.
0: Why am I here, Colonel?
1: I want you to locate a woman for me, Mr. Paladin. A woman named Gloria Morgan.
0: Yes, I've heard the name.
1: And then you've also heard of Lodestar, Nevada.
0: Yes.
1: You've heard of it, I'm sure, my dear.
3: Possibly I have. I can't say one way or the other.
1: During the silver boom, it was a roaring mining camp.
3: Was it? May I pour you more brandy, Mr. Paladin?
0: No, thank you.
1: Gloria Morgan was reigning queen of the Tenderloin district there until the boom was over. Then she disappeared.
0: And your interest in locating her, Colonel?
1: She's a missing chapter in a history I'm writing about the West.
3: Oh, heavens! Is she so important you have to hire Mr. Paladin to find her, Colonel?
1: Essential, my dear. I'm a stickler for exactness. I must meet her and know what she's like. I know that a gun battle was once fought for her favors. I know that her beauty and her fame were known throughout the camps. I know she imperiled hearts and lives with a smile. And what I don't know is whether she still lives or not. And I must know.
0: Why don't you look into this matter yourself?
1: I regret, Mr. Paladin, that I'm not physically up to it. You'll take the job?
0: Yes. Yes, I will. I'd like to meet her, too.

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0: Have you tried a Pepsi lately?
1: That's the first portion of Have Gun, Will Travel, The Colonel and the Lady, starring John Daner, from April 12th, 1959. We'll have the conclusion after this.

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2: Carl, I know that half of all adults have high blood pressure, and I also know that you are one of that half. Mm. So if you could tell me a couple of things that you've done to help yourself, that would be super knowledgeable.
3: Well, you know, what you just said is absolutely true, but here's another fact. Most people don't realize it.
2: Sure.
3: They have high blood pressure, and they don't even know it. So it's really important to check your blood pressure, because if you have high blood pressure, it's like silently doing damage to you. It's not good. And you need to get that under control. And I have high blood pressure. I am on high blood pressure medicine, but I'm also taking a homeopathic route to it as well to make it better. And that's by using 120 Life, because it's a supplement that is wonderful. It has all kinds of great ingredients, really great ingredients for you. And it's in a powder form. I mix that with water and I drink it every day, and it's lowering my blood pressure.
2: That's right. Some of those ingredients are things that are just plain old good for us on a daily basis. We've got pomegranate. Oh, I love pomegranate. Mm-hmm. And magnesium, grapeseed extract, tart cherry, hibiscus, cranberry, beetroot. So these are all natural ingredients, and somehow they come together and they do lower blood pressure.
3: Mm-hmm.
2: So if you think that you're a candidate for this, I urge you to check out the website, which is 120life.com. And if you know or think that your blood pressure might be high, make sure to get it checked. And if you think it is high, or you understand that it is, this might be a route for you.
3: Yeah, 120life.com. And here's the great thing. 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This is a way for you to lower your blood pressure in a very natural way and a very healthy way. And it's delicious. It tastes great. I mix it with water. 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I have it every day. 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Okay, Lisa, we're listening to Have Gun, Will Travel from April 12th, 1959. This is a show called The Colonel and the Lady, and it stars John Daner. Here's the conclusion.
4: It was a curious mission, searching for a dance hall queen. But no more curious than the man who instituted it, or the reasons he gave for wanting Gloria Morgan located. There were other people who had different ideas.
5: I come to your room to warn you. Do not go to Lodestar. Colonel is a monster. He likes to hurt people. He is torturer.
4: Who is he torturing?
5: His wife. He has been stabbing her with that name, Gloria Morgan. I think she, his sweetheart once. He want to find her, bring her here.
4: He told me he never laid eyes on the woman.
5: He tell lie.
4: Perhaps, but then I'm paid to locate Gloria Morgan.
5: If you do, if you bring her back here, I kill you.

0: Welcome to Lodestar. You like a room?
1: Room and some information.
0: Yes, sir. Room 33. Any sign here, please?
1: All right.
0: Now, what was the information you wanted?
1: Well, I'm trying to locate a lady of some repute named Gloria Morgan.
0: They haven't got an empty room.
1: The key to 33, please.
0: It's filled.
1: The key.
0: All right. You ain't gonna get nowhere around Lodestar looking for the likes of her.
1: Bartender, I want to buy.
2: I'm out of it.
1: I haven't named it yet.
2: Whatever it is, we.

0: I'll get it myself.
1: I heard you was kind of frisky and quick.
0: I am. She must have been quite a lady.
1: What lady?
0: Oh, did I say lady?
1: Yeah.
0: The slip of the tongue. As a matter of fact, I'm not sure she was a lady, judging by the things I've heard of her.
2: You're one called Paladin?
0: Yeah.
1: Move on, Maisie.
2: Shut up. I can talk to him if I want to. You've been asking about Gloria Morgan, ain't you? Well, I knew her. I worked with her. Roomed with her once. How about some of that? Huh?
0: My pleasure. Where can I find Gloria Morgan?
2: I don't know where little Gloria is. But I can tell you where I wish she was.
0: Oh?
2: My man left me when he saw her. That's what. For all around good looks, she couldn't hold a candle to me.
1: Maisie.
2: Oh, Mr. Summers.
1: Get out of here, Maisie. Go on.
2: Yes, sir.
0: Stay where you are, Maisie.
1: My name is Clay Summers, Paladin. Don't reach for the gun. Now let's go.
0: It would appear I have no choice, Mr. Summers.
1: That's right, you don't. Come on. Your horse?
0: Yes.
1: Okay, I'll just take your gun. Now, Paladin, you show your face in Lodestar again, I'll kill you with your own gun. There'll be no fair fight. I'll ambush you. All right, mount up. Now, ride out.

0: I rode as ordered. But by nightfall, I was back in Lodestar, ready to meet the man who had threatened to shoot me on sight. He seemed genuinely surprised to see me again when I appeared at his office. Hold it. I know what you told me, Mr. Summers. Now I'm telling you. This is a derringer. Sit down, please.
1: What do you want?
0: My gun, for one thing. It's a fine weapon. I just couldn't leave it behind. Where is it?
1: Laying over there.
0: Wow.
2: Keep your hands off that picture.
0: That lady is lovely. The Gloria Morgan?
2: Put that picture down.
0: I don't want the picture, Mrs. Summers, but I want to talk about her. You must have been very fond of her. I don't understand how a woman like her rates your loyalty, why men will kill for her. She was filth. She was a cheat, a liar, and a thief, and worse. I know that for a fact.
1: You know nothing, Paladin.
0: And what is the truth?
1: She was all things to all men. She was saint or devil or whatever.
0: I understand there was a gun battle fought for her favors.
1: Not for her favors. For her hand in marriage.
0: Oh.
1: I suppose the other fella had as much right to court her as I did.
0: You?
1: But I... It was a good fight and a fair one. When it was all over, we were both near death.
0: And Gloria Morgan?
1: Well, she told us that she loved neither one of us. And she went away. All I have left of her is that picture. I don't know where she is now. I can't tell you that.
0: You don't have to tell me, Mr. Summers. I know where to find Gloria Morgan.

0: You go away.
1: No, I can't very well do that.
0: I told you I would kill you.
1: So is everyone else, and I'm still alive. I want to see Colonel Lathrop.
0: You find out about that woman?
1: Yes.
0: You are going to tell them?
1: I was hired to. But I don't think that Gloria Morgan is going to hurt your mistress, Ptolemy. Now take me to the colonel.
0: Come.
1: Colonel, Mrs. Lathrop.
2: Yes, Mr. Paladin. Paladin.
3: Come in, come in.
1: Well, how's your patient, Mrs. Lathrop?
2: Pablo is well, thank you. That'll be all, Ptolemy.
4: Yes, Mrs. Lathrop.
3: Well, were you successful, Mr. Paladin? Did you find Gloria Morgan?
1: Yes.
3: Where is she?
1: Perhaps it's more important to know who she was rather than where she is, Colonel.
3: I know who she was.
1: I doubt it. I talked to many people, and a few agreed as to exactly what she was. Some alleged that she was a strumpet. Some held to the contrary. And others thought that Gloria Morgan was a victim of a rather ugly set of circumstances over which she managed to triumph.
3: What circumstances?
1: She was abandoned in a mining camp by a man who'd brought her there under the pretense of marriage. No money, no friends, no one to turn to. She did the best she could. She sang and danced in the saloons. She shared in the money that men spent for the pleasure of drinking in her company.
3: Is this distressing you, my dear?
2: No. Go ahead, Mr. Paladin.
1: Well, apparently Gloria Morgan managed to do these things without compromising her essential integrity. Two men wanted to marry her, and she rejected them both. But as far as I could learn, both men are still in love with her.
3: Go on, Mr. Paladin.
1: Many others still love her for her generosity. Now, I'm trying to crystallize my impression of Gloria Morgan as I learned to know her, Colonel.
3: And that impression is...
1: That she was a remarkable woman, whose friendship I would have considered a high honor, Colonel.
3: Please go on, Mr. Paladin.
1: Gloria Morgan's married today.
3: Happily?
1: Unhappily. I'm sure it was a good marriage to a proud man until he received information exposing his wife's past in the worst kind of light. So out of hurt, arrogant pride, he planned to punish her by having a third party confront her with proof of her identity in his presence.
3: That will be quite enough, sir.
1: The scheme was unworthy of the man, Colonel. Now, I have an idea that he was still in love with his wife, but he was sick in his mind. And the pity of it all is that if this man had approached his wife in a reasonable manner, I'm certain she would have told him all he wanted to know.
2: Yes, I'm sure she would have done that. But my husband paid you to make a report, Mr. Paladin. Why don't you make it?
1: The whereabouts of Gloria Morgan? You want to know where she is, Colonel?
3: No, Mr. Paladin.
1: It's just as well. The Gloria Morgan of Boomtown days is dead. Do you believe that, Colonel?
3: Yes. Yes, I believe it. Excuse me.
1: Let him alone for a few moments, then go to him, Mrs. Lathrop.
2: Thank you very much, Mr. Paladin.

0: Terribly sorry.
1: It's quite all right. It's entirely my fault.
0: Oh, on the contrary, I wasn't looking where I was going.
1: We could debate the matter if you'd care to join me for a cup of coffee. Now, my name is Paladin.
0: I shan't forget your gallantry or your intriguing invitation, Mr. Paladin, but I must hurry along. Good day.
1: Good day. We will meet again.
0: Of course we shall.
2: Oh, Mr. Paladin, when you come back to San Francisco?
1: Last night, hey boy. Hey boy, you're just the one I want to see.
2: Oh, then why don't you look at me?
1: That lady just going up the stairs. When did she come to San Francisco?
2: Oh, maybe 4 days ago.
1: She's in what suite?
2: Mezzanine suite, but...
1: Well, I'll want theater tickets for tonight's performance.
2: Mr. Paladin...
1: And after you get those, see the chef now. A small supper, something very special, with wine for two people, served in my suite.
2: You better make it three, Mr. Paladin. Now.
1: Why?
2: Him.
1: Who?
2: Big man over there. He her husband.
1: Husband?
2: He's a bad turn of events, eh, Mr. Paladin?
1: Well, I hope he appreciates her. Never mind the tickets, hey boy. But have the chef lay on a supper for two anyway.
2: Well, what do you do? Who you have dinner with?
1: I don't know. Don't you ever get hungry?
2: Me?
1: Why not?
2: Me?
1: We don't have much time to talk like we used to.
2: It's true, but me? Supper?
1: And you can tell me about that remarkable man, your uncle.
2: Shall we say 8 o'clock?
1: 8 o'clock will be fine.
3: Since spring is a season of awakening things, of summer's fulfillment, it's fitting that every year the American Cancer Society should raise its vitally needed funds in April. 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

Have Gun, Will Travel. 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Tonight's story was written by Michael Fessier and adapted for radio by John Dawson. Featured in the cast were Jack Moyles, Lawrence Dobkin, Virginia Gregg, Eve McVeigh, Lillian Byapp, and Frank Gerstle. Hugh Douglas speaking. 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

0: And that's Have Gun, Will Travel from April 12, 1959. The Colonel and the Lady, starring John Daner, a CBS broadcast. I hope you enjoyed that. Coming up on Hollywood 360, we're joined by Becky Alex, who plays Dawn in the 10th anniversary national tour of Waitress, now touring across the country and coming to Chicago with Broadway in Chicago.
1: The 2007 movie Waitress has become a hit Broadway musical with music and lyrics by Sarah Bareilles. Now the 10th anniversary national tour is traveling across the country. I'm joined by Becky, who plays Dawn in the national tour. Becky, welcome to Hollywood 360.
2: Thank you so much for having me. We are so excited to come to Chicago.
1: I am so excited to have you back here in Chicago. So for people who know the movie, what do you think audiences will enjoy about seeing Waitress brought to life on the stage?
2: Ooh, well, obviously there's music, and it's Sarah Bareilles' music, and it's some of the most gorgeous music I've ever heard. So I think that will be exciting if you're only familiar with the movie. And yeah, I think that would be my favorite part.
1: Well, then speaking of the music, I know that the songs are such an important part of the show. Is there a particular song or musical moment that you especially enjoy performing?
2: Yes, well, it's actually something I'm not in, but my favorite song in the show is called Bad Idea. It's our act one closer, and it is the climax of act one, and it's all of this fire and energy that we've been accumulating the whole show, and it builds up to this beautiful song sung by Sam Scruggs and Connor Lewis, who play our Jenna and Pometer. They're just incredible. It's a really fiery, fun number, so that would be my favorite number.
1: Yeah, I'm actually familiar. I actually saw the show a couple years back and loved it so much. I am so looking forward to coming back and seeing it. And funny, one of my memories is during intermission, we smelled the baking of the delicious pies, and we couldn't help but go and buy a couple.
2: Yes. We're at a diner. It's going to smell like pie.
1: That's right. I mean, it's a win-win here.
2: It really is.
1: So you play Dawn. That's one of Jenna's closest friends. Can you tell us about Dawn and what drew you to that character?
2: Yes. So Dawn is the youngest waitress at the diner. She is very type A and likes everything to be in control. And she's scared of, people call her a turtle, which is her favorite animal. And she is just like a turtle. She's just scared to come out of her shell and let people in and be open to love. Mm-hmm. And I originally didn't really see myself as a Dawn. I'd always loved the show, but I loved it from afar. And then I got the audition and I looked through all of her material and I was studying her and I was like, we are the same.
1: Isn't that amazing?
2: And it was so exciting to have that realization process through the audition. And then by the end of my last audition, I was just dying for the role. And I feel like hopefully the casting team could feel that, because it was just so exciting to realize how similar we were. And then to be able to go through the whole rehearsal process and now to play her. It's such a special story of coming into yourself and that it's okay to be weird and quirky, and someone will always love you for the most authentic parts of yourself. So never be afraid to, you know, hide those parts away.
1: I couldn't agree with that more. And I actually so appreciate the fact that at first you thought it was so different than you. And then as you kind of started feeling the character, I mean, we all have a little piece of everybody in us, I feel, right?
2: Yeah, totally. And that's when you realize, like, the most human part of Dawn we've all experienced. We've all experienced fear of rejection or abandonment or someone not liking us for who we are. So once you kind of strip back the character of it all and how funny and cute she is, the human part is all of us, in all of us.
1: Well, I really look forward to seeing you in Waitress and it returning to Broadway in Chicago. Waitress is coming to Broadway in Chicago's Niederlander Theater October 13th through the 18th. 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
0: All right, Lisa, in our next hour, it's a true crime case on crime classics going back to 1953. But first, Lisa Wolf Dillon is our lyricist for Learning the Lyrics. Lisa will read popular song lyrics. I'll try to guess the name of the songs while you play along at home. Right, Lisa?
1: That's right, Carl.
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34: Hello, everyone. I'm Carl Amari, and this is Hollywood 360, the radio show that presents all things entertainment, including trivia contests and games, movie reviews, celebrity interviews, showbiz news, and classic radio shows. My co-host is the tantalizing Lisa Wolf. In this hour, Lou Merrill portrays crime expert Thomas Highland on another true crime case from Crime Classics, broadcast in 1953. But first, Lisa Wolf Dillon is our lyricist for Learning the Lyrics. Lisa will read popular song lyrics. I'll try to guess the name of the songs while you play along at home. Right, Lisa?
35: That's right, Carl. And we are on the letter C.
34: Uh-huh.
35: And Mike, I'm wondering what your guess is here.
36: The first and the second.
35: All right.
34: All right. Two out of three, huh?
35: Two out of three ain't bad.
34: Mm-hmm. Mm-hmm.
35: All right. I think you'll for sure get the third one. So
34: okay.
35: I think you're going to get the second and third.
34: All right.
35: So let's see how it goes.
34: Okay.
35: Here's
34: I've been
35: first.
34: On tonight, so.
35: Have you?
34: Yeah.
35: I didn't notice. All right.
34: Uh-huh.
35: All right.
34: Am I getting a pizza or cash or anything like that if I get these right?
35: Matless Mike is up for the challenge.
1: Okay. I'll give you a pat on the back.
34: I'll take
35: That's not bad.
34: I will take it.
35: All right. Mm-hmm. Gonna take a freight train.
34: Mm-hmm.
35: Down at the station.
34: Down at the station.
35: Lord, I don't care where it goes. Yeah. Gonna climb a mountain, the highest mountain. I'll jump off, nobody gonna know.
34: Yeah.
35: What that woman, Lord, she been doing to me.
34: Me, yeah. She been doing.
35: What that woman, she been doing
34: that
35: to me.
34: That woman doing mm-hmm. to me, huh?
35: I led you up to the title there. I can review another verse.
34: I can relate to this
35: I'm going to buy a ticket you. Now.
34: Going to buy a ticket.
35: As far as I can, ain't a never coming back.
34: Station.
35: Ride me a southbound all the way to Georgia now till the train, it run out of track. And there's the title again. And then it goes, what that woman, Lord, she been doing to me. What that woman,
34: song.
35: She been doing to me. I know you
34: I
35: do.
34: I know it, but I just can't.
35: I know. I didn't think you'd get the first one. Okay, let's hear it.
34: Gonna take a freight train. I mean, I knew the song.
35: Yeah, but that doesn't count.
34: I don't care. Never would have gotten this.
35: I didn't think you'd get
34: can't
35: it.
34: Can't you see?
35: Can't
34: Marshall,
35: you see?
34: Marshall Tucker Band.
35: Yeah, I didn't think you'd get it.
34: Yeah.
35: I think I would have gotten this either, but I know this song.
34: I'll jump off, nobody gonna see. Can't you see?
35: Yeah. You like this?
34: Yeah, good song.
35: Right.
34: Can't you see?
35: What's that voice?
34: What that woman, Lord, she been doing to me. I've asked Lord that.
35: I'm sure.
34: I've asked my Lord that many times. What's that woman doing
35: What's
34: to me?
35: What's she doing to me?
34: What's she doing to me?
35: Gosh. I mean, all women do that to you, whatever that thing is.
1: But sometimes when you ask that question, you like what she's doing to you.
34: I guess. Yeah, baby. I'm gonna crawl inside and die. It's all over the board, really, you know?
35: Yeah.
34: You know what I mean?
35: Yeah. All right,
34: so I didn't get that
35: you
34: one.
35: Didn't,
34: hang on
35: but
34: a second.
35: But I think you'll get the next one.
34: Man, I just hate when I don't get
35: it. All right. You're willing to sacrifice our love.
34: Willing to sacrifice.
35: You never take advice.
34: Never
35: someday
34: take
35: you'll
34: advice.
35: Pay the price. I know. Mm-hmm. I've seen it before. It happens all the time. You're closing the door. You leave the world behind. You're closing up. You're digging for gold. You're throwing away a fortune and feelings. But someday you'll pay. You're willing to sacrifice our love. Yeah.
34: Yeah. Cold as ice?
35: Yes. There it is. Foreigner.
34: You're as cold as ice. You're willing to sacrifice our love. Am I going to get a record deal out of this?
35: I think so. Mm-hmm.
34: You never take
35: Wait,
34: advice.
35: Not yet.
34: Oh, boy.
35: There you go.

0: Hey, Cold as Ice. Yeah.
1: That's a great song. You like that song, Carl?
0: Oh, yeah.
1: Oh, yeah. I think you've liked every song I've played tonight.
0: You have played great songs.
1: As Mike says. I mean, the score is going to be through the roof.
0: Oh, your score is going to be high.
1: Yeah.
0: It will be.
1: Oh, yeah.
0: All right. I got that. Hang on a second.
1: No, you did not get. Oh, yeah, you did. Yeah, you did. You did.
0: I'll take it away.
1: You did. No. My mistake.
0: Be nice.
1: I'm nice. I'm nice. I'm nice.
0: No.
1: I said you'll get the second and the third, and that's exactly what's going to happen.
0: I got that one right.
1: Yeah. There'll be peace when you are done. Lay your weary head to rest. Don't you cry no more. Once I rose above the noise and confusion.
0: Noise and confusion.
1: Just to get a glimpse beyond this illusion. I was soaring ever higher, but I flew too high. Though my eyes could see, I still was a blind man. Though my mind can think, I still was a madman.
0: Is this Kansas?
1: Yes.
0: Okay.
1: I hear the voices when I'm dreaming. I can hear them say,
0: Come, right?
1: No. But it is a C.
0: Give me the line. Just give me the line right up to the...
1: I hear the voices when I'm dreaming. I can hear them say... And then it's that line. And then there'll be peace when you are done.
2: This is why I didn't think he was going to get it. I figured he would forget the title.
1: Head to rest. Don't you cry
0: no more. One more time. Give me the line before it. Just one more time.
1: All right.
0: Listen, I don't get it.
1: Though my mind could think, I still was a madman. I hear the voices when I'm dreaming. I can hear them say...
0: Come away, my wayward son. Something like
1: that. Wait, say it again.
0: Something wayward son.
1: Yes. That's the second half, but there's a first half of the line that starts with a C.
0: I thought it was...
1: It's something.
0: Come with me, my wayward son, or something like that.
1: No, but you got the wayward son part.
0: Just give me it.
1: I can't. I'll give you
0: a half.
1: A quarter of a point.
0: All right, what is it?
3: Carry on.
0: All right, I don't get it. I'll
1: give you a quarter of a point.
3: Lay your weary head to rest. Don't you cry no more.
0: Good song.
1: It's so good. We had some great music tonight.
0: Carry on. I don't know why. I thought it was come on.
1: So close.
0: All right, Lisa Wolf.
1: All right, Carl Amari.
0: Great job. Good music.
1: Thanks.
0: When we come back, crime classics, true crime case. Stick around.
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0: 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Okay, Lisa, time for a true crime series called Crime Classics. This aired from 1953 until 1954, so it was only one season, but it was produced and directed and created by Mr. Radio, Elliot Lewis. As I said, these were true crime cases. They examined crimes and murders throughout all of history, all the way back to like Julius Caesar and to current times, which would be in 1954. And it was very much a documentary type approach. It was well done. And Bernard Herrmann did all the music, and he just did it so perfectly. The music was like period to the time, you know, the kind of music that was playing back then. Like, it was just, it's just amazing. This is a broadcast called Mr. Thrower's Hammer. But it reminds me of what I did yesterday. Yesterday, Lisa, I did something that I almost never do. I went downtown Chicago and I went to an exhibit of serial killers. It was a serial killer exhibit. It's going all across the country. And I'll tell you what, man, it takes like 2 hours to walk through it. And it's all these different, you know, all the serial killers in the country, in the world, really.
1: Do you wear headphones and
0: no.
1: they give you information?
0: You read things.
1: As you go.
0: There's some video. There's artifacts. There's okay. a lot of true things. Then they recreate some mm-hmm. stuff. But it was fascinating, and I learned a lot. You know, a lot of these serial killers that you know, like Bundy and Gacy, and you know, some of the they have like their own room. There's so much yeah. information about them. But one of the things that I thought was fascinating is that almost every single serial killer had a nickname. Like they were like the suitcase killer or the Jack in the Box killer or whatever the case may be. I thought they were going to have Lizzie Borden, mm-hmm. but they didn't. You know why? Because she was acquitted. Mm-hmm. So she was never, yeah. she yeah, never right. served any jail time for the hacking of her mother and father.
2: There's a new TV series
0: yeah.
2: based
0: yeah.
2: on yep. her.
0: Anyway, this is called Mr. Thrower's Hammer. It stars Thomas Hyland as Lou Merrill. Our host, let's tune it in.
6: Good evening. This is Crime Classics. I am Thomas Hyland. I'm going to tell you another true crime story. Listen. In the county of Suffolk, the willow grows green, and there was once a smithy. His name was Edmund Thrower. He was a powerful man who could make the anvil shudder and spring sparks into shadows cast by the willow. He made horseshoes. He mended scullery ware. He made hammers to drive nails, to mend shoes, to bludgeon people to death. And tonight, my report to you on the dread event surrounding Mr. Thrower's Hammer. Crime Classics. A series of true crime stories taken from the records and newspapers of every land, from every time. Your host each week, Mr. Thomas Hyland, connoisseur of crime, student of violence, teller of murders. Now, once again, Thomas Hyland.

0: I should like to pose a conundrum. Of course, I already know its answer, but it took history 11 years to solve it. But was this puzzle solved? Well, perhaps. It has some interesting ingredients. A man hung for stealing a heifer, a gypsy, a chap who cut ling for a living, a young woman dead across a gooseberry bush, and the mending of a shoe on a wet day. Now, was ever a puzzle so tweaking? It happened in 1793, and there are two versions as to how it started. Version one, scene, Shotford Heath in Weybred, Suffolk, and a man is driving sheep to town.
1: Oh, no, enough of cud, beastie. On to town with us, come on.
2: Oh!
1: Oh!
2: Rest your flock a while, shepherd. We've some ruby red wine.
1: Hey, wine would be clever.
2: Tilt the skin for him, gypsy. Give the shepherd a drink.
3: Aye.
1: Very clever. And ruby red. To whom be I beholden?
4: I be Gypsy Dick.
2: I am John Head.
1: Thank ye. I be Edmund Thrower.
2: They call me friend here Gypsy because he does things gypsy-like. He touches the winds and says who will die in the next town. He looks at the hand of a man and tells whatever.
1: Struth,
2: Gypsy Dick will show ye.
1: Oh, I have no money.
4: No silver from the palm of a shepherd. Give me a hand. Willow, willow, shining dim, hang down your little catykin. Well? John Head, do you see what I see in the shepherd's palm? Look here, £10 in golden coins for the future.
2: Then it shall be. There, shepherd thrower. £10 in your palm, like the gypsy said.
1: Thank ye.
2: Gypsy.
4: Aye.
2: What else do you see?
4: Before you covered his palm with gold, I saw the shepherd waiting here while we went into yon house.
1: For £10? That be all you want me to do?
2: Aye. And give the alarm if you see anyone coming.
1: You be thieves.
2: Especially if you see a constable coming, give the alarm.
1: And the £10 be mine?
2: Indeed.
1: Oh, I will scream my lungs out if anyone approaches.
4: I could see it in your palm. Come, John Head.
2: Aye.
4: The lass there, leaning over the gooseberry bush. The hammer, John Head.
2: Aye.
4: Quietly. Quietly.
2: Aye. Our dear old daddy would grieve if he found his daughter so.
4: Look, through the window, her father sleeps in a chair. Quietly.
2: Aye.

0: A father and his daughter were just bludgeoned to death. Their names? Thomas and Elizabeth Carter. They owned a small house on the outskirts of the village of Cratfield in Suffolk, and they kept a small shop of tasties and oddments. In the evenings, they had often been seen walking in the garden, now stopping to sniff a rose, now pausing to pluck marigold, now lifting their cheeks to the setting sun. That they were murdered, there is no doubt. As to the manner in which they were murdered, you have just looked in on version one. Now for version two. Scene: a rainy day in the town of Swaffham. A ling cutter, that is, one devoted to hewing common heather, sits at his stall and mends his shoe.
1: But it be wet outside. And foul.
2: The ling likes the damp. It keeps its color.
1: And fine-looking ling it be, John Head.
2: I'll fill your arms with it, thrower, if you'll give me a moment to fix this shoe. Pox on this hammer.
1: Listen, John Head. Fix the sole of your shoe, but do not sell me ling. I look for lodgings.
2: For the night or for the while? Ruddy hammer.
1: Yeah, you be using broken hammer to mend shoe.
2: 'Tis the only hammer I have.
1: I will make you a trade, John Head.
2: How?
1: I have a hammer here in my kit. This hammer.
2: Oh, 'tis a hammer indeed.
1: A trade. The hammer for the lodging.
2: A trade.
1: And it be a special hammer. You know it?
2: Special?
1: Aye. With this same hammer, I beat in the head of one Mr. Carter. And his daughter, too.
2: Oh, and that would make it a special hammer indeed.
1: They were poke noses.
2: What?
1: Mr. Carter and his daughter. They poked their long noses into what did not concern them.
2: Aye, and for that you hammered them, aye?
1: For that, indeed. You will notice I am not with my wife. The Mr. Carter and his daughter spoke to my wife and told her to go off with someone else, and my wife did.
2: Tis a real cruelty. Will you want the same room, Mr. Thrower?

0: The two versions of how the Carters, father and daughter, met their respective ends. Version 1, Gypsy Dick and John Head did it. Version 2, Edmund Thrower did it. In any event, the Carters were discovered the next morning, lifeless. And, as we well know in these times, the things that were raised were hues and cries. Also, there was much scurrying and running about and clamor. But all this fell upon the stillness of the Suffolk Heath. There were seasons and rainy days and days of sunshine and heather, and the ling cutters came and went, and the sheep became coats and mutton, and a certain gooseberry bush bloomed lovely and berries died unpicked. And somewhere far away, a gypsy with the unlikely name of Dick held a palm and said this:
1: Willow, willow, shining dim, hang down your little catechin.
0: And picked a pocket. There were seasons and there were years. 11 years. Mr. Thrower was now a blacksmith among the willows. Mr. John Head was now a convict among the vermin and the lice of Ipswich Jail. Mr. Head had committed a felony. He had robbed a sailor. His sentence hadn't been passed yet, but his cellmates had.
2: John Head.
3: What is it, Saunders?
2: I can't sleep.
3: You'll sleep for long, in a few hours.
2: They say that on the gallows sleep is slow to come, that it's painful. Unless you have a friend to hold down your legs, then death is quick.
3: If they will let me, I will do it for you, Saunders.
2: Oh, thank you.
3: Seems to me...
2: What?
3: Cruel. Death.
2: What I did was cruel. To steal a heifer is cruel and deserves death. I knew it when I stole it. And you'll die too.
3: You stole a heifer. I but robbed a sailor.
2: My brother robbed a sailor. He was hung and he was given to the surgeons. You'll die. Ah, tis odd.
3: What?
2: Once before there was a time like this. Once before they would hang me.
3: Why?
2: Long ago, 10 years or so, 11, they took me from a public house where I'd laid drunk and told me I'd killed a man and his daughter, that I'd knocked their heads in with a hammer.
3: About 11 years ago?
2: But then I was let free. They decided I didn't do it.
3: And where was this?
2: In Cratfield in Suffolk.
3: And the name of the man and the name of the daughter?
2: Oh, I can't remember.
3: Nor I. Carter!
2: Carter? It was the name. How did you know?
3: Carter! Saunders, lad.
2: What?
3: If they will let me do it, I will hold down your legs and pull hard on them, and you will die quick. Oh,
2: thank you.
3: And something else, Saunders, lad. The gibbet here at Ipswich will not get me for a long time yet. I don't die, not soon, Saunders, lad.
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2: 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Okay, we're listening to Crime Classics, a true story going back to 1804. This is called Mr. Thrower's Hammer from August 3rd, 1953. Here's the conclusion.
3: Straw is a useful commodity. Under various conditions, it is used for sleeping upon, for making bricks, for making hats, handbags, baskets, and in single units, it is excellent for breaking a camel's back. Straw is also used to clutch. It was this latter proclivity that John Head utilized. A straw, a chance to get out of there. So, this is what he did.
4: Jada! Jada!
3: He yelled. He banged on bars.
4: Jada! Jada!
3: He yelled some more. He got the jailer's attention.
4: I know a murder that's been committed, and I'll tell you all about it. Their names were Thomas and Elizabeth Carter.
3: And he was led to the warden.
4: And they was father and daughter, Your Honor Warden. And their heads was bashed in.
3: And John Head was then led to Mr. Oldershaw, a magistrate.
4: It was 11 years ago, sir, in Cratfield in Suffolk.
5: Why have you waited this long to say anything of it?
4: I was just reminded of it.
5: By whom?
4: By a laddie whom you will hang this evening. His name is Saunders. I shared his cell.
5: And his gibbet, too, if this be a story for cocks and bulls.
4: The truth, I tell you, I know the murderer. The true murderer.
5: Who is he?
4: A man named Edmund Thrower. He himself told me of the killings. He even wished to give me the hammer with which he killed. I thought the story was a joke. But now I know it was not. And I remembered.
5: Very well. Tell me about this Edmund Thrower and the murder of a father and a daughter.
4: It was like this, Your Worship. It was a rainy day, and I had me a little shop.
5: What kind of a shop?
4: Ling. And I was sitting there mending a shoe with a broken hammer.

And John Head proceeded to tell the magistrate version two of the double murder. You remember the one where Thrower offered Head a hammer, the very one, he confessed, with which he had committed the crime? The result of John Head's story, he was not hanged, and a search was begun for Edmund Thrower. Now that's really making the most out of straws.

You are listening to Crime Classics and your host, Thomas Highland. I guess we can all relax now. Since Arthur Godfrey told the nation he was going away for some surgery, the phone operators have been busy trying to answer the questions about when he'll be back. Things are normal now, though. It's August, and Arthur's back on his Monday through Friday daytime show and on the Talent Scouts Monday evenings. Most of these same CBS radio stations bring you Godfrey, so be listening for him next time round. And now once again, Thomas Highland in the second act of Crime Classics and his report to you on Mr. Thrower's Hammer.

0: Worry about anymore. And on the boards of the theaters, a play called Heels Up was all the rage. Also, the towns were getting accustomed to the sight of red Indians from America walking the streets. And it was the year when Lady Gwen Fitzmaurice rode to hounds one day and showed up a week later in Paris, thereby rocking the world from the Bay of Bundy to the Mediterranean. Two, it was during the reign of King George. And for the most part, except for losing the colonies, George's reign was acceptable. Generally speaking, a pleasant time in England. In Suffolk now, however, there was a stir. Something about a double murder committed 11 years before. Memories and records were tapped, and sure enough, on a spring day in the year of 1793, Mr. Thomas Carter and his daughter Elizabeth had been hammered to death. One in his chair, the other over a gooseberry bush. The most fruitful tapping of memory was John Head's, who remembered that it was Edmund Thrower who did it. But Mr. Thrower was nowhere to be found. Observe now a coincidence of history.
1: Another tankard of ale, Mr. Fox.
2: Thank you, Oldershaw, no. Just this pipe and to relax. Drink away if you like it, though. Don't mind me.
1: No, enough for me, too. Pass me the taper.
2: Here.
1: It's good tobacco you've brought from London town. What kind is it?
2: Virginia. Equally fine in the pipe or the nose. I'll send you a packet.
1: And thanks to you. Your business accomplished in Ipswich, Mr. Fox?
2: Aye. A matter of a legacy.
1: Some lucky people have legacies, would that you would deliver me one.
2: And what would you do, old as you?
1: Take a frigate to America. You've been to America, have you not, Mr. Fox?
2: Aye.
1: Is it true about Kentucky, Mr. Fox?
2: I would not know. I never got out of Virginia. As a matter of fact, though, the woman to whom I delivered the legacy plans to go to America, too. Mrs. Thrower.
1: Thrower, did you say?
2: Aye. Mrs. Edmund Thrower.
1: And where in Ipswich did you find her?
2: In a cardboard house on Pretty Prentice Lane. She is a gatherer and a seller of kindling wood. It took me a year to find her.
1: And I've been looking for her husband for 6 months now.
2: Her husband? Why?
1: For two murders.
2: I am quite sure that Mrs. Thrower knows where her husband is.
1: Oh?
2: This legacy I brought to her, the papers had to be signed by both her and her husband. She took the papers from me and brought them back a few days later and signed by Edmund Thrower.
1: Pretty Prentice Lane.
2: A cardboard house. And on the door it says, kindling for sale. Well, shall we enjoy one more tankard, Mr. Oldershaw? Oh, surely you're not going to Pretty Prentice Lane at this hour. Good night, Oldershaw.

0: Hello, mister.
1: I'm of the police.
0: What you want?
1: Are you Mrs. Edmund Thrower?
0: I'd be.
1: Where's your husband?
0: What you want to know for?
1: There's a crime I was told he did.
0: Cool.
1: A terrible crime.
0: Of what manner?
1: Murder.
0: To whom?
1: A Mr. Thomas Carter and...
0: Elizabeth?
1: That's right.
0: Oh.
1: What's the matter?
0: Oh, such a sweet family. The man and his daughter. Ah, well, I remember them. And Edmund it was who killed him?
1: With a hammer, 'tis said.
0: Ah, a brutal way. For such gentle people, that is.
1: You knew them well?
0: Oft Elizabeth would fill me apron with gooseberries. And oft she'd tell me of my husband.
1: Oh?
0: What a terrible man he was. How I should leave him.
1: Why?
0: He was a tweaker and a scoundrel.
1: With other women, you mean?
0: Aye.
1: With Elizabeth?
0: Under her own dad's nose.
1: Did you believe her?
0: I saw with me own eyes. Mr. Carter and myself, we hid and we watched. And one day Edmund drove his sheep by and stopped into the house of the Carters. Oh, he was a tweaker. I left him.
1: Did he try to find you to bring you back?
0: He told all of Suffolk how he wanted me back. How he missed me. And me tripe pudding. And the sweetness I was. And he found me. But I likes my freedom. I said...
1: What?
0: Edmund, tweaker, I likes my freedom. And it's plain to see you know what to do with yours, so let's keep it that way. Mister, you know what he did?
1: What?
0: He blew into his fist and slammed it down onto the table and swore he'd get even.
1: Where can I find him?
0: He's a smithy now, you know.
1: No, I did not.
0: Over in Carbrook. There's a line of willows. You'll find Edmund there, smithying. You know what? He didn't tell me nothing about putting the hammer to them nice people.

0: Thrower?
1: Yes, Your Honor, Magistrate.
0: How do you fare in yourself?
1: Tolerably, sir.
0: I'll listen to your story now, Thrower.
1: Yes, sir. I am a smithy, and I have been a smithy for the past year now. And before...
0: Of the murder of the Carters, of why I have explained to you that you are here.
1: Very happy to. I can remember everything.
0: Good, good.
1: In March 1792, I was discharged from the Navy and went to work for Mr. Potter at Stradbrook in helping him to fetch and carry sheep about.
0: Till when?
1: Oh, till Michaelmas 1793. Sometime after March 1793, as I was going over Shotford Heath in Weybridge, Suffolk, I was overtaken by a man called John Head and one called Gypsy Dick. One of them had a skin ruby red wine.
2: And so it was that Edmund Thrower told version number one. This is the version wherein John Head and Gypsy Dick were supposed to have committed that double murder. And so we come now to the final playing out of the conundrum I posed for you a while ago, and whose elements have been displayed for you. Jurisprudence now and the English law. Edmund Thrower was brought to trial. I have a copy here of the original indictment, and I'd like to read it to you. Edmund Thrower, 58 years of age, not having the fear of God before his eyes, but instigated by the devil, feloniously, willfully, maliciously, and with malice aforethought, made an assault on Elizabeth Carter at Cratfield in the county of Suffolk, on the 16th day of October in the 33rd year of the present reign, in and upon the body of the said Elizabeth Carter, and with a certain hammer, then and therewith, did strike the said Elizabeth diverse mortal wounds upon the head, of which she died, against the statute and against the king's peace. At this trial, Magistrate Oldershaw presided.
0: Edmund Thrower, how do you plead?
1: Not guilty.
2: Then a second indictment was read concerning the murder of Thomas, father of Elizabeth Carter.
0: Edmund Thrower, how do you plead?
1: Not guilty.
2: Then, from almost nowhere, a man who went by the name of Gypsy Dick was sworn and took the stand and made a statement. He told where he lived.
3: At Cratfield.
2: And did he recollect the murder?
3: Oh, yes. I was walking in Shotford Heath on the morning of the murder. It was about 9 o'clock when my attention was excited. I heard a sharp woman's shriek, and I said to myself, I have heard a woman shriek, and it was enough to stun anybody.
2: And more.
3: I saw a man running, or walking quick, when I got to the four crossways from Carter's house, and I made a kind of halt when he went before me. He went over a stile on the left hand of Cratfield Green, and it was a very bright morning, and I could see the man well. And it was that man sitting over there who is called Edmund Thrower.
2: So the case was given to the jury, who deliberated 35 minutes. Guilty. And sentence was passed.
0: Edmund Thrower, you have been tried and convicted by an impartial jury of your country of a most foul and cruel murder. A murder on an inoffensive poor girl who gave you no provocation, and of her aged father, too, in the moments of quietude. The motives which led to that murder are best known to God and your own conscience. Therefore, it behooves you to make your peace with him, before whose awful tribunal you must appear. You will be removed from hence to the place from whence you came, and from thence to a place of execution on Monday next, where you will be hanged by the neck until you are dead, and your body afterwards will be delivered to the surgeons, and the Lord Almighty receive your soul.

It took history 11 years to solve the puzzle, but was it solved? As a student of crime, I'm not sure, nor should you be. But one thing is certain. In the county of Suffolk, the willow grows green, and from one of them, there hung a smithy.

0: In just a moment, Thomas Hyland will tell you about next week's crime classic. Mr. Thrower's Hammer, tonight's crime classic, was adapted from the original court reports and newspaper accounts by Morton Fine and David Friedkin. The music was composed and conducted by Bernard Herrmann, and the program is produced and directed by Elliot Lewis. Thomas Hyland is portrayed on radio by Lou Merrill. In tonight's story, William Johnstone was heard as Mr. Thrower. Featured in the cast were Eric Snowden, Jay Novello, Joseph Kearns, Paula Winslow, Tudor Owen, and Alastair Duncan. Bob Lomond speaking. And here again is Thomas Hyland.
1: Next week, a certain house in the Heidelberg Township in Pennsylvania. Since 1795, the tenants of that house have been unable to remove the blood from the floorboards. My report to you will be on the Axe and the Droot family, how they fared. Thank you. Good night.
0: Stay tuned now for Arthur Godfrey's Talent Scouts, which follows immediately over most of these same stations. And remember, Bill Cullen's Walk a Mile show is heard Monday evenings on the CBS Radio Network.
2: That's Crime Classics with Mr. Thrower's Hammer. From August 3rd, 1953, starring Lou Merrill as our host, Thomas Hyland. Bernard Herrmann doing the music on there. Interesting period kind of music from the early 1800s. And a terrific episode. Hope you enjoyed that. Time for this month in music history.
3: Here is our final song from 1975.

0: is the Carpenters.
1: No.
0: Who is this?
1: This is Captain and Tennille.
0: Oh, right.
1: Right?
0: Captain and Tennille.
1: Very different, actually.
0: Yeah. That's right. Keep us together.
1: What a duo.
0: Remember the captain? He'd never say anything. They had a show.
1: I remember the show.
0: She'd do all the talking.
1: I remember the
0: and
1: show.
0: And the captain just had his hat on.
1: His captain's hat. I remember.
0: He never really said anything.
1: Yep.
2: That's a good gig.
1: Right?
0: Yeah. I wish Lisa would take, you know, some pointers from him.
1: Yeah, that would be a great radio show if I didn't talk.
0: You know?
1: You know what? I'm going to try that next week. See how it works for you. I'm just going to show up and I won't talk.
0: Yeah.
1: Okay?
0: That'd be the best show ever.
1: All right, it's a deal.
0: Best show ever.
1: I'm in.
2: Put every question on like an index card and just hold it up for him.
1: No, I'm just not going to do anything.
0: She's just going to stand there and just smile.
1: I'm going to sit in the corner, which is what you told me to do the first time I ever came to the radio station.
0: All right, more of Hollywood 360 after this.
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0: All right, drum roll, please. Because we have to see what Lisa did on this show. You did a really good job, Lisa.
1: Thanks, Carl.
0: Mike, you ready for the score?
2: Absolutely.
0: 977.
1: That's an excellent
2: score. Great job.
0: Really good
1: score.
0: Thanks, guys. Wow. Do I have applause on here anywhere?
1: You do. We got to find
2: it. Not today, you don't.
0: Oh. I don't have any. Anyway, if I had applause, I would give you applause.
1: All right. Well, that'll be better than next week's when I don't talk.
0: When you don't talk at all. you might get 1,000 then next
1: week. Maybe, yeah.
0: All right, next week, the Jack Benny program, Suspense, Grand Marquis, first time we're ever airing one, The Mysterious Traveler, and Escape. 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

0: The White House says the commander-in-chief is busy this weekend on the stump. President Trump is telling supporters in Ohio to pretend he's on the ballot in the midterm elections. Trump urged the crowd near Dayton to support incumbent Republican Senator John Husted, who's running in a tight race against the former Senator Sherrod Brown. Trump went on to warn of the consequences if Democrats gain power, saying they gave the country the worst inflation in American history. The U.S. on Sunday will release a joint statement with 15 other countries describing a shared vision for a, quote, golden age of science embracing AI's potential. Rob Martier has a story.
1: The announcement is expected in Kyoto, Japan, at this year's Science and Technology in Society Forum. The Kyoto vision for a golden age of science encourages research that integrates AI. Michael Kratsios, head of the White House's Office of Science and Technology Policy, led the vision statement. Tech ministers from Japan, Korea, the United Kingdom, and the United Arab Emirates were among the representatives from the other countries that endorsed the statement. I'm Rob Martier.
0: Authorities have found debris from an air ambulance that went missing off the coast of Massachusetts. The FAA says it lost contact with the Gulfstream G100 early Saturday morning and issued a search and rescue alert. On Saturday evening, officials announced debris had been found, but the six people on board were still unaccounted for. And President Trump says Iran has virtually given up any plans for a nuclear weapon. Before departing the White House for Ohio on Saturday, Trump said Iran had been decimated in the ongoing conflict. Trump's comments come days after he said it's time for Iran to make a choice, accept a fair deal, or cease to exist. I'm Jim Forbes.
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0: The U.S. has suspended consular services in Brazil. Officials cited security concerns that prompted Australia to close its embassy just before the country's presidential election. Brazil's federal police said Friday they had carried out preventative searches near Brasilia but found no evidence of a threat. The State Department did not specify the security issues or link them to Sunday's election. Progressive lawmakers are looking to crack down on flock cameras. Lisa Taylor has more.
9: Senators Bernie Sanders and Jeff Merkley, as well as Representative Alexandria Ocasio-Cortez, unveiled legislation to ban federal agencies from using automatic license plate readers. The Ban Flock Act would also pause federal grant funding to state and local governments with contracts with companies like Flock. It also allows Americans to sue the federal government for using the readers. In a statement, Sanders said Flock is eviscerating the very notion of privacy by installing tens of thousands of cameras in communities across America without their consent. I'm Lisa Teeler.
0: A study of 48,000 doctors' visits for kids with asthma found that asthma attacks rose in homes where someone vaped. The findings were presented Friday in San Diego, California, at a meeting of the American Academy of Pediatrics. The study found the combination use of tobacco and vaping in the homes led to highest levels of asthma flare-ups in kids. The researchers said, quote, "There is no safe level of tobacco or e-cigarette exposure when it comes to children." And a woman claiming to be the mother of four of Elon Musk's children says she's been, quote, let go from the billionaire's life. Siobhan Zelis posted about the breakup on X after Musk unfollowed her. Zelis wrote, quote, "It's hard to go from in love to let go in a week with no warning." I'm Jim Forbes.
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0: We are Red Eye Radio. He is Eric Carly, and I'm Gary McNamara. Coming up on the bottom of the hour, the terrorist attack on that Dubai airliner going to Israel. We will get to that coming up here in a little bit. You saw that the FBI stopped a plot to attack the Texas Capitol building?
1: Yeah.
0: And that was because this guy was, again, ticked off at Israel.
1: Right. You
0: know, so yeah, we'll get to all of those coming up, plus some incredible polling out there on a number of issues. First, economics. You know, you look at, you know, what one thing people haven't talked about, the last three polls of the Minnesota governor's race. One point.
1: Yeah. I saw that.
0: One point. And, you know, what does that mean? It means that you can still win. You know, we've talked about where the Republicans are having problems, and a lot of the places are having problems is in red states. Now, Michigan with the, you know, Syed, you know, situation where he's up, that you may look at that as an exception. But if you're a strong candidate, and you look at the one poll showed that it's closer for Hochul than she would like.
1: Yeah.
0: You know, for that election. So we'll get to all those things coming up here. What else do we got? The Cornell 7.
1: Mm.
0: Mm. And since, you know, we have our podcast and everything else.
1: Yeah.
0: Podcast listeners are very wary of AI-generated hosts. Wow. We'll get to that.
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2: And he is Eric Cronin. I'm Gary McNamara. 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You know, just a thought that popped into my mind, and I was talking about it during the couple of breaks ago. Maybe it was our pre-show meeting. That remember the story that AOC and who was it? Was it Presley? Who one of the members of the squad?
3: Yeah,
2: where they were saying that there's an epidemic of lynching in this country, and then right. The 10 cases that we brought up and. That National Review did every single one of those deaths by hanging.
3: Yeah.
2: And none involved any white person. None were lynching. The vast majority were suicide. And they dropped it real quick once they were confronted with the truth on that. You notice that didn't go anywhere. But I was just interested in... You know, because you look at it and you go, wow, hanging, when did that become, you know, the preferred way of committing suicide for a significant number of people? So I went to look at the statistics. There were two things I wanted to look at, which was, you know, number one, you know, what's the number one way people commit suicide? And number two, what's the, you know, what is the psychology that the experts believe you decide to hang yourself?
3: Right.
2: You know, for suicide.
3: Right.
2: Just curiosity. Well, I did it on my phone, and it was like, oh, my gosh, the bells and whistles went off.
3: Yeah.
2: It would not. This was the AI on my phone. I don't know which one it was. Would not give me the information. And then there is, you know, suicide.
3: It's if you were on Google Chrome, it's likely Gemini. Yeah. They're proprietary.
2: Okay, AI. It might have been that. Because I just went then to, and then I just went, whoa. And then I got sidetracked. And so I just... You know, did it now on my computer here at work, which is just Google, and it gave it to me because it's the number one way that people commit suicide in Great Britain.
3: Right.
2: And
3: right.
2: It was like, you know, it's really interesting, the psychology of it from people who attempted to commit suicide, why they chose hanging.
3: Right. Yeah.
2: And because it was, you know, convenient, they viewed it as less messy, you know, and we've talked about suicide before when, especially major celebrities have done it, and you and I both know people who have committed suicide. And it was shocking as hell when it happened in both cases for me because I never saw it coming from either of the people. You knew right. We both knew one of the young lady who we had worked with,
3: right.
2: And that was devastating when that happened because I never saw that coming. And I had talked to her a few weeks before, and she was wanted professional advice and everything else. And the only thing I could say is she left me an extremely long message, but at the end said, look, don't call me yet. Don't call me back. Don't do anything yet. Let me figure this out in my mind. Let me get this straightened out. And it was advice. Mm-hmm. You know, she wanted advice professionally as to what to do. And so when I got the message, the only thing I went was, wow, that was a real long message for her. Mm. And I said, okay, she doesn't want me to call back. I'll, you know, wait a couple of weeks. And it was like a week later, 10 days later, I found out she committed suicide. And that's always haunted me a little bit.
3: Yeah.
2: You know, because it's like, you know, I know that I didn't do anything wrong. Mm-hmm. You know, I just was because I just never saw it coming. And I viewed it as something strictly professional that she had not, you know, got her head around yet, and she wanted to make sure she had her ducks in a row, and so I was going to wait a little bit and, you know, give her a call back and go, hey, what's going on? You figured out what you want to do? And so never saw that coming. Never saw one sign of that. Never. The other person I didn't know as well, but still was hanging out with them a week before, laughing, joking, everything else, and that was you know, I don't know how she committed suicide. I know the other one was a shotgun. You know, so and again, just, you know, it's not morbid. It's just an interest in, you know, when I see an article, why people are doing it. But I was just, I thought it was fascinating how I was blocked on my phone completely.
3: Like, yeah. I think all of the AI programs are

0: right now at this point have a protocol that keeps them from discussing that further.
1: Yeah. Google regular here came right up, though. Yeah. All the articles came out of it.
0: Right.
1: But when I did it on my phone, and I don't know what's, honestly, I don't know what AI was using on my phone or what it was doing. But just thought I'd bring that up.
0: Yeah.
1: All right. Wow. I will say this. The sarcasm, and we're so happy everybody is fine on that, Fly Dubai airliner.
0: Mm-hmm.
1: But the sarcasm, looking at how the mainstream media initially covered it, and then the sarcasm just because of the way that we know that the left looks at terrorism.
0: Right.
1: Oh, my gosh, the sarcasm is just unbelievable.
0: Mm.
1: You know, and I know, I will say this, that at times the left is so bizarre when it comes to things like, and this is a little off the topic, just of anti-Semitism and racism, that, what you know, sometimes my buddies and I that are conservative are going back and forth with the sarcasm of the left. And I had to put out a couple of times to them, I said, you know something, if somebody just read our texts, they would think we were being anti-Semitic.
0: Yeah.
1: Because we're being sarcastic about how the left is covering it because it's so bizarre. But I did notice that on social media yesterday. But the story there, you know, the one thing was, you know, they made those doors so you can't get through.
0: Right.
1: And apparently, I was reading National Review, and the story hadn't come out yet. They believe the pilot that was stabbed,
0: yes,
1: opened it up.
0: Right. Yes.
1: So the other ones can get in. But it does bring, I don't know if you've been on any of the, I was on one, I can't remember if it was an Airbus or the new Boeing. They've got a new system now.
0: Mm.
1: You know how they will put the snack cart in front when they want to open the door for the pilots to go to the bathroom, or the crew to go to the bathroom,
0: mm-hmm,
1: or to bring them food. And then one of the flight attendants goes in with the other one, and she stays there. They want two people in, you know, on the flight deck in case the pilot, you know, wants to crash the plane.
0: Yeah.
1: So somebody can open the door and do it. Well, now they've got doors that almost reach to first class. And they're new doors where you can't get through. So they've got double doors.
0: Mm-hmm.
1: And the part, the thing that I was thinking the whole time, you know, I go, well, what if the crew decides to do something? You've got two doors that the passengers can't get through.
0: And that apparently is the case of what happened here in the Fly Dubai flight, that you had the co-pilot attacking the pilot. And somehow the pilot was able to, after he was attacked, open that door. A passenger in the 20th row realizes something's going on because they were in a free fall for like 30 seconds. And he said it felt like turbulence at first, but the drop was unbelievable. And so what they did was they get up there. The person who's responsible, this is a plumber. By the way, the flight was mostly Israelis, and many of them were children.
1: Four Americans
0: who have I think dual citizenship in Israel. And they were looking, so they go to basically the cockpit, and the door was being blocked by the pilot who had been attacked. Because he was on the ground. They got it open. They pull him out, and then they got the co-pilot.
1: Well, he apparently opened it.
0: No, that's what I said first. He unlocked it.
1: Oh, okay.
0: But he was still blocking the door in terms of them getting in. So they finally got it open, got into the cockpit, put the attacker here in a chokehold, and bring him out. And so they've got both pilots now in the galley. It just so happens there is another flight crew, two other pilots on this Fly Dubai flight that were going to fly the next leg for this plane. Mm-hmm. They immediately take over the flight, but not before massive drops. There was, you know, great concern of, you know, because when a plane, a massive airliner drops that fast, damage can be done.
1: And they said there was damage to the tail.
0: Yeah,
1: I heard.
0: And so when you look at that, it was 20, witnesses were saying 20, 30 seconds on this free fall. And it wasn't there was a second one that was shorter, but it was unbelievable. And they finally, this new flight crew, these two pilots that took over, performed an emergency landing in Tabuk, Saudi Arabia. So there are, you know, right now they are pausing flights from Israel. They've got to get behind the motive of this. They've got to find out what this was all about. But it appears that this attack was deliberate and that the ultimate goal was to bring the plane down by the attacker. Because, you know, you think about getting on an airliner. Who is it that you trust the most on an airliner?
1: Pilots.
0: The pilots. I've known, I don't know how many in my life, mostly former military, mm-hmm. that get into commercial flight. You know, and that to me is, you know, it's just one of those trust things, right? We've got a great crew, but you put your life in the hands of those pilots to do what they do best. Unless there's some kind of nefarious thought, for whatever reason, I don't know. I can't tell you. I don't know what was going on in the mind of this attacker, but he appeared to be deliberately bringing this plane down. That was his attempt. And I don't know anybody challenging that at this point. We'll learn more as the days go on.
1: And one of the questions reading here from National Review saying that somewhere it'll always be September 12th that, you know, somebody's going to try to do it again because you look at all the precautions and still they tried to do exactly what was done on 9/11, but said, how did a co-pilot pass the security screenings that existed to weed out this sort of thing?
0: Well,
1: this wasn't exactly because it was passengers on 9/11 and this was the co-pilot. But right. Remember the Egyptian Air one that they believe was suicide.
0: Right. You
1: know, Egypt has always said no, but it's like the NTSB says yes. And when the NTSB says yes, the NTSB is right 99.999999999% of the time.
0: Yeah. Senator Tim Sheehy of Montana, you know, he's a former Navy SEAL and a former commercial pilot. And, you know, he brought up the conundrum of having these reinforced doors so nobody can get in, you know. And then now, of course, you hinder the passengers. That hinders the passengers. And that pilot who was attacked by the co-pilot obviously knew that. I've got to open this door if there's any chance of this plane. So not only the heroes that came into that cockpit and subdued the attacker, but that pilot, after being attacked, had the wherewithal and the mindset of, if we are going to save this flight, all of the souls on this plane, then I'm going to have to get this door open so they can get in, so someone can get in. That's our only chance. And that's unbelievable, being in a situation like that. Because as a pilot, who do you trust most? Your co-pilot.
1: Yeah.
0: The first reports were there was some kind of fight. Well, now we know it was more than a fight. This was an attack, and it appears to be an all-out attempt to bring down an airliner.
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1: He's Eric Cronin. I'm Gary McNamara. The most incredible thing is that first passenger that went in and got the terrorist out.
0: Yeah.
1: He actually was the one that pulled back and got the plane out of the dive.
0: That's another important point. Yeah. I was just telling our production staff, for me, I'd be concerned of just going in there that something happens, I fall forward, and then send the plane into a nosedive. I can't imagine, but at that point, you're probably of the mindset, once you know what's happening and you're in that cockpit, you're fighting for your life and everybody's life. You're going to do everything you can, and that's what he did.
1: He said he watched documentary on plane emergencies, and that's why he pulled back on the controls.
0: Wow. Yeah.
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2: Commander-in-Chief is busy on the stump before the midterms this weekend. President Trump is telling supporters in Ohio to pretend he's on the ballot for the midterm elections. Trump gave a rally Saturday at a high school near Dayton to support incumbent Republican Senator John Husted, who's running in a tight race against former Senator Sherrod Brown. In his speech, Trump claimed if Democrats gain power, they will give the country the worst inflation in U.S. history. President Trump is doxing a U.S. senator who disagrees with him about daylight saving time. Trump supports the Sunshine Protection Act, which would make daylight saving time permanent, and encouraged his supporters on social media Saturday to back the legislation. Senator Tom Cotton of Arkansas opposes the legislation and responded later on social media saying, quote, "No one likes changing the clock." The U.S. on Sunday will release a joint statement with 15 other countries describing a shared vision for a, quote, golden age of science embracing AI's potential. Rob Martier has more.
3: The announcement is expected in Kyoto, Japan at this year's Science and Technology in Society Forum. The Kyoto vision for a golden age of science encourages research that integrates AI. Michael Kratsios, head of the White House's Office of Science and Technology Policy, led the vision statement. Tech ministers from Japan, Korea, the United Kingdom, and the United Arab Emirates were among the representatives from the other countries that endorsed the statement. I'm Rob Martier.
2: And a new world record has been set for the number of people doing push-ups at the same time. Cadets and personnel at the U.S. Air Force Academy in Colorado Springs worked their way into the Guinness World Record Friday with the most people simultaneously doing push-ups for one full minute while strictly adhering to Guinness rules. I'm Jim Ford.
4: Ladies and gentlemen,
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2: President Trump says his administration will begin sending checks to over 20 million seniors to help with Medicare costs. In a True Social post, Trump said Friday the funds would come from the Medicare Improvement Fund. A White House fact sheet said the payments will be $90 per person and will go to over 20 million Medicare Part B enrollees. Most eligible seniors will receive the money by direct deposit in early October, and others will get a mailed check. The mother of four of Elon Musk's children announced that she had been, quote, let go from the billionaire's life. Lisa Carton has this story.
31: Siobhan Zillis posted about the breakup on X after Musk unfollowed her. Zillis wrote, "It's hard to go from in love to let go in a week with no warning, but that's just how it is sometimes." The Neuralink CEO, who birthed four children conceived by IVF, had largely kept the relationship from the limelight. She also said she hopes that she and Musk would continue to be friends and co-parents. I'm Lisa Carton.
2: A federal judge is temporarily halting the construction of a border wall in the mountainous Big Bend region of Texas. an environmental advocacy group, filed a lawsuit against the Department of Homeland Security to stop the construction. In her ruling Friday, the judge said the group was likely to succeed in their case and issued a preliminary injunction against the DHS saying, quote, ground-disturbing activities must stop while the suit continued to play out in court. The DHS says the wall is needed, quote, for operational control of the southern border. And it's the first day of the Albuquerque International Balloon Fiesta. There were several minor crashes as hundreds of colorful balloons took to the sky on Saturday. Two of them struck power lines and one clipped a light pole, but no injuries were reported. I'm Jim Ford.
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20: Now, it's Red Eye Radio. Gary McNamara and Eric Harley talk about everything from politics to social issues and news of the day. 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
1: All across America, we are Red Eye Radio. He is Eric Harley and I'm Gary McNamara. Good morning.
0: Hi.
1: Well, I was reading this story from a couple of different sources and I was like at times going, well, wait a minute here. This doesn't make sense. And this is the story in Texas about the Texas Department of Public Safety has confirmed that officers have foiled a plan to attack the Texas State Capitol in Austin. According to the Texas DPS, officers received credible information about an individual planning a violent attack on the Texas State Capitol on Thursday, October 1st. That's today. Texas DPS and their Criminal Investigation Division special agents worked alongside the FBI to investigate the validity of the threat and the circumstances surrounding the attack. At around 3 a.m. on Wednesday, DPS SWAT arrested 40-year-old Benny Caldera Jr. at his residence about 15 miles northeast of downtown San Antonio, Texas. DPS said the man was released on bond the DPS said, and I went, you know, for $75,000. And I went, what are you talking about? You can't let somebody out on the street.
0: Right.
1: If you check their home for guns, what? Into federal custody.
0: Oh, okay.
1: And it's like, right. Oh, okay. Yeah. It's like, what are all you right. doing here? It's, yeah. it's like, but released him into federal custody. A couple of articles didn't say that I was reading. And I'm like, what's the purpose of arresting somebody and then letting anybody out on the street? Yeah. If they plan to attack.
0: Yeah, yeah.
1: Caldera's friend told DPS officers that he said, I love you if you don't see me again, and explained that I'm going to the Capitol and I'm going to shoot it up, according to the arrest documents.
0: Wow.
1: Arrest documents further state that Caldera told his friend that he was angry at AIPAC, the American-Israeli Public Affairs Committee, and said these people have to be exterminated.
0: Wow.
1: He was held in the county jail on $75,000 bond, where he was charged with felony, terroristic threat against the public servant. Then, according to Texas DPS, on Wednesday evening, he was arrested by the FBI at the jail to face additional federal charges in connection with the possible planned attack. He was then released from the county jail into federal custody. That's a very important thing for anybody out there in the media. Make sure you put stuff like that in there. Yeah. Otherwise, I'm questioning what the hell's going on here.
0: Yeah.
1: County records show he was previously charged with unlicensed carrying of a weapon in November of 23.
0: Mm-hmm.
1: So Texas DPS said at this time, there's no reason to believe that there's an ongoing threat to the Texas State Capitol. You know, the one thing that, you know, we did learn, and this is, you know, when you look at the Fly Dubai airliner, there are crazy people out there.
0: Yeah.
1: You know, and we, right. you know, when we have a significant portion of the Democratic Party now with the anti-Semitism, you know, the things that, you know, like Israel is committing a genocide against Gaza when everything was in response. And when you know what actually has gone on, and when you know the rate of, you know, civilian deaths compared to other wars, as we now know. There's no evidence of it. They never come up with any evidence.
0: Yeah.
1: But they say that, and understand when they say that, they wish to protect the worst insane, crazed, evil terrorists who want to do anything to kill civilians.
0: Yeah. Yeah.
1: And, you know, it's just, what was the one poll that I saw? Oh, the one poll that was on what percentage of Americans would destroy Israel to lower gas prices. Did you see that one?
0: No, I didn't see that.
1: Here it is. Nearly one in, just the news had it, nearly one in every five voters would favor a deal to end the Iran war that would dissolve the state of Israel in favor of a Palestinian nation if it led to low oil and gas prices, a recent survey has revealed.
0: I wonder how many of those respondents would do it anyway without it lowering gas prices.
1: That's a good point.
0: Because what have we seen? Domestically, we've seen so many on the left basically promoting that idea.
1: Overall, 19% of likely voters in the latest Our Republic Rasmussen polling said they would accept such an agreement, while 24% of Democrats agreed. Among voters 18 to 24, support for dismantling Israel rose to 46%.
0: Wow.
1: But you know something? It's interesting because, you know, I've been asked the question, why do you support Israel? Because they're a modern Western democracy.
0: Yeah.
1: Where Arabs are actually in their legislative branch.
0: Mm-hmm.
1: Where if you're a citizen of Israel, irrespective of whether you're Jewish or not, just like the United States, you have the same rights and same opportunities.
0: Mm-hmm.
1: They're a Western democracy.
0: Yes.
1: And to young people, if you have no idea, if you wish to destroy the Constitution of the United States, well, of course you want to get rid of Israel.
0: Oh, yeah.
1: I mean,
0: that's a no-brainer.
1: Right. It's not a big leap.
0: Yeah. No, exactly. Right. Yeah.
1: When you have the Democratic Party out there without the mainstream media going, are you out of your freaking mind? Get rid of the Senate. Have the president and the Supreme Court under a one legislative branch of the government. Are you crazy? When a significant portion of Americans don't even understand the Constitution. I think the latest was, what, 35%? Can't even name the three branches of government.
0: Right. And then further, you and I, we've been on that for a while, that we believe pollsters should start with any respondent, qualify them with one question. Can you name the three branches of government? And then, beyond that, what do you know about the separation of powers? And why is it important? Now, pollsters aren't going to spend the money doing that. And qualify for a poll on another issue. But quite honestly, you'll always, and there will always be a great level of willfully ignorant people in a free society. They want to wear the blinders. They're buying new blinders. They're buying those Facebook blinders where you can record people. They're going out of their way to wear these blinders. And putting your head in the sand and then just shouting what you hear from someone else, being part of the echo chamber, is being the activist.
1: Well, when you see the ignorance, and I think the absolute prime example is, you know, Queers for Palestine.
0: Yeah. Right.
1: They'd murder every single one of you.
0: Right.
1: We know that. There is no debate on that.
0: How would you not know that?
1: And yet they pretend it doesn't exist. We have a significant portion of young people, and you can look right to the education system, that are clueless about the things that aren't the evil. The things that aren't evil, the things that prevent evil, the Constitution of the United States, from grabbing a hold of a government like the United States, that you should cherish, they reject, and the pure authoritarian insanity, fascism, Nazi-like, radical Islamic jihad that is obvious to everyone, they ignore.
0: Yeah.
1: I mean, how do you sit there and say to somebody, you know, who's, I support Hamas. Queers for Hamas. Yeah. Queers for the Islamic jihad.
0: Right.
1: You'd be the first they'd kill.
0: Yes.
1: I mean, how do you debate with somebody when they basically say, my life is worthless? Kill me, please. I support you.
0: I
1: don't know.
0: It's where I can't make that work in my brain. But this is how bad it's gotten. How many issues, though, do we see where the left runs into their own brick wall that they build? Where, again, because the rule book changes by the minute, and 1 minute, Trump is Hitler. And the next minute, they're all anti-Semites. Huh? How does that work?
1: There's no connection of the dots. Maybe that's a problem with the Republicans trying to communicate. They're like, our opposition doesn't make any sense.
0: We don't know how.
1: Then make that point.
0: So actually, yeah, you could do it like we do it. Play them in their own words. Do it like you've done it before, by the way. But this is, you know, that's how unbelievable it's been during this modern era for the left and what they're willing to do. Look at the Russian hoax, the entire Russian hoax thing. Claiming Trump is colluding with the Russians while they were colluding with the Russians to make it look like Trump was colluding with the Russians.
1: Right. And for people to go, what do you mean? Iggy Danchenko, look it up.
0: Right. Russian national. Yeah. Ties to the Kremlin. And a very key figure in bringing all of this to fruition for them when it comes to the dossier.
1: And was formerly a part of the Brookings Institute, which is a left-leaning
0: yes.
1: think tank.
0: Yes. Yeah. And but it's where we look at it and say, whatever they're accusing the other side of, just look at it, and because they've been accusing the right of being racist forever, and they are out there proudly promoting their anti-Semitism.
1: Well, as we know, remember, fascism became anti-fascism.
0: Yeah.
1: Racism
0: right.
1: became, you yeah. know, anti-racism. Mm-hmm. And when you say, no, I believe that we should deal with everybody as an individual where race shouldn't matter, and we should respect everyone and try to do the best for everyone, irrespective of skin color, that's racism.
0: Right.
1: I mean, it's completely posterior backwards across the board.
0: Yeah.
1: But yeah, when you see the brainwashing that exists out there today.
0: Yeah,
1: It's so perverted. It's so evil. But it gets to the point of even being, you know, and you look at it, I think one of the major things that we've talked about is the misogyny of the radical transgender movement. Mm-hmm. All, that was almost, I'm going to use this phrase, the permission structure. The radical transgender movement was also, almost the permission structure to be crazy on all the issues, to actually say we are against ourselves.
0: Yeah.
1: Because the radical transgender movement destroyed liberal feminism. It's gone.
0: Yeah, yeah.
1: History.
0: Right.
1: The man dictates what a woman should do.
0: Right. Yeah.
1: Why isn't there a poll on that? Because I believe that if you took a poll, you would see that the highest degree of support for the radical transgender movement comes from liberal women.
0: Yeah. Right.
1: You might even get the demographic of liberal white women.
0: Mm, yeah.
1: Would be the highest of it.
0: Yeah.
1: Somebody needs to do that poll.
0: Yeah.
1: Yeah. Because we had said when Gloria Steinem passed away recently, we said, you know, we look at it. People say, well, she was incredible for feminism. She put the final nail in the coffin for liberal feminism.
0: Right. She was the torchbearer for years. And all of a sudden, when the torchbearer puts the torch out, it's over.
1: Yeah. When she came out a few years back and said, no, I'm for the transgender movement and everything else that goes along with it. And so, you know, women for men in sports, queers for Palestine, which is basically queers for Hamas, who will murder you and throw you off a building.
0: Yeah. Yeah.
1: And you can see it, things that are unacceptable in the United States, the cruise ship, the gay cruise. Sorry, you cannot land in our country.
0: Right. Or remember the whole bathroom thing. You had the liberals and the liberal companies saying, well, we're not going to do business with these states on the whole transgender bathroom issue. So we're going to not, you're still doing business in the Middle East.
1: Right. Well, it was like, was it the one politician in Michigan, was it?
0: Mm.
1: That it said, how come you don't have your support of LGBTQ rights here? Well, it might offend Muslims.
0: Right. Oh. Hmm.
1: It doesn't make any sense.
0: Yeah.
1: That's the thing. You can't connect the dots. You can't even say, oh, I see how you came to your conclusion.
0: Right.
1: I disagree with you, but I can see how you came to that conclusion.
0: Yeah, there's none of that.
1: We can't figure it out. It's just, you're nuts.
0: It's chaos. Complete chaos.
1: Yeah. We are Red Eye Radio.
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9: This week's weather description, courtesy of USDA meteorologist Brad Rippey.
10: We have got a confluence of meteorological events going on.
9: These multiple events converging in North America, specifically the U.S. The remnants of Eastern Pacific Hurricane Polo bringing significant rain totals to the central part of the country.
10: By the time we get to the end of this week, we are going to be looking at rainfall totals exceeding an inch just about everywhere south of a line from the central Rockies to northern lower Michigan. So really pretty much the entire Midwest, a lot of the southern half of the plains, all through the south, the mid-south to the Atlantic coast.
9: That includes rain in the Corn Belt that could impact harvest pace, while precipitation is expected to benefit the mid-south.
10: There is one area of the country generally stretching from the Pacific coast all the way to the northern high plains that will be dry this week. And along with that, a warming trend.
9: I'm Rod Bain reporting for the U.S. Department of Agriculture in Washington, D.C.
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1: We are Red Eye Radio. He's Eric Carney, and I'm Gary McNamara. It wasn't Michigan. It was in Washington State. Washington State congressional candidate Melissa Chaudhry faced intense backlash after admitting she omitted LGBTQ rights from her campaign website to avoid alienated Muslim voters. 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She later said, well, she was, basically misquoted in a way because she was in a hostile interview environment. 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
1: This month, this week, 37 years ago.
0: Yeah.
1: I became a radio talk show host.
0: Yeah.
1: I was in radio already. I was in music radio.
0: Right.
1: And I was station manager of a radio station.
0: Mm.
1: And we had one talk show that was on. It was an AM station that was, remember, the full service morning show and whatever. But we had a, and it's still, the show still exists today.
0: Oh.
1: I believe at least until this December. I don't know if somebody's taken over, but called Viewpoint. It's been around, was one of the, I think, they always say it was the first radio telephone talk show in the country that it started in the 50s.
0: Oh, wow.
1: So we always had one.
0: Oh, wow. Yeah.
1: The station always had one, and it was a former WJJL in Niagara Falls.
0: Okay.
1: And we always had that. It ran an hour.
0: Hmm.
1: And it was, you know, basically full service music, sports, whatever, full service AMs as they called them back then.
0: Right, right.
1: And we lost a talk show host, and I couldn't find anybody to replace them. I'd not, you know, and finally the owner, Sue Bertozzi, God bless your soul. She passed away a few years ago, forced me to do it.
0: Mm.
1: I was a station manager, and I said, I just can't find anyone. She goes, I know, I've got it solved. And I said, well, how? She said, you're going to do it. I said, I can't do the show, and I won't. She said, you don't have a choice.
0: Wow.
1: So I was actually doing two shows, and then it succeeded so well, we went to 2 hours. So I was doing like a 3.5 hour morning show. And then I put in another, because we were moving to talk radio. I found a listener who was really a good talk show host. And he was on, I think it was on until like 9 o'clock.
0: Hmm.
1: Yeah. 9 o'clock, so 3.5 hours, 5:30 to 9. Then he would be on 9 to 10, and I would do my show prep and consult with sales, and then go on and do 10 to 12. And then I was a station manager. I mean, it was like,
0: oh yeah,
1: I was putting in 12-13 hour days.
0: Yeah,
1: and first week of October, 1989.
0: Mm.
1: And
0: well, I mean, you know, think about it, the fall of communism.
1: Well,
0: the fall of communism in other parts of the world.
1: Wow. I started with the fall of communism
0: and now
1: in the Eastern Bloc, and now rise of communism in the United States.
0: You're going to go full circle in your career.
1: And it's all because...
0: It's going to be awesome.
1: And it's all because
0: Comrade.
1: Of me. And it's all because of me. Yeah, I've caused it.
0: Exactly. Thanks a lot, Gary. You should have said no.
1: Gary McNamara, the cause of communism in this nation.
0: Or, more precisely, yet.
1: All right. Well. Now, the interesting thing is, I remember, and I didn't book it because the last talk show host that, I can't remember whether he got fired or quit or whatever, he booked a guest.
0: Mm.
1: It was like the second day on the air, and the first guest I ever had on, and this really, really relates to a lot of what we talk about today, was an author by the name of Victor Salupo, who wrote the book, The BS Syndrome.
0: Oh, wow.
1: I'm not kidding.
0: Wow.
1: And I thought that was great. I went, well, that's the kind of guest I can talk to.
0: Oh, no, that's I jumped headfirst into that. Yeah.
1: Now, the one thing I remember from the book, he always said BS starts at the top and goes down. It never goes the opposite way. I would disagree with that now. With social media and everything else,
0: it's everywhere.
1: BS comes from the

0: We are Red Eye Radio. He is Eric Cronin. I'm Gary McNamara. Now, I had mentioned that 37 years ago this week, I started doing talk radio, and that my first guest was an author by the name of Victor Salupo, who wrote the book, The BS Syndrome. Mm-hmm. One thing that I don't believe was in the book, if memory serves me correct, because he, you know, he talked about the entire concept of BS in our society back then.
1: Yeah.
0: The one thing that wasn't in there is what my dad said, Gary, you're going to find out in life people actually want to be BS'd.
1: Yeah. You know, we mentioned brainwashing earlier. It's like they're taking their brain in to get it washed. You know what I mean? It's not that they're sitting there and someone gets control of them. They're begging for it. Right from the playbook of John McNamara. He was right. It's always been right.

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2: Some help is on the way for millions of senior Americans on Medicare. President Trump says the U.S. government is sending $90 checks to over 20 million senior citizens to help with Medicare costs. Trump posted on social media Friday that the money would come from the Medicare Improvement Fund. The Marin County, California Sheriff's Office is under fire again for sharing data from Flock traffic cameras with out-of-state agencies. Rick Cassone has a story.
7: The sheriff's office acknowledged that during 9 weeks in 2024, the camera data was repeatedly accessed by outside agencies, including the feds. In November alone, the data was accessed over 250,000 times. The issue was originally discovered by the Point Reyes Light newspaper. The Electronic Frontier Foundation and the ACLU are both demanding answers. Nick Hidalgo of the ACLU says they don't know what the data was used for.
8: Whether these were run to prosecute someone seeking an abortion, to assist with ICE.
7: In 2022, the office settled a case in which they allowed immigration officials to access automated traffic data. I'm Rich Cassone.
2: A new poll suggests Democrats are gaining the lead in the upcoming elections to control the Senate. Poll results released Saturday by the New York Times show Democrats pulling ahead in five Republican states. The poll shows Democratic candidates leading in Texas, Alaska, and Ohio, and neck and neck in Iowa and Kansas.
9: The poll numbers also suggest that a majority of voters in those states think Democrats would do a better job on health care, tariffs, data centers, and the cost of living. And California is reportedly saying no to fights between humans and robots. A company called Robot Entertainment Combat recently hosted a viral fight between a Terminator-style robot and a human and says they received a cease and desist letter from the California State Athletic Commission. I'm Jim Forbes.
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9: Heavy rain and flooding are the big weather concerns across parts of the South. Deep tropical moisture will fuel rounds of heavy rain along the Gulf Coast from southeast Texas through Louisiana, Mississippi, Alabama, and the Florida Panhandle. The Weather Prediction Center says cities including Houston, New Orleans, Mobile, and Pensacola could see locally heavy downpours and some flash flooding. Rain also spreads into the Carolinas as the weekend continues. Out west, a prolonged October heat wave is building across central and southern California, with unusually hot temperatures spreading into parts of the Great Basin. In the tropics, the Atlantic remains quiet with no active tropical cyclones. In the Pacific, Hurricane Nolo continues westward, well northwest of Hawaii, while Hurricane Rachel remains active in the eastern Pacific. And that's a look at your national forecast. I'm Jim Forbes. The U.S. Supreme Court is expected to hear several high-profile cases in its new term. Lisa Taylor has a preview.
14: The High Court reconvenes Monday for a new 9-month term and is expected to consider whether laws that ban semi-automatic rifles violate the Second Amendment, as well as the legality of voting laws that require proof of citizenship. The justices will also decide how much authority parents have over children who identify as transgender, if immigrants must remain in detention while they await deportation, and if lawmakers can sue oil companies for their role in climate change. I'm Lisa Taylor.
9: An extreme heat wave is baking Southern California. Los Angeles broke a daily record of 102 degrees at about 1 p.m. Friday. The National Weather Service says it may have gotten hotter by late afternoon. Forecasters say the heat wave could spread triple-digit temperatures across Southern California for the next week and increase the risk of wildfires. Astronomers say they have detected the first-ever radio signal from a planet outside the solar system. Rob Martier has more.
15: The discovery traces repeating radio bursts that seem to come from the exoplanet Beta Pictoris B, located 63 light years from Earth. The planet is about 12 times the size of Jupiter and is one of three planets orbiting a young star that is nearly two times the size of the Sun. Researchers at the Center for Astrophysics of Harvard and Smithsonian in Cambridge, Massachusetts, said the processes tied to the planet's magnetic field created the radio signal. The researchers noted the reports have not yet completed peer review, which is currently underway and will take the next few months. I'm Rob Martier.
9: And a study of 48,000 doctors' visits for kids with asthma found that asthma attacks rose in homes where someone vaped. The findings were presented Friday in San Diego, California, at a meeting of the American Academy of Pediatrics. I'm Jim Forbes.
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0: Republicans, 86% of independents. Now, again, that's the public saying, please, I either believe I can get something for nothing or I want stealth taxes.
1: Yeah.
0: Because it's going to show up in your bill.
1: Right. Right.
0: It's going to show up in your insurance bill. You pay for it one way or another.
1: Right.
0: Cap credit card interest rates at 10%. You ready for this?
1: All right.
0: Who do you think leads on that one? Capping credit card interest rates at 10%.
1: What demographic?
0: What demographic? The Democrats, Republicans, or independents?
1: In support of it?
0: In support of capping credit card interest rates at 10%.
1: As of late, Republicans.
0: You are absolutely correct.
1: Yeah.
0: 83% of Republicans polled want to, the government to cap credit card interest rates at 10%. No wonder Trump's going in that direction. He's looking, going, my God.
1: His internals show that that's what people want.
0: Look, Republicans, and that means a significant portion of people now, because if you have 83% of considerable amount of people that view themselves as conservative, want price caps.
1: Or 83% of Republicans aren't conservative and only 17% are. That's the way I'm looking at it.
0: Okay. As we all know, it would destroy the credit card business. Millions. We saw it happen.
1: Yes.
0: The thing is, we saw it happen with Democrats. And then, you know, what are you left with if you want to borrow?
1: Payday loans.
0: Payday loans, title loans. That the interest rate is through the roof.
1: Yeah.
0: On those.
1: Right.
0: Not even close to credit cards.
1: Right.
0: Stop illegal immigration at the border. 61% of Democrats believe that. 98% of Republicans. 77% of independents.
1: Yeah, all right.
0: Create a pathway to citizenship for long-term immigrants who contribute to their communities. 97% of Democrats, 54% of Republicans, 69% of independents.
1: Mm.
0: Cap child care costs for working families.
1: Mm.
0: 90% of Democrats, 61% of Republicans, 67% of independents.
1: Wow. That's not assistance from the government. That's, well, it would be technically, indirectly, capping the price that daycares could charge.
0: Yes. We're finding out that the Republican Party is very much for price controls.
1: What about babysitters on your night out?
0: Run a government website that offers discounted prices for prescription drugs. 76% of Democrats want it, 75% of Republicans, 63% of independents. Restrict large institutional investors from buying large numbers of single family homes. Now, this is where even Republicans fell for the BS, because we looked at the statistics, very little.
1: Right.
0: Very few homes. What is it? 1%?
1: 1 to 2%.
0: 1 to 2%? It's not even a problem.
1: Single family homes.
0: But you throw it out there, boom. 77% of Democrats, 77% of Republicans, 69% of independents.
1: That's how you get, right there, Elizabeth Warren and Donald Trump on the same mission in the housing bill, basically.
0: Cap the maximum amount of prices of prescription drugs. 93% of Democrats want it, 83% of Republicans, 82% of...
1: How would that even work?
0: I have no idea.
1: Which drugs and what price on which drugs? You would have to go through every drug.
0: But to me, the point is Republicans are for price controls.
1: Oh, yeah.
0: And we know what happens when you have price controls. History shows you every single time you get less of that product available to you.
1: Well, it stifles the innovation, because the research and development on these drugs would be nil. They wouldn't want to go through that if it turned out they couldn't get the return after spending hundreds of millions of dollars

0: We are Red Eye Radio. He is Eric Carlin. I'm Gary McNamara. Coming up from the bottom of the hour, the terrorist attack on that Dubai airliner going to Israel. We will get to that coming up here in a little bit. You saw that the FBI stopped a plot to attack the Texas Capitol building?
1: Yeah.
0: And that was because this guy was, again, ticked off at Israel.
1: Right, right.
0: You know, so yeah, we'll get to all of those coming up, plus some incredible polling out there on a number of issues. First, economics. You know, you look at, you know, what one thing people haven't talked about, the last three polls of the Minnesota governor's race, one point.
1: Yeah, yeah, I saw that.
0: One point. And, you know, what does that mean? It means that you can still win. You know, we've talked about where the Republicans are having problems, and a lot of the places are having problems is in red states. Now, Michigan with the, you know, Syed, you know, situation where he's up, that you may look at that as an exception. But if you're a strong candidate, and you look at the one poll showed that it's closer for Hochul than she would like.
1: Yeah.
0: You know, for that election. So we'll get to all those things coming up here. What else do we got? The Cornell 7.
1: Mm.
0: Oh. Mm. And since, you know, we have our podcast and everything else.
1: Yeah.
0: Podcast listeners are very wary of AI-generated hosts. Wow. We'll get to that.
2: 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The Patriot. 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
0: And he is Eric Cronin. I'm Gary McNamara. 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You know, just a thought that popped into my mind, and I was talking to you about it during the couple of breaks ago. Maybe it was our pre-show meeting. That remember the story that AOC and who was it? Was it Presley, who one of the members of the squad, where they were saying that there's an epidemic of lynching in this country, and then the 10 cases that we brought up, and you that National Review did.

0: would not. This was the AI on my phone. I don't know which one it was. Would not give me the information. And then there is, you know, suicide.
1: It's if you were on Google Chrome, it's likely Gemini. Yeah. They're proprietary.
0: Okay, AI. It might have been that because I just went then to and then I just went whoa and then I got sidetracked and so I just you know did it now on my computer here at work, which is just Google, and it gave it to me because it's the number one way that people commit suicide in Great Britain.
1: Right.
0: And it was like, you know, it's really interesting, the psychology of it from people who attempted to commit suicide, why they chose hanging.
1: Right. Yeah.
0: And because it was, you know, convenient, they viewed it as less messy, you know, and we've talked about suicide before when especially major celebrities have done it. And you and I both know people who have committed suicide. Mm. And it was shocking as hell when it happened in both cases for me, because I never saw it coming from either of the people. You knew, right. We both knew one of the young lady who we had worked with.
1: Right.
0: And that was devastating when that happened, because I never saw that coming. And I had talked to her a few weeks before.
1: Yeah.
0: And she was, you know, wanted just, you know, professional advice and everything else. And the only thing I could say is she left me an extremely long message, but at the end said, look, don't call me yet. Don't call me back. Don't do anything yet. Let me figure this out in my mind. Let me get this straightened out. And it was advice. Mm-hmm. You know, she wanted advice professionally as to what to do. And so when I got the message, the only thing I went was, wow, that was a real long message for her.
1: Mm.
0: And I said, okay, she doesn't want me to call back. I'll, you know, wait a couple of weeks. And it was like a week later, 10 days later, I found out she committed suicide. And that's always haunted me a little bit.
1: Yeah.
0: You know, because it's like, you know, I know that I didn't do anything wrong.
1: Mm-hmm.
0: You know, I just was, because I just never saw it coming. And I viewed it as something strictly professional that she had not, you know, got her head around yet. And she wanted to make sure she had her ducks in a row. And so I was going to wait a little bit and, you know, give her a call back and go, hey, what's going on? You figured out what you want to do.
1: Mm-hmm.
0: And so never saw that coming. Never saw one sign of that. Never. The other person I didn't know as well, but still was hanging out with them a week before, laughing, joking, everything else. And that was, you know, I don't know how she committed suicide. I know the other one was a shotgun, you know, so, and again, just, you know, it's not morbid. It's just an interest in, you know, what, when I see an article, why people are doing it. But I was just, I thought it was fascinating how I was blocked on my phone completely.
1: Like, yeah. I think all of the AI, basically all of the AI programs are right now at this point have a protocol that keeps them from discussing that further.
0: Yeah. Google regular here came right up, though. Yeah. All the articles came out of it.
1: Right.
0: But when I did it on my phone, and I don't know honestly, I don't know what AI was using on my phone or what it was doing, but just thought I'd bring that up.
1: Yeah.
0: All right. Wow. I will say this. The sarcasm, and we're so happy everybody is fine on that, Fly Dubai airliner.
1: Mm-hmm.
0: But the sarcasm, looking at how the mainstream media initially covered it, and then the sarcasm just because of the way that we know that the left looks at terrorism.
1: Right.
0: Oh, my gosh. The sarcasm is just unbelievable.
1: Mm.
0: You know, and I know, I will say this, that at times the left is so bizarre when it comes to things like, and this is a little off the topic, just of anti-Semitism and racism, that what, you know, sometimes my buddies and I that are conservative are going back and forth with the sarcasm of the left. And I had to put out a couple of times to them. I said, you know something, if somebody just read our texts, they would think we were being anti-Semitic.
1: Yeah.
0: Because we're being sarcastic about how the left is covering it because it's so bizarre. But I did notice that on social media yesterday. But the story there, you know, the one thing was, you know, they made those doors so you can't get through.
1: Right.
0: And apparently, I was reading National Review and the story hadn't come out yet. They believe the pilot that was stabbed
1: opened
0: it up.
1: Right. Yes.
0: So the other ones can get in. But it does.

0: He's Eric Cronin. I'm Gary McNamara. The most incredible thing is that first passenger that went in and got the terrorist out.
1: Yeah.
0: He actually was the one that pulled back and got the plane out of the dive.
1: Yeah, that's another important point. Yeah. I was just telling our production staff, for me, I'd be concerned of just going in there that something happens, I fall forward, and then send the plane into a nosedive. I can't imagine, but at that point, you're probably of the mindset, once you know what's happening and you're in that cockpit, you're fighting for your life and everybody's life. You're going to do everything you can, and that's what he did.
0: He said he watched documentary on plane emergencies, and that's why he pulled back on the controls.
1: Wow. Yeah.
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18: Hello, everyone. I'm Carl Amari, and this is Hollywood 360, the radio show that presents all things entertainment, including trivia contests and games, movie reviews, celebrity interviews, showbiz news, and classic radio shows. My co-host is the vivacious Lisa Wolf. In this hour, it's a hard-boiled detective adventure of Philip Marlowe from 1950, but first, it's Real or Ridiculous. Lisa will provide information on things we grew up with, and I must decide if they are real or ridiculous while you play along at home. Right, Lisa?
19: That is right, Carl. And if I remember correctly, last week you almost won a pizza for you and Mike, but you failed the task. So I'm going to give you another shot at that.
18: Failing is something that I do quite often.
19: With a lot of bravado. Right. Well, yeah. I'm going to give you another shot just because, I mean, really? I felt so badly about it. You could tell I was really upset about it.
18: Wow. You're going to
19: So I'm going to give you another chance
18: you know,
19: to prove yourself.
18: The crowd is gasping that you're going to give me another.
19: And so is Mike because he's salivating over there.
31: Let me tell you a trick.
18: Yeah.
19: Okay.
31: Don't get too pompous here, Carl. Maybe we'll win one.
18: I'll be humble.
19: Okay, be humble.
18: Okay? Mm-hmm.
19: All right, you get all 10 correct. Next week, we get a pizza from Lou's.
32: What are you talking about?
18: Really? Lou's?
19: You accept that?
18: Yes.
19: Okay, let's go.
18: Let's do it.
19: The original Pringles can was designed by the same man who designed the Slinky. Real or ridiculous?
18: Ridiculous.
19: You are correct. It is ridiculous. But just so you know, it was designed by the same man who designed the Frisbee.
18: Oh.
19: Did you know that?
18: For Hasbro, remember?
19: Frederick Bauer sure designed the distinctive Pringles container and also worked on early Frisbee development.
18: That guy owns his own island somewhere.
19: Yeah,
18: I hope so. If he's still alive.
19: Yeah, I hope so for his sake.
18: Mm-hmm.
19: The original Clue game, remember Clue?
18: Yeah.
19: Included a character named...
18: You don't have one.
19: That's true. Included a character named Mrs. Black.
18: Real.
19: I gotcha. It's Mrs. White. Mrs. White.
18: Oh,
19: I changed it for you. Mrs. White was one of the six original suspects when Clue was introduced in 1949.
18: Wow.
19: Goes way back.
18: Yeah.
19: To things we grew up with.
18: Yeah.
19: The first McDonald's Big Mac had three pieces of bread.
18: Three, yes. Real.
19: That is real. The original Big Mac included a middle layer bun between the two beef patties.
18: They don't have them anymore like that?
19: I thought
18: they still have them like that.
19: I don't know.
18: Yeah, I'm pretty sure they're...
19: Two all beef patties, special sauce, lettuce, cheese,
18: pickled onion. I think it has a middle bun.
19: Mike,
18: two all beef patties, special sauce, cheese, pickles, onions on a sesame seed bun. Yeah, there's a middle bun in there. Yeah.
19: I'm going to have to look that up because I don't know.
18: Okay.
19: And just because you're saying it does not make it true.
18: Yeah.
19: The Pillsbury Doughboy. Right? The Pillsbury Doughboy.
18: Yeah.
19: Him. Was originally designed to have brown hair.
18: Brown hair? Really? No.
19: I'm asking you.
18: That's ridiculous.
19: You are correct. It did not.
7: Yeah, baby.
19: The original Wheel of Fortune game show used the title Shopper's Bazaar before it became Wheel of Fortune.
18: No.
19: That is correct. It did not. It was Wheel of Fortune from its debut in, when did it debut?
18: Debuted in 78.
19: Close, 75. The first Hot Wheels car released was a red Camaro. Real or ridiculous?
18: Real.
19: That is real. Did you have it?
18: No.
19: It was part of the original 1968 lineup.
18: We had
19: they were like a dollar. You could buy a single little tiny Hot Wheels car for maybe a dollar.
18: We ate oatmeal three times a day.
19: I love oatmeal. Yeah.
18: It's time for oatmeal.
19: I had porridge.
18: Yay. Oh.
19: Right?
18: Yeah.
19: The original Monopoly game was invented by a woman who later sold her patent for $500.
18: I think that's real.
19: That is real. That is real. It was created as the landlord's
7: game. Yeah, baby.
19: And I'm sold on a the roll patent here. To Parker
18: I'm like
19: Brothers.
18: Butter. I'm on a roll.
19: Well, you're not on enough of a roll for a pizza, you know, unfortunately for you.
18: I've gotten so many right already. If I didn't have arthritis in my shoulder, I would be patting myself on the back for each one of these things. Yeah.
19: All right, now you're getting pompous, so you're going to start.
18: Doesn't matter because pizza's off the table.
19: I understand, but it's just bragging rights.
18: It's okay.
19: Okay.
18: It's part of my persona.
19: Yes, indeed it is. The first Twinkies were filled with vanilla cream.
18: Okay, real.
19: I'm sorry, you got pompous and you missed it. The original Twinkies had banana-flavored filling.
18: Really?
19: Vanilla replaced it during World War II because of the banana shortages.
18: I am surprised.
19: Yeah, I know you are.
18: Okay.
19: All right, are you ready to listen now?
18: Yeah.
19: The first MTV, you know this one, I'm pretty sure.
18: Yeah.
19: If this is real or ridiculous. Okay. The first MTV video was?
18: Video Killed the Radio
19: Star. That's it. That's right. And who sings that?
18: Radiohead or something.
19: That's
18: like
19: the Buggles.
18: Buggles, okay.
19: What year did that happen in?
18: Man, 71?
19: 81.
18: Oh,
19: 10
18: 81.
19: Years later. Oh, okay. Here's the last one.
18: Mm-hmm.
19: The original Bic pen.
18: Yeah.
19: Do you ever used to have, remember those little Bic pens with the caps?
18: Sure, of course.
19: Was designed to write for only 1 year before the ink ran out. Was designed for 1 year.
18: No.
19: You nodded yes, but then you said no, so you confused me. You are correct.
18: Yeah.
19: That is, I mean, it's supposed to write for 2 kilometers, which is crazy. 2.2 miles in a kilometer. It's crazy.
8: What you just said is one of the most insanely idiotic things I have ever heard.
18: Know that?
19: Is that true,
8: Everyone
19: though?
8: Everyone in
19: really?
8: This room
18: yeah.
19: is that one
8: is
19: of the most
8: I
19: mean, insanely idiotic things you've ever heard?
18: For a kilometer?
19: 2 kilometers.
18: 2 kilometers.
19: That's a lot of writing. You get your money's worth out of a
18: is
19: big
18: it?
19: Pen, Carl.
18: Wow. When we come back, we're going to tune in to the adventures of Philip Marlowe, the detective adventure. Stick around.
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18: 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Well, you know, we of course want you to listen to this show on our radio stations. 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Very top of the website is how you can sign up. All right, Lisa, it is time for, I would say, one of the best, if not the best, detective show on the air, Philip Marlowe. It had a full orchestra. Gerald Moore was the star. He played Raymond Chandler's detective to a T. It started on radio in 1947 with Van Heflin as Philip Marlowe, but then very quickly it changed over to Gerald Moore, and he carried it throughout the run all the way to 1951. And this is a 1950 broadcast, March 28th, called The Sword of Cebu. Let's tune this in, part one of The Adventures of Philip Marlowe.
12: Get this and get it straight. Crime is a sucker's road, and those who travel it wind up in the gutter of the prison of the grave. This time I started with a Romanian from left field, got misled in the Philippine jungles, chased a beautiful blonde clear to Venice, and wound up with a friend from Siam, all without ever leaving Los Angeles. It happened like this.
13: From the pen of Raymond Chandler, outstanding author of crime fiction, comes his most famous character in The Adventures of Philip Marlowe. Now, with Gerald Moore starred as Philip Marlowe, we bring you tonight's exciting story, The Sword of Cebu.

0: have lost their way.
1: You could tell me where is the office of Philip Marlowe, the detective, maybe.
0: Yeah, sure, right around the corner here to your left.
1: Oh, thank you very much.
0: Uh-huh.
1: My friend, you know this Mr. Marlowe, eh?
0: Well, yes. Yeah, I think you could say I know him.
1: Tell me, he is a reliable man?
0: Well, that depends on what you want to rely on him for. Excuse me, will you? I want to unlock the door.
1: But you are Philip Marlowe?
0: Yeah, you're so right. Come on in, Mr.
1: Never mind. Now listen to me. I will pay you twice what Henry Pound has offered to you. Also, I will add to that $1,000 for a bonus.
0: Wait a minute. What is this, Henry Pound, $1,000?
1: Please, I have not the time for haggling. We may get $2,000, but you must work for me, not for Henry Pound. You only pretend to work for him.
0: Now, look, Bud, in the first place, I haven't heard from Henry Pound since I worked for him 4 years ago.
1: Huh?
0: Second place, I still don't know who you are or what you want.
1: Huh?
0: Maybe you better sit down over there, start at the beginning, and tell me.
1: You are lying to me! Very well, Mr. Marlowe.
0: The short, dumpy man with wild black hair turned suddenly savage, swung a hard fistful of knuckles at my front teeth and piled me back up against my office desk. By the time I got out into the hall, he was gone. I was going to follow him, but my phone screaming for attention inside stopped me. I decided to be philosophical about it. After all, screwballs find me all the time. Hello, Marlowe speaking.
2: Phil, this is Henry Pound. Remember me?
0: Yes. I just had a reminder.
2: I've been trying to get hold of you for 2 hours, my boy. Where have you been?
0: Out to dinner. Now listen, Mr. Pound.
2: First, Marlowe. This is most important.
0: What?
2: I need your help again, immediately.
0: Yeah, it no doubt includes a stubby crumb with a head full of wild black hair and a nasty temper that left you on the run 10 seconds ago.
2: Kurt Bibesco.
0: Whatever you call him, it's probably it.
2: Bibesco. Kurt Bibesco. He's the one man I have reason to fear, Marlowe.
0: Yeah?
2: Come out here to my place at once, will you, my boy? Old Henry Pound's future is dangling over a very deep abyss by the merest thread, all because the sword is gone.
0: What sword? What sword are you talking about, Mr. Pound?
2: From the island of Cebu in the Philippines. The sword of Cebu.
0: What?
2: It means everything to me, and it's gone, vanished. I must have it back. Hurry, Marlowe.
0: Twenty minutes later, I pulled up in front of the walled-in jungle Henry Pound called home and zigzagged in through an Okinawan anti-evil spirit gate. Waded past the grove of dripping elephant ears and ragged banana trees and finally made the front door. The house itself, from turned-up eaves to thatched nipa lanai, must have been gathered piecemeal on Pacific Islands, all the way from Hokkaido to the New Hebrides. It was Henry Pound himself who answered the door.
2: Oh, Marlowe! You know, the only thing wrong with you is I never get to see you except when I'm in trouble.
0: That's the business I'm in.
2: Well, come in.
0: Sure. Hey, it's quite a place you have here, Mr. Pound.
2: The islands, my boy, yes. Since business keeps me away from them, I brought their atmosphere here to me.
0: Even the music, huh?
2: All but the mosquitoes. Oh, shoo-shoo. Now, stay away from underfoot, will you? Go on, scat.
0: Shoo-shoo, huh? That's an albino Siamese, isn't it?
2: Yes, quite unusual.
0: Yeah.
2: But he sheds that abominable white fur of his like any common cat this time of year.
0: Yeah.
2: By the way, did you see my servant Hideki?
0: Was I supposed to?
2: Well, when I couldn't reach you by phone, I sent him down to your office to wait.
0: Well, he must have gotten lost then.
2: Well, no matter. Now, let's get on to cases, my boy. Now, sit down, will you please? And listen closely.
0: All right.
2: My major business, as you remember, is importing pearls from the Orient.
0: Yeah, I remember.
2: And since you worked for me last, I acquired a partner, a fine fellow named Voss in Manila.
0: Mm-hmm.
2: With his contacts there and mine here in the States, we've been extremely successful.
0: Was he the one who sent you that sword you mentioned?
2: Yes, it arrived 2 days ago, but he sent over half the curios you see in this room. That's why I failed to realize that there was anything special about the Sword of Cebu.
0: What is so special about it, Mr. Pond?
2: Here. Read this letter I got from him.
0: Henry, I'm certain now there's going to be trouble. From one Kurt Bibesco in particular.
2: The man you sorted?
0: Yeah, I see. However, I've taken every precaution. Rest assured, Henry, that if anything ever happens to me, I shall somehow get the complete list of my contacts here into your hands. Sincerely, Eugene Voss. Well?
2: Eugene Voss was murdered 4 days ago in Manila. Murdered for that list of contacts.
0: You think the sword ties in some way?
2: Well, I'm positive of it.
0: Well, what's it look like?
2: Well, it's 3 feet long, Marlowe. The handle and the sheath are from the same gorgeous piece of white mahogany and literally covered with intricate and exquisite carvings.
0: Sounds wonderful.
2: Oh, it is. When the sword is in the sheath, the two pieces form a complete pattern.
0: Mm-hmm.
2: I thought of it at once, of course, but when I came in to examine it again, it was gone, stolen. Naturally, I called you instead of the police. I've got to get it back, Marlowe, intact and without publicity. Why, that sword is worth... what the... Hi, Dickie.
0: Hey, he's hurt.
2: Hi, Dickie.
3: Miss Palm. Hi, Dickie, very sorry. He did not see Honorable Miss Amaro. Hi, Dickie was attacked outside the minute he left.
0: By a stocky guy with wild black hair?
3: Oh, yes, yes, not him, yes. He find out where Hi, Dickie was going, then he hit Hi, Dickie. That old Heidecki remember until a few minutes ago when he waked up again.
2: Oh, well, do you need a doctor, Heidecki?
3: Oh, no, thank you. Just the same, Mr. Palm. Heidecki already feel much better.
2: Well, if you're sure, well, now you better go lie down anyway.
3: So, thank you. We wash head first and be ship-shaped no time. Yeah. Very sorry, Heidecki was such fool, Mr. Palm. Excuse, please, very sorry.
2: Well, now... That explains how Babisco got to your office, my boy. He's our man, all right.
0: Yeah, but I don't think Babisco has the sword. You see, he's looking for it. He offered $2,000 to me to double-cross you.
2: Oh. I can't understand it. Babisco is the only one who might know the truth about the sword. If he didn't take it, then who... Oh, shoo. You stupid cat, get out of there. Look out! I knew it. Now see what you've done. Broken my siling vase.
0: Hey, it was playing with a piece of paper over there. Wait a minute. Oh, yeah, here it is.
2: Eh?
0: It's a rent receipt made out to somebody named Saunders.
2: Let me see it.
0: Sure.
2: Received $40 rent 1 month in advance for 812 Front Street, Venice. It is dated yesterday. Marlowe, I've never heard of this Saunders person, yet this thing was dropped here in my house. Perhaps by our thief, Marlowe. Do you realize what a break this is?
0: Dropped isn't the word. This was deposited.
2: Oh, what do you mean?
0: It's a plant. It's a plant complete with name, address, and date. Was left here by someone who wanted it to be found, because whoever has the sword of Cebu right now might also have it up for sale.
2: I think you're right, my boy. What do you plan to do?
0: The only thing I can do, go to Venice and strike a bargain in our favor, I hope. I'll call you, Mr. Pound. I pushed my way out through the jungle of my car, turned around at the dead end of the street and went down the way I'd come. At the first intersection, leaning against a lamppost, was 6 feet of lantern-jawed redhead in a turtleneck sweater and seaman's jacket. Gave me a hard, steady once-over until I was out of sight. Later, halfway to Venice, I picked up a pair of very sticky headlights in my rearview mirror, but lost them again. I turned out to Front Street and finally found number 812 all by itself out at the far end. I parked a block away and walked back. It was a battered, rickety beach shack. I moved in gently and found a crack wide enough to look through. There was no furniture, just one big packing crate, a kerosene lamp, and a blonde. Oh, what a blonde. She belonged in that joint like an orchid in a blacksmith. In one hand, she held a cigarette, in the other, a small automatic. I went quietly to the back of the house, found a tin can, and threw it. Then I plastered my back up beside the door and waited. She came out slowly, gun first. And when there was enough showing to get a hold of, I grabbed.
2: Let go.
0: The gun, sister. Come on, give. That's better. Now we can go in and talk, huh?
4: You think you're so clever.
0: I get by. Hey, cozy little spot you picked.
4: You got here, so it serves its purpose. Who are you?
0: Philip Marlowe, Henry Pond's private detective. Where's the sword?
4: We have things to talk over.
0: Your bargaining position is lousy, Miss Saunders.
4: What's the offer?
0: Zero, baby. I'm getting it back for free. Now, where is it?
4: Take your hands off me. The sword is here in the house, but the scabbard isn't. And one's quite worthless without the other, you know.
0: You're not taking a lot of chances, are you, kid?
4: The sword has already brought me $5,000, Marlowe, and I've only just begun. So make an offer. Make it good.
0: You're a liar. Sword's not worth one-tenth that.
4: Not of itself, no. But this one's special, and I know why. And I'll tell you something else.
0: You bet you will. You'll tell me where it is and fast.
5: Not that fast, mister. Don't move. Drop the gun. Now you can turn around.
0: Well, a lantern jaw with red hair. So you were tailing me, after all.
5: Ah, you said it.
4: Now, wait a minute.
5: Shut up.
4: But I...
5: Get out. The front door. Go on, beat it. I'll see you later. Now you, mister.
0: Now what?
5: Now we sit down, a couple of smart guys, and find a good, sensible way to work this out. Only I'm just a little smarter, because I got the only gun.
0: Keep talking.
5: What'd she say the sword was? Speak up, fella. Time's running out.
0: Sounds like time's not the only thing that's running out, Red.
5: Somebody's in the back room. Sorry, Tootsie, but now this only works one way.
0: Oh. I couldn't tell how long I'd been out. But I felt like I'd lost at least a weekend in somebody's boiler factory. I got back far enough to realize that something was going through my pockets. It was snaggle tooth, had a week's growth of beard, and put the room in need of a healthy spraying of sweet air.
6: That's a little better. I thought you was done in there for a minute.
0: Yeah? Who are you? Oh, what happened anyway?
6: Yeah, that's what I'd like to know. Call me Sid.
0: Okay, Sid.
6: Yeah, thank you. I was walking along the beach out there like I always do, and all of a sudden I heard a scream. You know, like it was a wounded cat. It came from in here. And I know this house has been empty for years. Was it you was screaming?
0: No, I went out too fast.
6: Yeah. Well, I come a-running, and just when I stepped up in the porch, a fella in the pea jacket come charging out and beat it down the street.
0: Yeah, I remember. Red and the noise in the back.
6: Oh!
0: Have you been in there, that back room?
6: Me?
0: Yeah.
6: Sid? No, I just looked this far, and then I found you. What's it all about, mister? What's back in there?
0: Hey, bring that kerosene lantern, will you?
6: Yeah, sure. Here, I got it. Look, a guy.
0: Yeah, a wild-haired Romanian named Bibescu, with a sword of Cebu sticking clear through him. Dead center.

That's the first portion of The Adventures of Philip Marlowe from March 28, 1950, The Sword of Cebu, starring Gerald Moore. Great cast, Lisa. We have Byron Kane in this show, Janine Bates, Tony Barrett, Paul Frees. And, you know, Paul Frees for a while played the Pillsbury Doughboy. We were talking about the Pillsbury Doughboy earlier. Roy Rowan doing the announcing. This is a great series, Philip Marlowe. We'll get back to it after this.

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17: We have a new advertiser, and I know that it's been such a success story for you that you wanted to tell all of our listeners about it, and it is called 120 Life. And 120 Life is a natural product for anybody who has high blood pressure. And I know that is you, but that's also a lot of other people out there.
18: Yeah.
17: It's such a common thing.
7: Ailment.
17: Yeah, I guess so. And sure. I think, you know, as we age, things things just start to happen. And high blood pressure is one of those things.
7: Oh, things are happening.
17: Moving and a shaking over here. So the folks at 120 Life are suggesting an experiment. They are suggesting that you take your blood pressure, get it taken at a doctor or a Walgreens, whatever works. And if it's high, give 120 Life a shot and see if it doesn't work for you. And then try it again 14 days later, because I know it has worked so well for you,
7: it's
17: Carl.
7: It's lowered my blood pressure for sure. 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
17: Right. 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
7: 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I'll send you 100 half-hour classic radio shows as a way of thanking you for trying 120 Life. All right, Lisa, we're listening to The Adventures of Philip Marlowe with The Sword of Cebu. And Gerald Moore, deep-voiced Gerald Moore, is starring in this March 28th, 1950 broadcast. Here's the conclusion.
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0: matches ain't mine. Just picked them up off in that barrel.
1: Just picked them up. Kind of clever, huh? You know where it is?
0: Hey, sure, it's right here in Venice. An ex-Marine runs it. Kind of wild, though. Cops raided it once. They had some dancing.
1: Where is it? Come on, it could be important.
0: Straight down Front Street, Broadway, then left one block, and you're there.
1: Uh-huh. Now, look. You call the cops and get back here and wait till they come. Tell them my name is Philip Marlowe. I'm a private detective.
0: No. No, sir, not me. I ain't waiting here alone.
1: $10?
0: That's all?
1: You heard me here. Tell the law I'll get in touch as soon as I can. Also, Sid, I'll match that 10 the next time we meet if you've kept your mind on your work.
0: Okay. But where'll I tell him he went to? The Conga?
1: You catch on fast. The Conga, Junior.
2: What'll it be, Mac?
1: Scotch and a little information. Girl named Claire Saunders, dressed in a white linen...
2: I never heard of her, Mac.
1: Oh.
2: I see so many people, you know.
1: Yeah, sure.
2: Now, you get what I mean, don't you, Mac?
1: Oh, of course, yeah. Well, you better make that a double scotch. I'm through. He should have known better. Trusting a fast dame with every cent of his war bonus, a jerk.
2: Wait a minute.
1: Huh?
2: War bonus?
1: Yeah.
2: Who should have known better?
1: Well, I,
3: Hey, Sarge, I'm running out of ammunition.
2: Yeah, I'll be with you in a minute, Kelly. Wait a minute. Look, who should have known better, Mr.?
1: My kid brother back in New York. He's a vet, Marines. He got his check from the state, and he turned it over to this Claire Saunders. They were going to get married. That's what she said. And that was the last he saw of her. Oh, well, it happens every day. He'll know better the next time.
2: Wait a minute. I just happen to remember. I know the doll.
1: You do?
2: Yeah. Been around a couple of days now. It's pretty flush, all right.
1: Know where she's staying?
2: Yeah, sure do. A ritzy motel about four blocks from here, the Pavilion.
1: Pavilion, huh?
2: Yeah. She got bungalow 10 there, Mac. I know because she was complaining about it being the N1 and too long a run for the bellhop and a crack ice detail.
1: Oh.
2: You go get her, Mac. And when you do, tell the kid brother that another ex-Marine tipped you off.
1: Yeah, you bet I will.

0: there?
1: Bellhop, ice.
2: There must be some mistake.
1: And you made it. Here, we're going to straighten it out right now.
3: Get your filthy hands.
1: Quiet down, Duchess. Now, sit down over there. Don't as much as bat a false eyelash.
0: While you do what?
1: Take inventory, baby. I know you're alone because I played Peeping Tom before I played Bellhop. Chambermaids do a much-needed job on bedspreads.
0: All right. So it's under the pillow. So you've got the sheath. Now, what are you going to do with it? And without the sword?
1: Are you kidding, Duchess? You don't think I missed that back room at the cottage, do you?
0: You found the sword there?
1: And Kurt Bobesco, who's wearing the sword the hard way, through his insides.
0: Somebody was killed with a sword.
1: Oh, come on. It's a little late for that wide-eyed pitch, baby. It doesn't your carrot-top partner tell you every time he kills?
0: Marlo, you got everything wrong.
1: Oh, sure I have, yeah, sure. But just for laughs, let's pass it and you along to the cops, huh?
0: Oh, no, please don't. Please, I'll tell you everything, Marlo. Turner isn't my partner. He hardly knows me.
1: That's better. Now, just who's Turner?
0: The man with the red hair.
1: Uh-huh.
0: Oh, Marlo, believe me, I can explain everything.
1: Okay, let's try it. Did you steal the sword from my client Henry Pound, yes or no?
0: Yes.
1: Why?
0: Marlo, let me start at the beginning. A week ago in Manila, please.
1: All right, let's have it.
0: It was late in the afternoon, and I was shopping for a handbag, just looking in store windows, when suddenly I noticed a man hurrying down the opposite side of the street.
1: A man who turned out to be Eugene Voss, Henry Pound's partner, maybe?
0: That's right. I could tell he was afraid of something, Marlo. He darted into a curio shop nearby. A minute later, I saw Turner.
1: You know him?
0: Just slightly. We'd met once. Obviously, he was following Voss. But he didn't go into the curio shop. Instead, he hid close by. And then when Voss came out, he shot him, Marlo.
1: Just like that, huh?
0: He was gone before anyone knew what had happened. I ran over to Voss to see if there was anything I could do to help. But there wasn't. He was dying. Oh, it was frightful. Please, Marlo, I'd like a drink. There on the desk.
1: When you're through, go on. What happened next?
0: Well, he told me to take the money in his billfold

0: $5,000 to take it all for delivering a message.
1: About the sword?
0: Yes. I was to get in touch with Henry Pound here in Los Angeles and tell him that the sword which Voss had just purchased in the curio shop was on its way. That he should pay special attention to it. And then he died.
1: Mm-hmm. Well, you decided that $5,000 was an awful lot for playing messenger boy, huh?
0: Yes.
1: So you said nothing to the police, grabbed the first plane for L.A., got the Pound's place here, and swiped the sword, right?
0: I figured if delivering the message was worth $5,000, the sword itself would be worth a lot more.
1: But you had no idea why.
2: Oh, no.
0: Maybe a code in the pattern of the design and the jewels in the handle. Probably not the sword itself.
1: Yeah, you figured right, little schemer. Here, here's your drink.
0: Thank you. The rest of the story
1: I can fit together myself. You knew you had something, but you didn't know what. So you swiped the sword, you left an obvious clue to an empty cottage, that rent receipt, you counted on it to start the ball rolling, and it certainly did. Who would that be?
0: I don't know.
1: Find out.
3: Who is it?
4: Turner, I want to talk to you.
3: Just a minute.
1: You still sure you're not partners, baby?
0: Yes. I told you the truth, Marlowe.
1: All right, answer it. I'll wait here in the closet with the door open wide enough for the barrel of a .38. Just in case you've never been to Manila. Go on.
3: Tommy!
4: Open up, hurry! Close it quick, that peeper may be around.
3: Who?
4: The one I slugged over at the cottage. He wasn't there when I went back. Just some bum I scared away.
3: Went back?
4: Yeah, I went back. After you ran, there was some excitement, sweets. First, I slugged the peeper because I heard some noise in the back I thought was you.
3: Me? I never returned to the cottage.
4: I know it. It was a louse named Babesco. I got him all right. With the very sword he was after. The little number right here in my hand. He was competition. So were you, sweets, except that I doped your angle a long time ago.
3: What do you mean?
4: Well, Voss told you something before he died in Manila. I stopped after I ran, doll. I even came back. I saw you go for his billfold. Saw him mumble something. When I ran into you again here in L.A., I knew you were swinging in the dark. It was a nice try, sweets. But you missed. Now give me the sheath. These two belong together. Come on, hand it over. You don't want me to be rough to you, doll.
0: No. Here it is.
4: Well, that's better. Like I said, they belong together. Huh. That's funny. They should fit, but...
3: What are you laughing at?
4: The answer, sweets. A slip of paper with a list of people on it. I think it's crumpled in the bottom of the sheath here, and that's why the sword won't go all the way home. Yeah, here it is.
3: A piece of paper.
4: A valuable piece of paper.
1: Sure, names and numbers of all the players. What? That's it.
0: Marlowe, he's dead, isn't he?
1: Yeah. It's about as dead as a guy named Eugene Voss was last week on a sidewalk in Manila. Or the part they called Babesco.
0: What is it?
1: Turner's dead, but I don't think his partner is.
0: Molly, you thought I was his partner.
1: Hmm? Oh, yes, and I thought wrong, Claire. But now I got a little more to go on. I'll see you, honey.
3: Oh, no, wait. What am I supposed to do? Call the police and explain it all away as a practical joke? Marlowe, have a heart. Where are you going?
1: Back to my client, little dreamer. I think he can give me a line on that partner. Be good. I was an hour plus driving slowly back to the transplanted world on Crestline Drive, and all the way I kept adding and subtracting all the screwball figures I'd run into, hoping that someplace I'd find a mistake. But when I was there through the junior jungle and standing at that front door, I knew that my hunch was right.
5: Marlowe, you've got the sword?
1: Sword and sheath alike, Mr. Pound, are in my car. Also, I got news. Babesco's dead.
5: I'm not sorry.
1: So is Turner.
5: I don't know any Turner, but why haven't you brought the sword and sheath in with you?
1: Because they don't count, Mr. Pound. There wasn't any code in the pattern on either one. The answer was a slip of paper jammed down in the sheath. Here, is that what we're after?
5: Let me see. Yes, yes, Marlowe, this is it. Oh, mm-hmm. I knew he wouldn't fail me. I knew Voss was loyal. I knew it.
1: Oh, better than that, Mr. Pound. You counted on it. And don't move a finger, Happy. It's a great night for killing. Now, go on. Into the study. We're going to use the phone.
5: Marlowe, you're insane.
1: Sure I am. So much so that I let the hairs from an affectionate Siamese cat change my mind. About everything. Keep moving.
5: The cat? What do you mean?
1: I mean that Turner, who shot Eugene Voss in Manila, who murdered Bibesco out at the beach, who I just killed before he could kill me, had white hairs from a molting white Siamese cat all over his suit. The same kind of white hairs I got on mine when Shushu rubbed against me. Now go on, open that door. In other words, Pound, Turner was a friend here, not foe. And from there on in, it all figures. Or do you still think I'm insane?
5: Yes, I... No, Marlowe, you're right.
1: You bet I'm right.
5: Turner was in this with me. A partner, you might say. You see, I knew that Eugene Voss was worried about competitors.
1: Like Bibesco, go on.
5: Well, I knew that Voss would see I got his clients' list, the pearl dealers, if his life was really in danger.
1: That gave you a brilliant idea. Put his life in danger. So you sent Turner to Manila to kill Voss once the list was on its way. Oh, how neat. But tell me, clean cut, why didn't you let Turner know about the sword at once?
5: Because he was tricked. Voss planted a fake list at his hotel, hoping that Turner would find it and go his merry way, which Turner did. He didn't know it was fake until he arrived here this morning.
1: Which, of course, didn't affect the scheduled murder. Nice and thorough, aren't you? Or have you left out some little detail I should know, like why you bothered having Turner get mixed up in this at all tonight? I would have brought the sword and sheath back for you without him.
5: I know you would, Marlowe. That's why I hired you. But I also knew that there was a good chance that in finding the sword, you would also find that I deal in opium, not pearls.
1: In Oh, fine. And Turner was right behind me all the way, ready to kill me if I found that out from say, Bibesco, huh?
5: Precisely. Yeah. Turner was right behind you, Marlowe, even as Heidecki is right behind you now. Why'd in you... the dark. You fool. Why do you think I kept talking here, kept confessing? Speak up, Heidecki. Heidecki, talk.
3: He can't, Mr. Pound.
5: What?
3: Heidecki is very unconscious.
5: He's what?
3: I hit him with a vase. A Filipino
5: no, no.
3: vase.
5: No, you're lying. Heidecki! Heidecki!
1: Pound, hold it. Pound.
5: Oh, my leg.
0: Marlowe, you got him. Marlowe!
1: What's the matter?
0: Behind that curtain.
1: There's nothing there, honey.
0: What?
1: Nothing more than a friendly cat named Shushu.

0: It took a long time. It always does. But finally, the police in Los Angeles and the police in Manila knew exactly who had done what to whom and why. All of which left Henry Pound, the vicious little character who wouldn't even recognize honor among thieves, with a short, unpleasant future. And I thought about him and every rotten thing he'd done as I walked through his imported island jungle to my car. I thought about him and Bibesco, about Turner, the houseboy, about Eugene Voss, and I didn't think about Claire Saunders until I got to my car. I was in behind the wheel, headlights on. The words were written in lipstick the length and breadth of my windshield.
1: Phil, dear, I stepped out when nobody was looking. But don't fret. Because from here on out, I'm going to be very good. I've learned my lesson. P.S. My plane doesn't leave until morning. Would you like to help me wait for
0: it? Wait for it at the airport cafe. They have good food and they're open all night. Claire. Airport cafe. It's an hour's drive. Unless I hurry.

0: The Adventures of Philip Marlowe, bringing you Raymond Chandler's most famous character, star Gerald Moore, are produced and directed by Norman McDonald and are written for radio by Robert Mitchell and Gene Levitt. Gerald Moore can currently be seen starring in Republic's The Blonde Bandit. Featured in our cast were Gene Bates, Junius Matthews, Barney Phillips, Byron Kane, Paul Frees, and Anthony Barrett. The special music is composed and conducted by Richard Arant. Be sure and be with us again next week when Philip Marlowe says...
1: This time an old Spanish woman who cared, a redhead and a mink who didn't, and a green suede button beside a corpse all led me to a wounded man with a gun in his hand, cornered on a warehouse roof.

Now, stay tuned for Pursuit, which follows immediately on most of these same CBS stations. This is Roy Rowan speaking. 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

0: That's The Adventures of Philip Marlowe, March 28th, 1950, The Sword of Cebu, with Gerald Moore, a CBS broadcast sustained by the network. It's so crazy when you think about it, because this was one of the most listened to shows on radio. It had a, you know, a 10 share like Jack Benny or Burns and Allen. And it never had a spot. I mean, I shouldn't say never. For about 2 weeks, it had Ford Motor Company. But for the entire run that it was on CBS, no sponsor. I mean, that's just really odd, because it had so many listeners. I would think it would have been an easy sell.
1: Sure.
0: But never did. All right, time for this month in music history.
1: All right, we are going back to 1975. We've got some great songs.
0: That's a good song.
1: I know. What is it, though?
0: I don't know.
1: I know. What'd you do?
0: Blackwater or something?
1: Yes,
0: like that.
1: Blackwater.
0: Is that what it's called?
1: That is the title. This is by the Doobie Brothers.
0: The crowd is gasping.
1: That's right.
0: I got it right.
1: This was the Doobie Brothers' first number one hit on the Billboard chart, and the song was originally released as a B-side, but then the radio stations picked it up, and it was a complete success.
0: Wow.
1: I like this song, too. Mike, do you know the song?
2: Yes, I do.
1: Yeah.
3: Oh, Blackwater, keep on shining.
1: Rolling.
0: Oh, well. Oh, shine. There's the shining.
1: There's the shining.
0: There was the shining in there somewhere. Great song.
1: Yeah.
0: All right. Thanks, Lisa Wolf and Mike Bubblebath Costella. More of Hollywood 360 after this.

0: More Hollywood 360 after these important messages.
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27: 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The Shadow. The Masked Avenger.
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33: Hello, everyone. I'm Carl Amari, and this is Hollywood 360, the radio show that presents all things entertainment, including trivia contests and games, movie reviews, celebrity interviews, showbiz news, and classic radio shows. My co-host is the captivating Lisa Wolf. In this hour, Bill Johnstone stars as Lieutenant Ben Guthrie on The Lineup, a good police adventure from 1951. But first, it's Stump the Host. To Stump the Host, Lisa will present 1970s and 1980s pop culture. I'll try to guess while you play along at home, right, Lisa?
34: That's right. This is going to be a lot of fun. These are all based on TV shows that we used to watch growing up.
33: Yeah.
34: Not so much Mike, because he's a little younger, but he'll be familiar with a lot of these.
35: Let's get it.
34: You ready to go?
33: I'm ready.
34: Here we go. The Mork and Mindy character Mork came to Earth from the planet Zork.
33: Was it Zork? I don't think it was. No, it was Mork from Ork.
34: You are correct. Yeah. I added a Z. You're right. Mork from Ork.
33: Baby.
34: Remember, he came in an egg-shaped.
33: It was like, remember at that time, ladies' hosiery used to come in an
34: legs.
33: Egg. Yeah,
34: legs.
33: Used to come in an egg-shaped thing.
34: That one particular brand.
33: So I think that's where they got it from. I really do.
34: I highly doubt that.
33: Okay, well.
34: I highly got it from legs' hosiery, but okay.
33: Yeah. You disagreed with me?
34: Ooh.
33: You're not supposed to disagree
34: with me,
33: Lisa.
34: You got some new toys today, don't you?
33: Yes. I didn't have a lot of toys growing up, so.
34: So you're adding a
33: few. Mike Bubble Bath Gastella gave me some new toys.
34: We don't need to hear about your toys. Okay, let's move on.
33: Very many.
34: I'm kidding. The movie Raiders of the Lost Ark was the first Indiana Jones movie released in theaters.
33: Absolutely true.
34: That is absolutely true. Yeah. It premiered
33: Do I get a pizza if I get these all right?
34: You don't. Mm. It premiered in what year?
33: I would say probably 92.
34: Close.
33: Yeah.
34: 81.
33: Okay.
34: The 1970s TV show The Love Boat was filmed entirely aboard a real cruise ship.
33: No way.
34: No way is correct.
33: No way.
34: No way is correct. Boogie Shoes by Casey and the Sunshine Band.
33: Boogie Shoes. Oh, the song.
34: Boogie Fever. Yeah, the Boogie Shoes.
33: Okay, all right.
34: Yeah.
33: I thought these were like a product.
34: Oh, well, this is
33: the
34: song.
33: Did they have Boogie Shoes? I didn't have any.
34: Oh, the song Boogie Shoes. I'll be more clear. The song Boogie Shoes by Casey and the Sunshine Band was featured in the movie Saturday Night Fever.
33: Boogie, no, was not.
34: You are correct.
33: Mm-hmm. I've got every one of these right, Bubble Bath.
34: It was featured in the Blues Brothers, though, just so you know.
33: Yeah.
34: The original Saturday Night Live cast included Chevy Chase and Dan Aykroyd.
33: Chevy Chase and Dan Aykroyd. Yes, they did.
34: That is true. Yeah. And also John Belushi. Of course. Yeah, they were all three part of the cast. Yeah.
33: I've gotten every one of these right.
34: Right, Mike?
0: Good job.
34: Right, Mike?
0: I wish it was
34: for
0: a pizza, though.
34: Right. The 1980s movie Top Gun was the first
33: film. The movie that I starred in?
34: That
33: with
34: one.
33: With Val Kilmer?
34: That was you.
33: Me
34: you
33: and
34: did
33: Val
34: all your
33: Kilmer.
34: Own stunts in there.
33: Yeah.
34: That was the first film to use the song Take My Breath Away.
33: Take my breath away. All right, real.
34: That is true. Berlin recorded the song specifically for Top Gun.
33: Man, I'm on a roll, man.
34: I know
33: I'm like butter. I'm on a roll.
34: You're very buttery.
33: Mm-hmm.
34: The TV show Laverne and Shirley was set in Racine, Wisconsin.
33: Racine, Wisconsin. No, it was not. It was in Milwaukee somewhere.
34: You are right. It was Schatz Brewery in Milwaukee.
33: Mike.
34: Trying
33: Come
34: to get
33: on
34: you
33: now.
34: Here. The movie Footloose.
33: Mike's clapping over there.
34: He's
33: so excited that I'm getting all these right. Because I'm going to get a pizza
34: clapping.
33: If I get them
34: You're
33: all right.
34: You're not getting a pizza.
33: Yes, I am.
34: Not from me. You
33: know
34: can
33: what?
34: Buy one for yourself.
33: Hang on. Let me find it. Hang on a second. Okay. Just one second. One second.
34: Sure.
33: Hello, Lou Malnati's? Yes, Lisa would like to buy us a pizza. So send a huge pizza, the most expensive,
34: the biggest, most expensive
33: one you have.
34: And
33: send it over to the radio station.
0: No anchovies.
33: Yeah, no anchovies.
34: Yeah, don't worry.
33: And charge it to Lisa Wolf.
34: Charge it.
33: All right.
34: Okay. The movie Footloose was based on a true story about a town that...
33: No.
34: About a town that banned dancing.
33: No, it was not.
34: That is false.
33: Right.
34: Which the story was completely fictional.
33: I'm going great here, Mike.
34: The Jeffersons was a spinoff of Good Times.
33: Jeffersons was a spinoff of Good Times. No, it was not.
34: It was
33: a good
34: spinoff
33: off of
34: All in the Family. You are right. Here's the last question.
33: Mike, I would have got it because she...
34: But I didn't offer it, unfortunately for you. The song Physical by Olivia Newton-John was originally written for the movie Flashdance.
33: No, was not.
34: You are right.
33: Yeah, I got
34: it
33: every
34: was
33: one
34: not
33: of them.
34: Written for Flashdance.
33: Every one of them correct,
34: Indeed,
33: Mike.
34: Indeed, you did.
0: But
34: yeah,
0: we
34: baby.
0: Get nothing for
34: that,
0: it.
34: That is absolutely
33: I ordered
34: correct.
33: A pizza from Lonnie's. It's coming. Lisa's paying for
34: it. My fictional charge card.
33: She doesn't have any cash ever on her.
34: That's correct.
33: But she
34: Who
33: does.
34: Who carries cash, Carl?
33: I do.
34: Mike, do you carry cash?
0: I do.
34: Okay,
0: yeah.
34: I just don't.
33: All right.
34: I think that's like... Old school, I guess.
33: When we come
0: I'm scared
33: back.
0: Of getting stranded somewhere.
33: Yeah.
0: And, you know.
33: That's right.
0: Needing some cash.
34: Venmo.
33: All right. Those were good, Lisa. Good job. When I bring us back to the radio show, it's going to be the lineup. Stick around.
34: All right.
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34: Lisa?
33: Oh,
34: yes.
33: And Mike Bubblebath, it's time for The Lineup. This was a police drama set in San Francisco, and The Lineup gave audiences a look behind the scenes at a police headquarters. Bill Johnstone played Lieutenant Ben Guthrie, and Wally Mayer was Sergeant Matt Greb. And because Dragnet was such a huge success for NBC, CBS tried to win some of that audience over, and they created a similar show called The Lineup. Elliot Lewis was tapped as producer-director, and it premiered in 1950. And like Dragnet, the series focused on true crime cases from closed files, and it was terrific. I mean, a really great series. We have a show called The Molly About Seven Case from July 27, 1951. Here's part one of The Lineup.
10: Ladies and gentlemen, in just a moment, we'll take you behind the scenes of a police headquarters in a great American city, where under the cold, glaring lights will pass before us the innocent, the vagrant, the thief, the murderer. This is The Lineup.

One of the best fighting generals of your United States Army said in an interview recently, there is a common belief that all that is necessary to prepare a man for fighting in the Army is certain basic training. That is not true anymore. A modern Army has become a very complex organization with extremely complicated equipment, and very specialized training is necessary to prepare men to use it. To absorb this specialized training, the Army needs men with high mentality as well as excellent physical condition. Let's give that a moment's thought. What are you doing about that kind of need in the Army? You young men between 18 and 34, can you qualify? It's a growing Army these days, and the men who can qualify, the men who go on to that special technical training after basic training, are learning valuable skills. They're the men this nation will always depend on in war or peace. Find out whether you can qualify. Go to your nearest U.S. Army and U.S. Air Force recruiting station tomorrow and volunteer.

0: Well, go down to the front, Mr. Polo.
1: Yeah, sure.
0: Excuse me. Yeah, here's a couple.
1: Right here?
0: Yeah.
1: You got one of the men, huh?
0: No, I think so.
2: Your attention, please. You people out there on the other side of the wire in the audience room, may I have your attention, please? Thank you. My name is Greb, Sergeant Matt Greb. I'll explain the lineup to you. Each of the suspects you will see will be numbered. I'll call off a number, their name, and charge. If you have any questions or identifications, please remember the number assigned to the prisoner as I call his name. At the end of each line, when I ask for questions or identifications, call out the number. If you're sure or not too sure of the suspect, have him held. The officers who took your name will assist you. They're seated among you. Please be prompt with your questions or identifications. When the prisoners leave here, they are sent to the washroom and dressed back into their jail clothes. It makes it quite difficult to bring them back after they leave here. The questions I ask these suspects are merely to get a natural tone of voice. So do not pay too much attention to their answers, as they often lie. Bring on the line. All right, over to this side of the stage, boys. Come on, keep it moving. Okay, now turn and face front. Look right out there to the audience, hands to your sides. Now, I don't want to tell you more than once, boys. Talk up so everybody can hear you. It's a long way to the back of... Hey, you. You with a cigarette.
3: Me?
2: Where'd you get the cigarette?
3: Well, I got it, so what?
2: Quine.
4: I don't know. Where'd you get it, King?
3: What do you want from me? Lousy cigarette? I'll throw it away.
2: Okay, throw it away.
3: It's a lousy cigarette.
4: I don't know where he got it, Matt.
2: Well, it doesn't matter.
1: Ain't they supposed to smoke, Lieutenant?
0: All right, number one, Raymond Conger, disturbing the peace. They're not supposed to have anything on them.
2: Take your hands out of your pockets, Ray.
5: Okay.
2: Where do you live, Ray?
5: 766 South Lodge.
2: Where's that? What is it, a house, a hotel, or what?
5: A house.
2: I'll talk up, Ray.
5: Okay. A house!
2: The arresting officers say you were fighting.
5: That's right, I was fighting.
2: Well, who were you fighting with?
5: A guy. Guy in an alley. Yeah, he was doing a little fighting too, you know.
2: Who was he?
5: He's standing right behind me. Him, I don't know his name. I never saw him before.
2: Number 7, James Link.
5: Well, he started the whole thing.
6: You're crazy. That's not the truth, Sergeant.
2: I'll get to you, James.
6: Okay, but the jerk's not... Tell
3: you're calling a jerk!
2: All right. Cut it out now. Move up against the wall, and you keep your face shut, James.
6: Okay.
2: All right, now, what's your business, Ray?
5: I'm a plumber, but I'm not working.
2: How'd the fight start?
5: Well, I was in a bar with a dame. This guy, he's got a foul mouth.
2: What?
5: I don't mind, but the dame, the girl don't like it. I can't blame her.
6: I got a foul mouth.
3: Yeah, you.
2: Fine.
5: Come on, break it up.
3: Right out.
2: Over against the wall. Go on.
6: Okay.
2: Now, you stay put. And you, James, you open your mouth again?
6: I'm sorry.
5: You see what I mean? This guy starts things like that.
2: Get him off, Quine. Get him off.
4: Come on. Move.
2: Sure. I'm sorry, ladies and gentlemen. These things don't happen very often.
1: Boy, they really want that.
0: Yeah, okay, we get all kinds.
2: Number 2, Clyde Helms, robbery. Where are you from, Clyde?
7: Alabama.
2: Where in Alabama?
7: Morgan.
2: How long you been in town, Clyde?
7: About a week.
2: Where you been staying?
7: A hotel over on Lincoln. Lincoln Boulevard.
1: I know where that is. It's 214 Lincoln Boulevard.
2: Yeah, America. No. Yeah. Did you have a car in the robbery?
7: Yeah, but it wasn't mine.
2: What kind?
7: Chrysler.
2: Sedan, a coupe, or what?
7: Four-door sedan. Wanted a smaller one, but it was the only one with the keys in.
2: Any weapons?
7: Yeah, .32 automatic.
2: Anybody arrested with you?
7: No.
2: Okay, number 3, Dennis Haddock. Suspicion of murder.
8: You still here, Greb?
2: Yes, I'm still here. Just answer the questions, Haddock.
1: Lieutenant.
0: At the man?
2: Where do you live?
8: Same place.
2: Where is it?
8: Carlton Towers, 85th and Carlton.
2: What's your business?
8: You kidding, Greb?
2: What's your business, Haddock?
8: I play the stock market.
1: That's him. I'm sure
2: any
1: that's
2: weapons
1: him.
2: Will they
1: he was the one with the gun.
8: Not a one.
0: Sergeant Graham.
2: Yes, Lieutenant.
0: Number 3, hold for interrogation.

0: Here he is, Ben.
1: Oh. Sit down, Haddock.
2: Okay.
1: We want a statement, Haddock.
2: Swell. Who's going to give it to you?
1: You're going to give it to us.
2: I'll give you nothing.
0: We got an identification, Haddock. A man saw you do the job.
2: What job? I don't know what you're talking about.
1: Our witness identified you in the line.
2: Nuts.
0: We've already got his statement. He identified you as the killer.
2: Nuts.
1: He'll go on the stand and he'll point you out. First degree. You know what the sentence is.
2: I hate to disappoint you.
1: The witness was in the park. He saw you tailing Krug.
2: I told you, I wasn't tailing nobody.
0: You were picked up on the other side of the park.
2: So I was picked up on the other side of the park. I was walking. So what?
0: You kidding? Why, you killed Krug not 10 feet from the witness.
2: I didn't kill nobody. Now, look,
1: the
2: cop,
1: witness could... saw your knife Krug. Eyewitness.
2: I didn't kill nobody.
0: You put a knife in Leon Krug.
1: I don't get it. You really think you're going to beat this?
2: Look, if I didn't kill anybody, why shouldn't I beat this?
1: Who paid you to kill Krug?
2: Oh, how many times do I got to tell you?
0: Who wanted him knocked off, huh?
2: I'm getting a little tired of this, boy.
1: We know who you work for, Haddock. We know Krug was marked.
2: Oh, now, really?
0: We know the whole setup. Wedge's been around for a long time.
2: So you know it. What do you want me to do, congratulate you?
0: You work for Jack Stefano.
2: I work for nobody. You guys are really getting pretty dull.
1: Stefano's got orders out. Every guy who might give him trouble is supposed to be taken care of.
2: You've been reading too many books.
0: Krug was the first. If you think we're going to let a gang war bust...
2: I don't think anything. Except maybe you guys are a little rum-dum.
1: We want Stefano, Haddock.
2: Go get him.
1: And you're going to help us put him away.
2: Oh, now that's a real bright one, Guthrie. I'm going to put Stefano away.
0: Yeah, you're going to put him away.
2: Yeah.
0: Your knife, Krug.
2: Oh, now listen,
0: Greg. You got paid for the job and Stefano Page.
2: Look, fellas, please, will you? Forget it, huh? You're not going to get anywhere with me.
0: Listen,
2: Don't Haddock. You get rough with me,
1: Take
2: Greg.
1: Take it easy, or... man. Wine.
3: Yeah, Ben.
1: Take him down.
3: Let's go, Haddock.
2: Sure.
0: We got you and we're going to get Stefano.
2: Okay.
0: With or without you, we're going to get him.
2: Swell. You ready, copper?
3: Who are you talking to, punk?
2: To you, copper. To you.
1: Get him out, Quine.
3: Sure.
4: Oh, brother. Talk about gall.
1: Yeah. He really thinks that organization... Hey.
3: It's okay. He tripped.
1: Look, Quine.
3: I mean it. He tripped. Didn't you?
4: Yeah.
1: Get him downstairs.
3: Come on.
4: Okay.
3: Oh, you hurt your ankle, huh?
4: Makes a difference?
3: I ask you a question.
4: Yeah. Yeah, I heard it.
1: He tripped.
4: Sure.
1: Matt, this whole thing is liable to get pretty serious.
4: Yeah, I know it.
1: Stefano's out to take over the syndicate. He's got a big organization now.
4: And more than one guy like Haddock.
1: And Haddock's no dummy. That's why he's going to be hard to crack. He's sure Stefano can spring him.
4: Can he, Ben?
1: Not as long as we got a witness. So let's put a couple of men on that witness just to play it safe, huh?
4: Yeah. You coming to dinner tonight?
1: Sure.
4: Molly said about 7. Oh, don't let me forget. I gotta stop and pick up a quart of ice cream.

0: Who's with Polo?
1: I put McCarthy and Waldron with him. Quine and Ash will take over in the morning.
0: Going down with me tomorrow?
1: Down where?
0: Red Cross, I told you. Give him some blood.
1: Oh, yeah. Well, it'll have to be in the afternoon around 2.
0: Fine. Oh, here's a market.
1: Yeah. Give me a pack of cigarettes, will you?
0: Right.
1: I'll see what's going on.
0: Okay, Al. Just be a minute.
1: All right, take your time.
2: 87, a 415 at the corner of Elm and Vista. 73 and 77,
3: code
2: 6.
3: Hey, mister.
1: Well, hello, son.
3: Are you a policeman?
1: That's right.
3: Where's your uniform?
1: Well, I don't wear one. I'm a detective.
3: I'm a cowboy.
1: You sure are. That's a pretty dandy outfit.
3: I'm a hoppy ranger.
1: Yeah? What's your name?
3: Jamie Martin Fisher. I got a gun. I could shoot you.
1: Now, you wouldn't want to shoot me.
3: Sure I would.
1: Oh! Ah, you got me.
0: You need some help, Lieutenant?
1: Oh, better put out a APB for a dangerous cowboy. I'm dying, Sergeant.
3: I'll shoot you, too.
0: If I give you a nickel, will you let me go, huh?
3: Sure. Give me.
0: 43. There you are.
3: Okay, I won't shoot you.
0: You see, you gotta know how to handle these situations. Come on, Lieutenant. I'd better get you to a hospital.
1: So long, Jamie.
3: Thanks for the nickel.
0: So long, cowboy.
1: He's a hoppy ranger.
0: You don't say.
2: Attention, all units.
1: Hey.
2: All units in area
1: Q. Here's something.
4: We're in that area.
2: 993 West Orange. Ambulance on the way. All units in what? Area Q.
0: That's just a couple of blocks. You'll take it?
1: 993 West Orange.
0: Yeah.
1: That's where Mr. Polo lives, our witness.
5: That's the first portion of The Lineup, starring Bill Johnstone. From February 27, 1951, the Molly About Seven case. We'll get back to it right after this.

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22: 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All right, Lisa, we're listening to the lineup. This is called the Molly About Seven case, and it stars Bill Johnstone and Wally Mayer from February 27th, 1951. Here's the conclusion.
10: Let us through, please.
11: Up there, the second floor up there, somebody's hurt.
9: Now, who are you?
11: The landlord. It's my building. There's been a shooting.
9: Come on, man.
11: The second floor.
9: Waldron.
23: Shotgun went up. I opened the door. Shotgun. I think McCarthy got a bad second floor. Go on.
9: Stay with him, man.
23: Crawl down. I tried to get to a phone.
9: McCarthy. Mac.
23: Ben. Pull off.

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0: Doug got a headache, Mac. 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I'll be over as soon as I see the chief.
1: Right.
0: Hello, Charlie.
2: Hello, Ben.
0: We were the first ones over there, Charlie. A couple of blocks away when we got the call. Waldron may pull through.
2: What have you got?
0: Nothing more than you have. Waldron didn't see the guy, neither did McCarthy. Came home with Polo. Polo opened the door, and when they stepped in, blam, both barrels. Killed Polo instantly. McCarthy got it in the face, Waldron in the chest. Waldron crawled to the first floor. Killer got out the window. Well, with Polo dead, we'll never be able to hold Haddock.
2: Or get anything on Stefano. Stefano will spring Haddock as soon as the news breaks about our witness. He'll probably make him stay in a couple of days just to make it look good.
0: Yeah. I'm going to release Haddock.
2: Right away?
0: Yeah. What would you do if you were Haddock? You didn't know the witness against you had been killed. What would you do if you were suddenly released?
2: I'd think one Lieutenant Guthrie was a little crazy.
0: Where would you go?
2: Not to Stefano. I figure maybe you wanted to tail me.
0: What if you were Haddock and I told you Stefano was going to kill you because you were the only man who could send him to prison?
2: Oh, now, wait a minute,
0: The witness
2: Ben.
0: Is dead. A good cop is dead. Haddock isn't going to crack you.
2: He'll never fall for it, Ben.
0: Wouldn't you? If when you get out on the street, somebody picked you up and took you for a ride?
2: What are you talking about?
0: Nobody's going to get hurt.
2: Are you crazy?
0: Well, he might talk.
2: And you're a police officer.
0: Then you tell me how to get Stefano.
2: Well, that isn't the way.
0: One way or another, you're going to have to release Haddock. You know he killed Krug, but you have to release him, and there's nothing you can do about it.
2: You think I like it that way?
0: No. When Haddock finds out that the only witness against him is lying down in the morgue, he'll never talk.
2: Then we'll get Stefano another way.
0: Have you got the man who killed Polo and McCarthy?
2: No.
0: Have you got one little lead?
2: No, but you're a police officer, Ben.
0: Charlie, we got to work fast. Stefano's got an organization of killers.
2: But a stunt like this...
0: Well, it might work. We've got to stop Stefano.
2: Okay. Go on. Get out of here.
0: I'll need three-way communication. Two command cars. Can you get me a waiver from the inspector for two command cars?
2: All right. But take it easy on the equipment.
0: Thanks, Charlie.
3: Georgia, Mark, don't you guys ever get tired?
0: Take him downstairs and turn him loose, Matt.
3: What?
4: Turn him loose?
0: That's right, Matt. Turn him loose.
3: Right.
4: Well, let's go, Haddock.
3: I've been sprung?
0: I'm springing you.
3: You? What is this?
5: You heard the lieutenant. Now, let's
3: go. Now, wait a minute. Wait a minute. I don't get it.
0: You don't have to. You can take a walk. I'm not holding you.
3: Oh, come on. Somebody got a writ or something?
0: No writ, no something. I want you out on the street, Haddock.
3: Okay, but I don't get it.
0: You will.
5: Let's go.
3: Now, wait a minute. What is it, Guthrie? How come?
0: The word's out, Haddock. Stefano's afraid you'll talk.
3: You're crazy.
0: Look, you tell us about Stefano. We'll see you get protection.
3: Oh, that's it. Well, you don't squeeze me, Guthrie. You don't squeeze me a bit. Pretty weak try.
0: Take him down and check him out, man.
3: Sure, take me down and check me out. You don't fool me a bit, Guthrie.
0: Come on, Punk.
3: Pretty bad, Guthrie.
0: Move it.
3: You don't think I...
0: Move!
6: Yellowtown.
0: Asher, get quiet and meet me in the garage right away.

0: All right, now here it is. In 5 minutes, Haddock will walk out on the street. He's never seen you before, has he, Asher?
1: No.
0: Okay, I want you to follow him. Let him know you're following him.
1: Okay.
0: Quine?
2: Yeah?
0: You're in a command car. A prowl car each spot. Take the command car and follow about half a block away.
2: Right.

0: And I'll be in the other car. We'll stay away out of sight. And you keep us notified on Haddock's movements.
1: Well, if you're being so careful, why let him spot me?
0: I hope he thinks you're one of Stefano's men. I want to scare him right out of his socks.
1: You just want me to keep tailing him, huh?
0: That's right. Until you've got him good and worried. Then pick him up, throw a gun on him. You're supposed to be one of Stefano's boys, you understand?
1: Oh.
0: Walk him to a quiet spot, scare him all the way. Make it look like you're going to kill him. The three of us will bust in at the right time.
1: Okay, Ben.
0: Now look, Haddock's pretty smart. He's not going to fall for anything unless it looks awful good.
1: Okay, we'll make it look good. We'll get rough.
0: All right, we'll put on a good fight, so take care of yourself.
1: Think it'll work?
0: I don't know. You got 3 minutes. Get going.

0: Diamond signaled at the corner of 81st and Lincoln. Haddock's going north. I think he spotted Asher.
1: Yeah, turn here, man. We'll stay in the next block running parallel.
2: Left?
1: Yeah.

0: turned up 84th, walking pretty fast. He spotted Asher, all right.
1: Turn up 83rd.
2: Right.
0: He's stopping and looking at a window pen, 300 block. Asher stopped, too. Hedda can't miss it. He knows he's got a tail. While he's leaving the window, he's going to grab a cab.
1: Follow him. If Asher doesn't get a cab, we'll pick him up and follow you.
0: Right.
2: Want me to swing over on 84th?
1: No, hold it. Stop here.
0: He got his cab, heading north on 84th. It's okay. Asher got another cab. Cab's stopping. Haddock's getting out. Asher's out, too. Haddock's going into the Carlton Towers, 85th and Carlton. Asher followed him in.
1: Park someplace. We'll pick you up.
0: Right.
1: Let's go over, man.
2: Carlton Towers. That's where Haddock lives.

0: 11:30.
1: Yeah, maybe Haddock isn't going to come out. Maybe he's just going to lock himself in and have...
2: There he is.
0: There's Asher. Oh, look at that pickup. Look at Haddock.
1: Yeah, he nearly fainted.
2: All right, let's go. We'll stay on this side of the street. Keep back far enough.
0: Haddock isn't going to spot us, Ben. He isn't looking around for anything. He thinks he's taking his last walk.
1: Yeah, up Carlton, right for the river.
0: Funny if a patrolman spotted it. Asked them what they were doing.
1: Hilarious.
2: The crowd's thinning out. Take the other side of the street, Quine.
1: Okay.
2: Now you better drop back, man.
0: Sure.

0: Come on.
1: Where are they?
0: Out on that dock. Now stay next to the building. Stay out of sight until we get close enough. I'll give you the word.
2: Okay.
3: Wait a minute, will you? Look, I just talked to Stefano.
4: Shut up. Walk to the edge of the dock.
3: No, no, wait. Walk. I don't get it. Stefano said Barney got the witness. What do you want me for?
4: Move.
3: Look, I didn't tell him anything. I'm not going to open my mouth. You think I'm crazy?
4: I told you, move.
3: No, wait. No, no, wait a minute, will you please?
4: Turn and face the water.
3: No. No, no, no, please don't.
5: Drop the gun.
3: No, no, no. Come here, get him, hurry up.
6: Where are you?
3: Barney. Barney, will you?
6: Get him.
4: Come on. Kill you.
3: Dirty, no good. He was going to kill me.
0: Yeah, I know.
7: Stand back
0: there. We tailed you, Haddock.
3: That rat, Stefano, that dirty, stinking rat.
0: Want to tell us about it?
3: Yeah. Yeah, what do you want to know?

0: Who do you think you're kidding, copper? You can't haul me in like this.
1: Oh, you're wrong, Stefano. You're going to be in for a long time.
0: I'll be out of here in an hour.
2: I hate to tell you, but your boy Haddock spilled his guts all over the precinct.
0: I don't know no Haddock. He ain't no boy of mine.
2: Signed a sworn statement, but you're going to get life for sure.
0: You're nuts.
1: Maybe you'd like to see him.
0: Sure, I'll see him.
3: Ben, we got Stefano.
4: Oh, bring him in.
1: Go ahead.
4: How do you like it, Stefano?
0: Shut up, Haddock.
4: I've done all my talking. Sure, I'll shut up, but they're going to put you away for a long time, Stefano.
0: Why, you dirty...
4: Try to get me knocked off, huh? Some send two-bit hood to...
0: What are you talking about? I didn't send nobody.
4: You're a filthy liar. Now you're going to get yours.
0: Shut up.
4: How do you like it, huh? How do you like it?
3: Ben?
5: Oh, come on in, Asher.
4: Hey. Hey, him.
3: Oh, Haddock.
4: Hey, what is this?
5: You two haven't met, have you? Dennis Haddock, Sergeant Asher.
4: Sergeant? But he's the guy... Stefano, I thought he was one of your boys.
0: You stupid idiot. You've been had.
4: I've been framed. This is a dirty, no-good thing.
0: Why, you stupid...
4: Get away! Get him away from me!
5: Well, get up there now. Break it up.
4: Get him...
5: All right, get over there, Haddock, and shut up.
4: Keep him off of me.
0: I'll fix that stupid little...
3: Shut up, Stefano.
0: Don't yell at me, Griff.
3: Shut up and sit down.
0: You don't tell me to do nothing, copper. You don't shove me around and tell me to do nothing.
6: That's for two good cops, Stefano.

0: A few minutes ago, we quoted a famous fighting man on the subject of the Army's need for men of high mental qualifications to absorb technical training. 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
1: May I have your attention, please? You people out there on the other side of the wire in the audience room, may I have your attention, please? Thank you. My name is Greb, Sergeant Matt Greb. I'll explain the lineup to you. Each of the suspects you will see will be numbered. I'll call off a number, their name, and charge. If you have any questions or identifications, please remember the number assigned to the prisoner as I call his name. At the end of each line, when I ask for questions or identifications, call out the number.
0: The Lineup, starring Bill Johnstone as Lieutenant Ben Guthrie and Wally Mayer as Sergeant Matt Greb, is written by Blake Edwards with music by Eddie Dunstetter. Featured in tonight's cast were Ed Begley, Jay Novello, Lou Krugman, Bill Conrad, Sam Edwards, Stacey Harris, Gene Bates, Jeffrey Silvers, and Hi Averback. The Lineup is produced and directed by Jaime Del Valle.

0: That's the lineup with the Molly About Seven case, February 27th, 1951, starring Bill Johnstone, as heard on CBS. Hope you enjoyed that. Time for This Month in Music History.
1: And here's our next song from 1980. Right?
0: One of the greatest songs ever, ever performed.
1: So this is Call Me Blondie. By Blondie. Mm-hmm. And it was released in 1980 for what film, Carl?
0: American Gigolo.
1: Yes.
0: Man, Mike, am I on or what?
1: You're really on, Carl. Spent 6 weeks at number one and became Blondie's biggest hit.
0: It's unbelievable.
1: For good reason.
0: You know, the movie was really good, too. You know? I can't remember if it was, did I star in that or did Richard Gere star?
1: No, that was you.
0: I thought so, yeah.
1: Yeah, it was you. You were really good in that.
0: I sometimes forget because I was really busy back then in the 80s, you know?
1: People often confuse you for either Richard Gere or Tom Cruise. So
0: yeah.
1: It gets confusing, but either way,
0: yeah.
1: I mean, what a stud, you know?
0: I am.
1: No.
0: That's for sure.
1: Yes. That didn't work. But it's a good try.
0: More of Hollywood 360 after this.

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5: You know what, Mike? You know what I want to know? Why in the first game I was playing for a pizza and I only got half right, but the second game when I got every one of them right, Lisa didn't have a pizza on the line. What's the deal there?
6: I don't know. There's some kind of conspiracy maybe
5: it
6: happening
5: is.
6: Here.
5: There is a conspiracy theory.
7: Yeah, I think you get all pompous about it.
5: Do I?
7: Then you mess it up.
5: Got all of them right. Every one of them. That's not easy.
7: Well, you'll try to do that maybe next week.
5: All right. John Daner stars as J.B. Kendall, the Frontier Gentleman, in our next show. And we'll also play Name That Tune, right?
7: That's right.
5: All right, we'll see you soon.

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0: Human.
6: The president of Cornell University, Michael Kotlikoff, says in a video on the school's website that they will examine the role of fraternities on campus following the recent rape allegations that have made national headlines. Kotlikoff adds,
7: in conjunction with our board of trustees, I welcome the independent review by an outside law firm into all aspects of Cornell's handling of the 2024 matter, which the board will announce next week. We also support the governor's decision to turn the criminal investigation over to the New York Attorney General.
6: A civil suit was filed last month by a woman who claimed she was drugged and raped in 2024 by several members of a fraternity at the Ivy League school. The lawsuit claims the school failed to adequately punish some of the frat members who all deny wrongdoing. President Trump says the U.S. government is sending $90 checks to over 20 million senior citizens to help with Medicare costs. Trump posted on social media Friday that the money would come from the Medicare Improvement Fund. The White House says eligible seniors will receive the money by direct deposit in early October, and others will get a mailed check. President Trump has spent part of his weekend in suburban Dayton, Ohio, rallying for Republicans. And as Lee Mowen reports,
8: President Donald Trump spoke at Vandalia Butler High School Saturday evening. He rallied support from the school's Student Activity Center for several Ohio Republicans, which include Vivek Ramaswamy, John Husted, and Mike Turner. Husted even brought his college football teammate along in John Gruden to speak. Trump expressed support into data centers, saying you can't just turn them off, while vowing to defeat the radical left Democrats. Data centers are one of the big hot-button topics for November's elections, including affordability and increasing energy and fuel prices.
6: An appeals court is blocking a Minnesota law that bans nudified AI photos. Elon Musk's artificial intelligence company convinced a federal appeals court to halt Minnesota's ban on AI-generated fake nude images, claiming the law was unconstitutional. I'm Jennifer Kuiper.
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10: In Claremont, there's a stall at the 5 northbound before Claremont Drive. It's in the right lane. And La Mesa, there's an accident at the 125 northbound before Grossmont Boulevard. In Otay Mesa, there's a vehicle fire. Watch out for that at the 905 eastbound Caliente, the right shoulder's blocked.
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6: A new study says the chickenpox vaccine may protect against shingles. Anyone who had chickenpox as a child is at risk for developing shingles, a painful blistering rash that usually appears on one side of the body. New data shows a sharp drop in chickenpox cases over the last 3 decades due to the chickenpox vaccine. Researchers say people age 34 and younger may be less likely to develop shingles because they are more likely to have been vaccinated against chickenpox. Astronomers say they have detected the first ever radio signal from a planet outside the solar system. Rob Martier reports.
7: The discovery traces repeating radio bursts that seem to come from the exoplanet Beta Pictoris B, located 63 light years from Earth. The planet is about 12 times the size of Jupiter and is one of 3 planets orbiting a young star that is nearly 2 times the size of the sun. Researchers at the Center for Astrophysics of Harvard and Smithsonian in Cambridge, Massachusetts, said the processes tied to the planet's magnetic field created the radio signal. The researchers noted the reports have not yet completed peer review, which is currently underway and will take the next few months.
6: A study of 48,000 doctor's visits for kids with asthma found that asthma attacks rose in homes where someone vaped. The findings have been presented in San Diego at a meeting of the American Academy of Pediatrics. The study found the combination use of tobacco and vaping in the home led to the highest levels of asthma flare-ups in kids. The researchers say there is no safe level of tobacco or e-cigarette exposure when it comes to children. Zucchini bread, anyone? A Maine woman has broken the North American and U.S. record for zucchini growing. The Maine Pumpkin Growers Association says that Sarah Whitty of Damariscotta, Maine, grew the 170-pound giant marrow zucchini she named Secretariat. It not only proved to be a winner this year, but it came in 7 pounds heavier than the previous U.S. record of 152 pounds. It also survived last week's nor'easter. I'm Jennifer Kuiper.
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0: 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The Weekend Dive.
1: And they're going to self-police. They're going to police themselves. 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
2: But I think that people should have their facts straight before they accuse someone of being a dirtbag.
3: Welcome into the Weekend Dive. I'm Rory O'Neill. Our White House reporter has been sounding more like a tech reporter as AI, artificial intelligence, dominates Washington. John Decker, also the host of the White House Briefing Room podcast. And John, 2 weeks ago, those AI leaders were pleading with Congress, pass regulation, help us from ourselves. But boy, after one lunch with President Trump, they are certainly singing a very different tune.
4: They are. This was quite a remarkable get together at the White House this week. I was a part of the pool, so I was in the East Room, and I was also out on the driveway when many of those tech leaders came out and answered some questions. I think it was probably the largest gathering of multi-billionaires in the same room in world history. When you factor in Elon Musk was there and Mark Zuckerberg was there, the CEO of NVIDIA was there, and many others as well. And what they all said was what the president has said, that federal regulation of artificial intelligence, AI, super intelligence, whatever you want to call it, federal regulation is unnecessary. Guardrails, they say, unnecessary. The president told me in the East Room that we just will focus on self-regulation of this industry, which is advancing almost on a daily basis.
3: But John, there's a steep learning curve out there. A lot of Americans are still unfamiliar with AI.
4: Well, I think it's a work in progress, you know, and as it relates to the president's meeting with President Xi, this was an item on their agenda for their bilateral meeting, which took place during President Xi's state visit last week. I don't think it was at the top of the agenda for sure when President Trump met with President Xi when they last met in Beijing, China, in mid-May. But, you know, so many things have happened in that short period of time. And as a result, it's gotten the attention of virtually every lawmaker in Washington, D.C.
3: Well, maybe with one exception, I would say House Speaker Mike Johnson doesn't really seem convinced that this issue has ripened enough for him and his colleagues to put together a piece of legislation to regulate it.
4: Well, even if there were any kind of regulation, it most certainly would be vetoed by President Trump. And there are not enough votes to override a presidential veto. The thing that to me is remarkable about AI, this industry, which is advancing so quickly, is when you think about any other industry there is some regulation that's in place. If you are a pharmaceutical company, you can't just put any drug on the market. It has to go through the FDA, the Food and Drug Administration. If you're an automaker, you can't just go and put a new model on the market. It needs to be tested. And that's through federal regulation. So the AI industry is one of those rare industries, I can't think of any other, in which there are no regulations in place for this new industry.
3: But there are concerns that President Trump, and specifically his sons in particular, have all these deep financial ties to AI, and that's raising a lot of questions and speculation.
4: Well, that can be applied to many other things that the Trump family is involved with, questions concerning whether there are conflicts of interest. But the president dismisses them. You know, he says, those are my sons. It's not me. My investments are handled for me in a blind trust. But, you know, certainly this is one of those issues in which you see Democrats pointing fingers at President Trump, talking about this idea that he's conflicted in terms of making decisions on this particular industry.
3: And you were talking about Congress and regulation. But look, Congress sometimes gets the regulation right after the fact. You're trying to do something, I guess, ahead of it. And that may be where Congress really comes up short, because no one knows what to expect from this AI stuff.
4: Well, that's right. You know, and I think that's one of the reasons why one of those CEOs at the White House, Dario Amodei, he is the CEO of a company called Anthropic. He's really the first tech leader that raised concerns about his own industry, actually calling on the federal government to regulate his industry. He still sounded skeptical about what came out of that meeting when he was at the White House earlier this week. But that being said, he, along with those other AI leaders seem to be, as you point out, singing from the same playbook as the president when it comes to AI.
3: Sorry, not to correct you, John, but I think it's called SI.
4: SI, superintelligence, as the president deemed it in an executive order. How about that?
3: Although I did get the suggestion of he should have just made it instead of, he should have just named it American intelligence instead of artificial.
4: Right, there you go. Like you could have done that by executive order.
3: Like the lake and the Gulf, you know, right. Name it America, we catch on more. But, you know, and overall, look, the administration, we got more polling data showing things are upside down, but the administration is in a tough spot. There are a lot of good economic numbers out there. Jobs are plentiful. Unemployment is low. The stock markets are soaring. And when the president talks about having the hottest country in the world, that's great. But then Americans are facing high gas prices, high grocery prices. You're in danger of the president looking out of touch.
4: Well, that's right. And Republicans are concerned about that very thing. When you're talking about a month ago until the midterms, the big issue for most voters, this issue of affordability, high gas prices, high prices at the grocery store. And, you know, that's the reason why Republicans for the past, I would say the entire summer for that matter, have been urging the president to focus on issues related to affordability. The president sometimes gets off message, and that frustrates those Republicans who very much want to hold on to the House and the Senate.
3: But this also has President Trump campaigning in states like Texas and Oklahoma, which seems like a huge waste of his time.
4: It does seem like a waste of his time. He's campaigning this week in two red states. And let's not forget, he's also campaigning over the course of the next few days in Alabama, another red state. In addition to that, in Nebraska on Monday of next week. These are all solid red states. So that's the thing I think that frustrates many Republicans, that he's not initially going to those states that have very competitive Senate races.
3: You know, and the other hat you wear as an attorney is that you're focused on what the Supreme Court will be doing when it gathers for its regular term. That's going to start the first Monday of the month. So that's going to be a first Monday of October. But, you know, the Supreme Court doesn't necessarily have to wait to start their full session. They have this shadow docket that you talk about that really can get a lot of the court's business done.
4: Well, that's exactly right. And what we've seen is that this administration has taken advantage of that shadow docket, emergency docket, whatever you want to call it, to get their issues before the Supreme Court very, very quickly. And the Supreme Court, all it takes is four justices to hear a case. The Supreme Court has indeed taken up these cases very quickly without any movement sometimes at the lower court levels. And the administration has won at the Supreme Court. And these shadow docket or emergency docket cases often don't have full explanations in terms of opinions coming from the Supreme Court as to why they ruled in a particular way.
3: Our White House correspondent, John Decker, with a look at all the SI developments in Washington this week. Hey, John, thanks for your time.
4: Thanks a lot, Rory. Really appreciate it. Have a great day. Bye-bye.
3: The Pentagon pulling out of Iraq and leaving some big brass behind. As the Weekend Dive continues, I'm Rory O'Neill.
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3: Welcome back to the Weekend Dive. I'm Rory O'Neill. This week, U.S. forces completed their withdrawal from Iraq after more than a decade fighting the Islamic State. We're joined now by News Nation senior national security contributor, retired Lieutenant General Richard Newton. General, was it about time? Were we ready to go and declare victory?
4: Well, Rory, this has been a long time coming. Well planned out, I believe, by the Trump administration. Going through the process very much different than what I called the debacle of withdrawal in Afghanistan back in August of 2021. Completely different scenarios and different situations. But I look at the folding of the flag on September 30th of it, Erbil, quite a momentous occasion. Really, you go back to March of 2003 when Operation Iraqi Freedom kicked off, if you recall, or our listeners recall, President Trump, Bush 43. Again, the administration thought and the intelligence communications thought that there could have been weapons of mass destruction by Saddam Hussein. Fast forward to yesterday, it closes a very long chapter of United States engagement in Iraq. I'm concerned. I'm sure a lot of both commentators as those in the administration are concerned still that perhaps with the Iranian-sponsored, Iraqi paramilitary militia, terrorists, who frankly have American blood on their hands, is going to try to regroup if they haven't regrouped already. And perhaps they'll be certainly at the behest of the Islamic Revolutionary Guard Corps, still threaten not only American interests, but our Gulf Arab allied nation interests as well, including the government of Iraq.
3: But we've also heard talk, and maybe it's just talk, that perhaps the U.S. wants to downsize its presence all across the Middle East. Some of these bases that were recently attacked by Iran, perhaps either closing them or certainly downsizing our footprint there. Do you think that's a good long-term strategy? It's about time?
4: I don't think so. And I think there are many administrations have been trying to withdraw from the U.S. Central Command or the Mideast region. And we've been called back in, from the 80s with the Marine bombing in October of 83. And then you've got the rise of the Islamic Revolutionary Guard Corps. Then you got the very unstable period of the 90s. And you've got 9/11 and Operation Iraqi Freedom and Enduring Freedom. And now we're in the midst of a conflict with Iran. The enemy gets a vote here. Is my point. And I think the United States will still find that we need to support our vital U.S. national security interests in the Mideast as we do in the rest of the theaters, such as Europe and the Pacific and so forth, and even in Latin America. But I don't think for this administration or future administrations that we're going to be able to back out of the Mideast or certainly with U.S. Central Command. I think also the fact that the United States, we have not only to deter aggression such as Iran trying to pursue still a nuclear weapon and still retaliate against U.S. interests in the region, but our Gulf Arab allied nations as well as Israel, to be an effective ally and to maintain that deterrence as an effective ally, I think you're going to need U.S. presence there and a focus on the Central Command region. Several administrations, even when I was on active duty, as I mentioned earlier, with Bush 43, and then into the Obama administration, tried to change and focus on the U.S., the Pacific region, especially against China. Well, we're still going to do that, but we just can't keep our eye off the ball in the Mideast. That's a long answer to a short question. My bottom line is we're not going to be able to walk out or back out at all. And I don't think in any stretch.
3: I'm just wondering, though, that the way that we've seen warfare change, really in the 4.5 years since Ukraine and Russia, but the way that warfare has changed, do we need those old school kind of bases? Can we have a different kind of presence that doesn't require sort of that heavy hand of Uncle Sam?
4: That's a great question and a great insight to your question. I think we will need to transform because of what Iran has been able to do in terms of threatening our forces. Not just with Iran, but now that they're aligned with Russia and China and certainly North Korea are all aligned up, Iran was able to kill 6 Americans at the Kuwaiti Tactical Operations Center on about 2 March. if you recall, and they were using their long-range assets they've got either through ballistic missiles or drones, but they were using intelligence likely from both Russia and China. So they were enabled to do that. If you look at the July 17th attack against our forces in Jordan, where three American soldiers were killed by Iranian ballistic missiles and so forth, again, enabled as now is in the public media, saying that it was enabled by Chinese intelligence to allow for that ballistic missiles or those ballistic missiles to be more effective and so forth. And so the point is that now what we would have thought 10, 15, 20 years ago, these major facilities, for instance, at IUD, the major Air Force or air power installation there, in Qatar, I've been there. The force protection of those installations is now a major challenge for us because of the reach of the Irans of the world and their willingness to go out and attack. So we've got to do something different. I think you're seeing that certainly under the Trump administration, but it's not just going to be the Trump administration that's going to have to tackle this. It's going to have to be future administrations. And they're thinking about that right now. What does our footprint look like? By the way, Rory, not necessarily just in the Middle East, but elsewhere, Europe, the Pacific, right, and so forth, because of the vulnerabilities of these strike capabilities that these adversaries, and I want to mention them, Russia, China, North Korea, Iran, others, can play against the United States and our forces.
3: But I asked the question because Secretary Hegseth announced more Pentagon changes this week and plans to reduce the top brass, admirals and generals, by something like 20%. That kind of change is hard.
4: And change is. Secretary Hegseth, with an audience of junior officers and enlisted troops, there were a couple things that I thought was significant merit. One is he's going to be establishing a combatant command to speed the development of robotics and autonomous systems and so forth. I think there's merit to that. I think also that he's looking at how to really the footprint of U.S. military facilities not being dependent on off-the-installation commercial grids and so forth, but it would be our own self-sustaining capabilities. But what Secretary Hegseth is calling for is really hardening our military installations from attacks, but also not being dependent on civilian infrastructure that we have, what you termed it, a fortress of America, that we're able to be sustained on our own. The other aspect of this is, again, he announced that he wants to do a major cut up to 20% of general officers and flag officers. That is nothing new. I was on active duty. I was Assistant Vice Chief of Staff of the Air Force when Secretary Gates called for a significant reduction of general officers and flag officers. It's not a same page out of the same book, but it's similar. And a number of administrations go through that. However, I would caution Secretary Hegseth, because really I think the challenge there is warfare is changing. By the way, he knows this, but the nature of warfare is changing, where frankly, it takes a lot of experience, a lot of competencies through those 25 or 26 years to promote a man or woman to brigadier general or to rear admiral in the United States Navy, for instance. And so you just can't go out and find that in the commercial sector. But if you're calling for 20% cut in your 800 plus general officers and admirals, that's really not a significant number. We've got about 1.2 million in active duty, but 2.1 million in uniform. That's like going to a Fortune 100 company and saying, we're going to take 20% off your C-suite leadership. And the first question you're going to ask is what's wrong? What's happening to the company? Are we going out of business? Or what's compelling us to make the change? Is it just for change sakes and numbers? Right. I'd like to see a strategy behind that and what really the department led by Secretary Hegseth is really trying to achieve. Because when I served on active duty, there certainly wasn't any, quote, fat to cut out there. The other aspect is the timing of this is questionable to me, because we are in a major global challenge, not only in the Mideast, but certainly in Europe with Ukraine and Russia at the time. So my point being is I think I would probably want to take a long look at this, just not cut senior general officers just for the sake of cutting. I guess is my point.
3: He's the senior national security contributor for News Nation, retired Lieutenant General Richard Dutton. Hey, General, thanks so much for your insights.
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1: You're twice as wealthy as you were a short time ago, every one of you, and that's because of me.
2: Cornell says it conducted its own investigation, which resulted in the school banning the fraternity's chapter.
3: Welcome back to The Weekend Dive. I'm Rory O'Neill. Disaster averted. Some passengers are being hailed as heroes after they helped to stop an attack on an Air Dubai flight that was headed for Tel Aviv. News Nation's Rachel Menatoff has the story.
4: A bloodied passenger on board a Fly Dubai flight from Dubai to Tel Aviv says in Hebrew, "We've taken control of the terrorist." He's referring to a deputy pilot who stabbed his lead co-pilot in an apparent effort to hijack the plane. Israeli Air Force fighter jets scrambled in the event they had to intercept or follow the aircraft.
5: It's very terrifying. You feel in a moment that you lose it. And 1 second, and you are not here.
4: The mid-air altercation caused the plane to plummet more than 17,000 feet in less than 2 minutes. The injured pilot was able to send out a distress alert and manually open the cockpit. From there, passengers, most of whom are Israeli, took the reins. They subdued the attacker, and a spare pilot made an emergency landing in Saudi Arabia. Someone also tended to the injured pilot, who is said to be stable.

0: There is no one that wanted what happened last night to happen.
1: And ordering a full investigation by a third party.
0: This is a process that has been used over 100 times in this country without this outcome. We need to know why that has, why the outcome is different.
1: And Governor Lee therefore issued a stay of executions through the end of the year.
0: There will be a stay of hers and all executions under my watch this, by the end of the year going forward.
1: But Lee is not ready to abandon the death penalty.
0: The people of Tennessee have determined that the death penalty is the appropriate penalty for the most heinous crimes in this state. The people of Tennessee make that decision, and my job is to make sure then that those sentences are carried out.
1: Attorneys for Pike reported that she was still breathing, even snoring, after receiving two doses of pentobarbital. The 50-year-old Pike was taken to a hospital after the attempted execution and is recovering. New York prosecutors will take another look at a case brought by a former Cornell student 2 years ago who claimed she was sexually assaulted by members of a fraternity at the university. News Nation's Andrew Donovan reports no criminal charges were filed.
2: The most detailed account yet of the gruesome night 2 years ago when a then 20-year-old Cornell University student described hours of group sex that she said, quote, felt like coercion. In her 6-page statement to campus police obtained by ABC News, she claims she was intoxicated, but consented to some of the sexual acts with fraternity brothers, but refused others. At one point, she said no to the foursome, one of the fraternity members proposed. Another time, she recalled a group of multiple men walking into a room and, quote, I was instantly horrified, and I remember squealing out loud and running across the room and hiding under the covers of another bed. Several of the defendants of her civil lawsuit have issued statements saying they did nothing wrong. The victim, known only as Jane Doe, used the word rape once to explain why she took a hit of drugs. Quote, I had become extremely uncomfortable with how this night was turning out, so my thought was if I do ketamine again, maybe I will pass out. My thought was that if I passed out and these men had sex with me, then they could be charged with rape. She continued, I would say that it was the most intoxicated I've ever been in my life. I felt like I was unable to make any decision because of how intoxicated I was, she told police. It was this statement the district attorney used to choose against criminal charges at the time, saying her claims then did not meet the state's legal definition of non-consensual sex. The DA now presenting the case to a grand jury. In Syracuse, Andrew Donovan.
1: Former special counsel Jack Smith was in the hot seat this week, grilled by members of the Senate Judiciary Committee about his prosecutions of President Donald Trump on charges he was involved in the January 6th attack on the Capitol and for keeping documents at his home in Florida. News Nation's Vinay Simlot reports.
3: He's the first person to prosecute a former president. On Tuesday morning, former special counsel Jack Smith defended his cases against President Donald Trump.
4: Our investigation developed proof beyond a reasonable doubt that President Trump engaged in serious crimes.
3: Democrats said the Senate hearing was a waste of time.
5: When people are demanding their gas prices go down, we've got a whole lot of hot wind energy and gaslighting.
3: Republicans accused Smith of illegally collecting phone records of members of Congress. He says he followed the law.
6: The American Revolution was fought and won because of the flagrant abuse by the Crown and Parliament of those privacy protections. You trampled on those, sir.
4: My office did secure toll records. They show who a call was to, who a call was from, and the length of that call.
3: And Missouri Senator Eric Schmidt suggested Smith coordinated with a state prosecution of President Trump in Georgia. Schmidt said Smith was in Atlanta the day after District Attorney Fannie Willis announced she was having a personal relationship with one of her prosecutors.
7: What would you say if I had a series of text messages from your team that said you were in Atlanta at a Warrior Hawks game on February 3rd, 2024, the day after Willis and Wade announced their affair? You will go down as a total dirtbag.
3: Smith said he wasn't at a Hawks game, but an Iowa Hawkeyes game in Maryland.
8: For a U.S. senator to have false information and then call you a dirtbag is something that deserves an apology.
3: Smith moved to end his prosecutions of President Trump after the president was reelected in 2024. Vinay

0: Lot News Nation, Washington.
1: Florida, California, and Texas. It seems SpaceX rockets were launching from coast to coast to coast this week. SpaceX did launch Starship into orbit for the first time and deployed more than 24 Starlink internet satellites. But the mission wasn't perfect. News Nation's Nancy Liu.
2: The original plan was for Starship to orbit Earth 6 times and then splash down way out in the Pacific off the coast of Chile. And instead of a 10-hour mission, Starship was back on Earth in just over 3 hours.
1: The Senate makes a move to protect college sports. Will the House follow? We'll talk about it as the weekend dive continues. I'm Rory O'Neill.
3: Running a business.
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0: 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The Weekend Dive.
1: Fly Dubai have suspended their 10 flights per day to Israel.
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3: Welcome back to the Weekend Dive. I'm Rory O'Neill. Sports, business, and money are coming together like never before. The perfect time to launch the new News Nation podcast, Biff. It's anchored by former Michigan head football coach Biff Poggi. Biff, you also have a history working in the financial services sector, and this week we saw the Senate pass the Protect College Sports Act. They passed it overwhelmingly, but can you break down what it really means?
4: Yeah, Rory. So first of all, I want to say that the legislation is needed. And I think that it is 90% of it is excellent. And again, put together by people much smarter than I am, with goodwill and good intentions. And what they've come up with, which is very helpful, is they've come up with the bullet points are these for the players. We'll start with the players. Extending your scholarship term to 10 years. So if you were to leave for a financial reason, you go play in the NFL, whatever it is, you have a family crisis, your scholarship is good for 10 years, which means this, Rory. Every guy on the planet ought to get his degree, okay? Secondly, there's a large increase to mental health and physical health insurance, because so much of these issues come up post-play as you get a little bit older. I think this is excellent. It caps what agents are able to take from these kids at 5%. And trust me, it's been the wild, wild west. They've been taking 15% in some instances. And it more than doubles what the kids' pot of money is. So it takes it from, call it a 21.5, 22 revenue share number now. And these are guaranteed dollars. These are not NIL numbers.
3: Right.
4: But to 48 million because they're adding retention bonus. So more than double, which is an enormous amount of money. And there are no caps on NIL. So all of that is outstanding. The thing that I have issues with is, look, whenever you kind of gerrymander with the free market, you begin to have unintended consequences possibly down the line. Like, for example, here's what I would like to know. And my friend Nick Saban and I had a conversation about this last night, and he's a guy that I respect so much, and he's so smart. And we just disagree slightly on this, but there's a way to fix it, I think. You know, like the extra 20-some million that they put in for retention bonuses, what would the free market say about that? I think the free market might say that's too much right now. Huh. You know, to more than double the guaranteed take, that might be too much right now. But in 5 years, it may not be enough as revenues grow and, you know, the business, these athletic businesses are monetized and run like true commercial enterprises, which they're not run like now and never have been. That may not be enough. And so I'm not for capping coaches. I'm not for capping schools. I'm not for capping players. I'd like to see, you know, almost kind of John Nash's theory that he won, you know, won a Nobel Prize on, that the market comes to equilibrium. You know, no player in a negotiation is going to do anything that harms himself. And by doing that, it means there's an equilibrium and none of the partners are harmed. And so that's kind of like where I'd like to see us get to. Like, as I said, Rory, I don't know. I mean, if you were negotiating in a free market and somebody said, okay, we got to pay us more money, guaranteed money, you know, for the next 5 years, I think if you went in and said, look, we're going to more than double it, people would be surprised to the good side. So maybe that's too much in the beginning, maybe not enough in the backside.
3: But look, this isn't the little college rivalry of Harvard versus Yale anymore, right? I mean, this is a massive multi-billion-dollar business really changing the tenor of the game.
4: Well, Rory, you're right, but it's not just now, right? It's been a multi-billion-dollar industry for a long time, you know, built on the backs of players and coaches, and they've built this platform for the school, and so you know, we're only a couple years into the elimination of free labor, but to think that there's anything really different financially between a pro league and colleges, big-time college athletics, is, I think, flawed thinking. These programs are worth hundreds of millions, if not billions of dollars, based on revenue and EBITDA, you know, cash flow.
3: Right.
4: So it is what it is, and I don't think we're ever putting the genie back in the bottle. I think what people like Nick and others, really well-intentioned, are trying to figure out is how do we make sure it's manageable. And Nick's big thing is, and I agree completely, we need a budget because it is a business. And, you know, we ought to have a P&L, we ought to have a budget, and we ought to stick to it, which means this. If your quarterback says, hey, I'm not playing here unless you give me $12 million, just like a business, you may say no. And saying no is okay in college athletics.
3: And these are the topics you're bringing up on the new podcast, Biff, on News Nation. What is it? Kirk Herbstreit and Nick Saban in some of your first earliest episodes. And as you said, you sort of disagree with these guys on some of these issues.
4: We all know the money is the real thing here. And I understand why the universities need to have, as Nick says, a budget so they can operate in the budget. Once you get to equilibrium in a marketplace, it's really easy to set budgets, and there are professional people in the financial world. That's all they do. And then you have a guideline you can stick to, and I think it's important for the players and the coaches to know what the budget is, because then their agents will be asking for compensation set within the budget, which means it's good, getting back to Nash's economic theory, kind of equilibrium, it's good for all participants because you know that if you harm one, you're going to kill the goose that lays the golden egg.
3: Former Michigan football head coach Biff Poggi is the host of the brand new podcast, Biff from News Nation. You can find it on YouTube and wherever you get your podcasts. Coach, thanks so much for your time.
4: Thank you so much, Rory.
3: A former commerce secretary talks about his climb up the corporate ladder. Next time on The Weekend Dive, I'm Rory O'Neill.
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11: 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Here's Manny Munoz.
12: I am Manny Munoz. Thank you for tuning into iHeartRadio's Communities. It is our weekly public affairs show where we try to bring you conversations that'll help you better understand important issues or maybe just some interesting topics. Either way, I do hope you'll stick around for the next half hour. And if you have any comments, questions, or suggestions, please feel free to reach out on Instagram. My handle is at IOD Manny. That's at IOD MANNY. Now, let's get on with the show. Teachers have always spent some of their own money on classroom staples, but today some are buying everything from pencils to books to snacks for their students. That's where Donors Choose comes in to close the gap. And the group's CEO, Alex Guerriere, is here to talk to us about it. Alex, good to talk to you again. I appreciate the time.
13: Oh, Manny, it is always a pleasure to join you.
12: For somebody who is not familiar with Donors Choose, what exactly is Donors Choose? When was it founded and why?
13: Donors Choose is a nonprofit. We were founded in 2000 by a high school teacher who looked around him and saw that his kids needed more books. He was teaching at a school, Wings Academy in the Bronx, and that not only his own kids needed more books, but the teachers down the hall needed more books. And he started the website as a way to allow teachers to get the resources that they need. I mean, started with a box of books at that school in the Bronx, and then over the last 26 years has grown across the city of New York and now nationally. And we do a lot more than books. We help to make sure that public school teachers across the country can get whatever it is that they need to make sure that their students can be successful.
12: Yeah, and you're not kidding. DonorsChoose.org is the website, by the way. I was at my son's open house a few weeks ago, and the robotics teacher had a QR code that we could scan if we wanted to go to Donors Choose and help build some of the supplies that she was looking for the school year, and it made me smile.
13: Oh, incredible. What grade? Do you mind if I ask?
12: This is seventh grade.
13: Oh, yeah. Awesome. Great time to get into robotics. Absolutely. I mean, it's one of the many categories of requests that we see on Donors Choose. Mm-hmm. You know, teachers, and I think that you know this, and we've talked about it before, but teachers are always looking for opportunities to create engaging opportunities for their kids. So I have seen some incredible robotics teams being put together in the middle schools and high schools where kids get access to, you know, cool toys and they're learning along the way, but having a ton of fun.
12: Yeah. And that's the cool thing about this is that every group, I mean, I imagine there's teachers that don't even know about donorschoose.org, but if you're the parent and your teacher is constantly asking for things for the classroom, for the kids or whatever, you could actually go on Donors Choose and start off one of these, what is it called? A project?
13: Yeah, exactly. So, any public school teacher in the country, and we reach pretty much every school. To date, we've served 90% of the public schools in the country. So we're clicking up, soon it'll be 100%. But if you're a public school teacher anywhere in the country, you can come on to Donors Choose and create a request for really anything that you need. We've talked about robotics. There are some cool robotics items. I mentioned books because that was the very first project that was posted on Donors Choose, but it really runs the gamut. We see educators coming onto Donors Choose to get arts supplies, to get musical instruments, to get athletic and sports and fitness supplies. We also see teachers coming on to get even more basic supplies, health and hygiene, also nutritional needs. You know, it's basically whatever it is that the educators in that building can identify as being the most helpful resources for their own students. That's what teachers can use our platform to get access.
12: I think one of the cool things about Donors Choose, the website again, donorschoose.org, you could go on there and search for things that just might be meaningful to you, whether you want, you know, to donate for art supplies or computers or musical equipment, things like that, right?
13: That's exactly right. So we see that individuals who come onto the site are driven by a lot of different kind of passions and interests. A lot of people come on and they give back to their hometown or their own, you know, school or schools nearby.
12: Yeah.
13: Sometimes we get folks, like I spoke to a retired couple who had moved to Florida from Michigan, and they actually gave to their new community in Florida as a way to learn more and connect with the schools and the community there. And then we also see people who, you know, had a special source of inspiration in their own life. Like you can imagine, maybe somebody as a student was really into the band and found that music was so engaging and got them through school. Then they'll come on and support the musical project. So it's really whatever people find passionate and inspirational.
12: Yeah, you can search by your city or zip code or topics or specific teachers or topics, schools.
13: Yeah.
12: We're speaking here with Alex Guerrier, CEO of DonorsChoose.org. Now, Alex, you were a teacher. How does that lend you to be such a big part of Donors Choose?
13: Oh, my goodness. Yeah, well, I mean, actually, it's funny. As our founder was starting Donors Choose in New York, I was also a high school teacher. Of course, I didn't know about it. It wasn't invented yet. But I was teaching in the Bay Area in California. I taught sixth grade math and science and high school math. And I remember earning my public school salary, public school teacher salary. And the copier at the elementary school where I taught would often not work. So I used to stop off at Kinko's to make copies in the morning. And, you know, it sounds like a small thing, but I had two sections of 30 kids each, right? So that's 60 kids. Copies were 8 cents a page. Actually, if you multiply that out, that means that for every page that I wanted my kids to see, I would spend $5 out of my own pocket for every single page that I wanted them to see. And if you think about adding that up, I mean, I used to stop there most mornings. It was really, you know, but it was necessary to run the classroom. And so that was my personal experience, but this is not a, you know, one of one story. This is a story that is very, very familiar to pretty much every public school teacher. So it's really that experience that we're looking to address.
12: Yeah. Sorry to interrupt. Your latest survey found teachers are still spending about $600 a year out of their own pockets. Yeah. That number is staggering to me, because it's not like we're paying teachers, a great salary in most places of the country right now.
13: No, that's right. And it runs from, you know, like I used to spend on batteries for my calculator, so I taught math, or, I mean, I'm old, so transparencies, transparency markers back in the day. But then also, you know, when I remember I did an electronics project. It wasn't robotics at that time, but, you know, with sixth graders, light bulbs and wires and batteries and that kind of stuff.
12: Yeah.
13: And, you know, when I wanted to do that, the kids had a great time, but that was stuff that I bought myself. It wasn't available in our normal supplies. And so that's why teachers are doing this, because they get a moment of inspiration. They'll do whatever is within their power to light up their students. We exist to try to help them. And of course, you know, individuals come on, but let me just make sure to shine a light on iHeartRadio. Like, we love working with iHeartRadio. And we also get to work with some amazing corporate partners who support us. Thank you for being one of those partners.
12: Thank you so much. And we've had some wonderful campaigns here rewarding teachers for what they do. Few more minutes here with Alex Guerrier, Chief Executive Officer of DonorsChoose.org. I was going to ask you, what teachers still need? Is it primarily books and things like that? But I'm on the website and I'm searching just in my area code here in Southern Florida. And I'm looking at scientific calculators. I'm looking at Band-Aids and crackers and a cozy stay, a place for a child to calm down and take a break. It really is a little bit of everything.
13: It's a little bit. Actually, that's so interesting because if you would have asked me, I would have said almost exactly those things. Like there's a lot of, engaging tech. So those scientific calculators, absolutely. Those are, big ticket items. So they can be really helpful to bringing concepts to life. But what you also see is that teachers are meeting really all of the needs of the whole child, right? And so that includes health and hygiene, absolutely. If a kid is, got a boo-boo, then you got to take care of that before they can learn. But also if kids are coming to school hungry, then that's actually the first item. And so we have educators who create pantries within their schools to make sure that kids and the kids' families as well can have their nutritional needs met because if those needs aren't met, then the kids aren't going to learn. And one of the big themes that we've seen over the last few years is teachers really being thoughtful about the emotional well-being of kids and, creating spaces where kids feel welcome, where they feel comfortable. They find that it really increases engagement. It may sound a little funny, but we're talking about kids. And so if you have inspiring posters and decorations and comfy seats, next to the amazing selection of books, then that kid is going to be so much better supported in their literacy goals,
12: 100%. Let's get into the nuts and bolts a little bit. How do you, when a teacher puts in a request on donorschoose.org, what happens between that request and the funding actually being met and the box being delivered?
13: Yeah, absolutely. So we handle the whole thing. And this is a little bit of a difference between us and other crowdfunding platforms that you might think of. One is we're a nonprofit organization. We have a mission to support teachers and kids. And as part of our model, when a teacher has a request for those calculators or whatever it is, in fact, we purchase those directly. So they tell us what they need. We draw funding from generous donors, individuals who come onto the site, corporate partners, foundations, state governments also work with us. So we work with funding wherever it comes from anybody that's interested in supporting education. Mm-hmm. We go ahead and we purchase those exact items. So donors know literally down to the penny where the funding is going. In fact, you can see it on every funded project.
12: Right.
13: Or in fact, every project, you can see the sort of accounting there. We buy those items and we send them to the teacher at the school and it becomes school property. We let the principals know and their colleagues know what's coming in. And that's not the end of the cycle because one of the really cool parts of our model is that the teachers then come back to us and let us know, how did it go? They'll send photos of it. And so if you were a donor to a project, you'll get access to those photos and thank you notes from the students. Teachers say, they tell me directly that it helps them feel not alone.
12: Yeah.
13: It's a pretty tough job to come up every day and they're doing their best. And often it can be isolating. You're working there as the only adult in your room.
12: Sure.
13: And then you get this amazing support from a person who, you never met, who is across the country, but they donated to you and they're supporting you and they write you a little note, that says good luck with this.
12: Right.
13: And it's such an emotional boost. So that's another thing that happens through Donors Choose.
12: And the way you guys operate things, you make sure the requests are legitimate and they're going for what they're intended for. Just a couple of other things here. Do you find that these projects, the fundraisers that you're seeing are different depending on where they're coming from, say an inner city school versus a small rural school and things like that?
13: Yeah, absolutely. So one, to your first point, we vet every project. We make sure to read it. And of course, we know the identity of this teacher and we know where they teach, and so that's all vetted. It's part of why we send materials to schools, right? So we send it to the public school, just to make sure. So all of that is part of our model for vetting.
12: Right.
13: And then we see both similarities and differences across school types. So like one thing is that in rural schools in particular, you know, often the level of technological infrastructure is still relatively different. And so we see requests that really go to that point. In lower income neighborhoods, this dynamic that I described where teachers are paying close attention to nutritional needs, we see that show up absolutely. And in fact, that's been, in recent years, one of our largest growing categories of schools addressing those nutritional needs. And so that's part of what we can see because, you know, we have reach into effectively every zip code.
12: Sure.
13: And so sometimes we look across. We also do surveys of our teachers and send out questionnaires just to get a pulse check every year. At least every year. We actually do it more than once a year, but on what's most on teachers' minds.
12: All right, so last thing for you, for someone who might be listening that's a teacher, a listener who wants to help, their spouse or whatever is a teacher, what's the easiest way either to get help because of DonorsChoose.org or to get involved and help someone who needs help?
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12: 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Continued success and best of luck. Thanks so much.
13: Oh, thank you. 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
12: You're listening to iHeartRadio Communities, our weekly public affairs show. I am Manny Munoz. If you have any thoughts, comments, or questions, please feel free to reach out to me on Instagram. My handle is at IODManny. That's at IODManny. We've been calling children's mental health a national emergency for nearly 5 years now, but for far too many families, finding help could still mean long waits and fighting with insurance or even ending up in an emergency room with nowhere else to go. Let's discuss it as we bring in Heidi Baskfield, a vice president with the Children's Hospital Association. Their website is childrenshospitals.org. Heidi, thanks for joining us. I appreciate the time.
10: Thanks for having me today.
12: Your organization helped declare a national emergency in child's mental health back in 2021. 5 years later, why are we still in an emergency?
10: Manny, I wish I could tell you that suicide didn't remain a leading cause of death for kids and that kids were getting all kinds of access to the mental health care that they need, but that isn't the case. And unfortunately, what we're seeing is that over half of the kids in this country continue to struggle to access the kind of mental health care that they need. One in five high school youth has seriously considered suicide, and one in 10 has gone as far as to attempt. And when we have those kinds of statistics, we know that we have to keep talking about this youth mental health crisis and that we still have a lot of work to do.
12: Why? How did we get here? One in five, 20% of high school kids have considered suicide. Why?
10: It's a great question, Manny, and I don't think any of us would deny that it is a complicated world out there and that our kids are being exposed to all kinds of things that are creating these contributing factors. But really, I think what we want to focus so much on is, what are we doing about it? Mm-hmm. How do we prevent this? And how do we make sure that our kids get access to the care that they desperately need? And we need to make sure that we understand things like 40% of the kids who died by suicide saw a health care provider within 30 days of their death. And that means we need to better equip health care providers to screen and assess and treat for suicide risk. And so that's a huge component of what's currently missing, that hospitals around the country, children's hospitals, are coming together around to address.
12: It sounds like we need to equip a lot more people than just the healthcare providers with some of these tools. It sounds like we need to equip everybody from a school counselor to a teacher to parents.
10: That's exactly right. I mean, we can't say that we're engaging in effective prevention if we don't talk to parents and caregivers and teachers and any coaches. Anyone who's having that kind of daily interaction with kids, if they don't know what to look for, if they don't know what kinds of conversations to have, and then we need to equip them with the information of where do they go once they understand that there are challenges. Some of our schools have done a really great job at building out school-based health centers or school-based mental health teams that can actually do a great deal in beginning to screen and even assess certain levels of mental health needs. And we need more of that, not fewer resources, but more resources that are going into those places of schools and primary care settings and making sure that they've got the incentives that they need to keep doing those day-to-day interactions with kids to understand what they need and get them the kind of care right away.
12: What are you seeing right now at children's hospitals? Is it more kids coming in with mental health issues, or are the cases simply more serious from those that are coming in?
10: It's both. It is both, Manny. So we have seen a 51% increase in emergency department visits of kids with mental health needs. And of those visits, we have seen a huge spike in the number of kids who are coming in as a result of suicidal ideation. So we are seeing both an increase in the number of people coming in as well as a very steep increase in the complexity of those needs.
12: This may be simplifying things, but you might not have the answer, and that's perfectly fine. Do you see a difference in kids that are having mental health issues that are not on social media and that do not have mobile phones?
10: So I'm not a clinician, Manny, and I can't speak to sort of clinical outcomes associated with social media use, but I think all of these large lawsuits are already pointing to what we already intuitively know is a huge challenge for our youth. There are a lot of, like, a constant barrage of stimuli that our children are being forced to navigate. Mm. And so the more that we can help them manage that, they're going to be better overall.
12: No question about it. A few more minutes here with Heidi Baskfield, Vice President at the Children's Hospital Association. Their website is childrenshospitals.org. It's kind of frightening thinking about a child not having a therapist or psychologist to go see, and they end up in an emergency room, because I would imagine most emergency rooms, unless they are children's hospital specifically, won't have a pediatric psychologist or psychiatrist to deal with a child's issues.
10: That's exactly the case, Manny. And another component of this, which is so difficult to deal with, is that once you have a child who has come into an emergency department and they are coming in to be stabilized, there is a whole set of services that doesn't exist beyond that. And we are seeing 1 in 7 of our youth that are coming into emergency departments as the result of a mental health crisis end up living in that hospital setting for an extended period of time while they're waiting for the appropriate levels of care to become available to them. Can you imagine?
12: No.
10: I don't like being in a hospital emergency room for more than a few hours. I can't imagine living in one for days on end.
12: Well, and it's one thing needing a surgery or something like that, or you're pain treated. It's another if you've got mental health issues. We pediatricians tell us to screen kids for anxiety or depression, changes in their behavior. But what is a parent to do once they see one of these things, that they're having a hard time actually finding somewhere to treat the child?
10: It's a great question. And what I would say is, continue to work with your pediatrician or your family doctor to be able to access additional resources. Many more of our pediatricians and family docs are bringing mental health services into their practices. So either they're hiring mental health professionals or they're teaming up with local community mental health centers, but they're going to have a really good idea of where these kids can get the kind of care that they need. They'll also have access to higher specialty levels of care within children's hospitals. They're the ones that can pick up the phone, talk to those specialty psychiatrists and psychologists, let them know I've got a patient with these kinds of challenges, and really be able to ensure for a stronger handoff into those higher levels. So I would say go to your primary care provider and expect to get help and care at that level.
12: Which leads me to a question that I discovered I didn't even realize existed until I started preparing to speak to you, something called ghost networks. And it is insurance directories that we all use to find a doctor filled with providers that aren't even actually available. That's apparently still a significant problem.
10: Absolutely a problem. And the other part of this equation that we don't talk about on the workforce side is that insurance, both on the Medicaid side and on the private insurance side, doesn't make it easy for providers who do provide these services to enroll in their network. So one, that's something we've got to fix. We need to make it much easier for providers who do this work to become part of a network, and they have to be appropriately incentivized. You would never undercut and underpay for cancer care, and we do it to mental health providers all the time.
12: Yeah. A couple more minutes here with Heidi Baskfield, Vice President at the Children's Hospital Association, childrenshospitals.org. Where does the Children's Hospital Association come into the equation here and try and at least address the issues we've been discussing?
10: So the Children's Hospital Association recognizes the challenge and the complexity of the current mental health crisis, and very specifically what it's going to take to address the situation of suicide remaining a leading cause of death for kids. We have launched a global network that is bringing together children's hospitals from around the world, because unfortunately this is a global challenge, to create a standardized approach for all healthcare providers to use in the way that they screen, assess, and treat for suicide risk, so that we can move forward with a plan of universal screening. When we know that 40% of these kids who have died by suicide saw a healthcare provider within 30 days of their death, we have an obligation to make sure that all healthcare providers are equipped with the tools that they need to support these kids and their families and really address suicide risk and have those statistics change moving forward.
12: I would certainly say so. The numbers are absolutely jaw-dropping. This isn't a one day to the next problem that we're going to be able to solve quickly, is it?
10: No, it is not. It's going to take all of us.
12: For a parent who's listening, whose child may be struggling, may not be struggling right now, where should they start? What are the warning signs to tell them this has moved beyond something that is just, you know, teenage angst, if you will, and something that needs professional help?
10: Well, absolutely, it starts with a conversation. So that's the very basic starting point. And some of this is helping understand, are you having a moment of stress because you're dealing with a situation, and then helping your kid be able to talk to you about what is that situation and how can you help them break down that situation into manageable moments? And then, do we have something bigger than one situation where you can't identify a clear ending point? And if so, then you're going to likely need to bring in others to professionally support the larger issues that are happening. And so parents can start with the conversation. They can start to understand, is this a manageable moment if we work on this together with a clear starting and ending point? And if not, let's go talk to some other people who know how to deal with these bigger issues. And we would say go directly to your primary care provider. And if your child is in crisis, if this is a serious issue and they are expressing thoughts of suicide, and if they are expressing having a plan, you need to go to an emergency department and get immediate support.
12: 100%. Heidi Baskfield, Vice President of the Children's Hospital Association. Again, childrenshospitals.org is the website. Heidi, thanks so much for the time and the information. Best of luck.
10: Thanks, Manny. Thanks for having me.
12: I am Manny Munoz. I appreciate you listening to iHeartRadio's Communities this week. As always, if you have any questions, comments, or suggestions, reach out to me on Instagram. My handle is at IODManny. That's at IODManny. And that'll do it for another edition of iHeartRadio's Communities. I'm Manny Munoz. Until next time.
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19: Good morning and welcome to The Flatline. I'm your host, Rick Hughes. And for the next few minutes, please give me a chance. Stay with me. Stick around. Only about 30 minutes of inspiration, motivation, some education. And as usual, we don't use any type of manipulation to con people, so we're not here trying to sell you anything. We're not asking you to join anything. We're not asking you for money. We just want you to try to listen. Listen, please, as I try to verify and identify the plan of God for your life, if possible. If you'll do that, you may find this to be an amazing show, an amazing challenge to your life. You know, one of the critical things that a parent must teach their young children is how to have a system of values in their life. You know, some parents instill faith as the number one thing their child must understand and live by. And that's really what the Bible says in Hebrews 11:6, but without faith, it's impossible to please God. For he that comes to God must believe that he is and that he is a rewarder of those that diligently seek him. So that type of value, or what we saw core value sometime, is a type of behavior code that parents try to put in their children so their children will live by that in their life and not self-destruct. Another value that we live by is the family, the importance of the family. What sets your family apart from your neighbor's family? Well, I would hope it's your honesty and your traditions, your respect for the authority of the land. The value of the family was established by God in the Garden of Eden, by the way, in Genesis 2:24. Therefore shall a man leave his father and his mother and shall cleave unto his wife, and they shall be one flesh. When God delivered Noah, you remember Noah's boat, the ark, he delivered his whole family, his wife, his son, and even his son's wives. In Genesis 6:18, the Bible says, "But with thee will I establish my covenant, and thou shalt come into the ark, thou and thy sons and thy wife and thy sons' wives with thee." So a mature believer like Noah can naturally bring a blessing to his whole family. Just as individuals need to set core values to live by, so also the believer, hopefully you and me, the believer in the Lord Jesus must have a set of spiritual core values in order for us to glorify God to the maximum by main means of our life and how we live. In the brief study this morning that I want to bring to you, I want to examine some of these things and hopefully instill in your thinking what your spiritual values should be, the core values of your spiritual life. The well-motivated believer lives his time on earth developing these spiritual priorities in his life. And these priorities are what cause you to do the things that you do. You know, it's the very beliefs of your soul that drives and directs your every decision and every action that you take. Remember that every action starts with a thought, and then that thought turns into an attitude, and eventually that attitude turns into an action. So your spiritual priorities are actually the thoughts and the influences, the thoughts that influence the decision-making process in your life every day on a daily basis. So these types of priorities that we're going to talk about are a learned lifestyle that agree with the protocol plan of God. So let's get a text now and let's identify what we're talking about. How do we establish these spiritual priorities? And in Romans 12:2, the Bible says we have a couple of imperatives, by the way. The command, you know, God giving a command is an imperative. And in Romans 12:2, it says, be not conformed. That's an imperative. That's a command. And the morphology of that verb in the Greek New Testament is what we call an imperative mood verb. It's a command, as I said. Be not conformed to this world, but be transformed. Well, that's another imperative. This is what's known as the commander's intent. If you have a military background, you know what the commander's intent is. He didn't have to tell you to do it. He just says, I wish that floor was a different color, and bingo, you know, that's an order. So God's intent is that we ourselves are not to be conformed to the world. That's the devil's world where we live. But we are to be transformed by the renewing. The word renewing means complete renovation, a complete change in the way that we think. When this happens, things take on a different role in our lives, a different shift of importance in our daily living. When your thinking is conformed to the image of Christ. So the Bible goes on to say in this passage, don't be conformed to this world, but be transformed by the renewing of your mind, so that you could prove what is the good and acceptable and perfect will of God. Good, acceptable, and perfect. So our priorities, if you're a believer in the Lord Jesus Christ, our spiritual priorities are not automatically inherited from our parents or from the pastor. They have to be learned. I mean, how could you possibly understand God's plan and purpose for your life unless you learn the details from the scriptures? So when you live by a set of spiritual priorities, you're able to overcome the distractions the world throws at you. You're able to battle the lust of the flesh and the temptations of Satan. In his writings to Timothy, the Apostle Paul encouraged him to be without spot. What he's talking about, to be without spot, and to be irreproachable. His charge was for Timothy to keep the mandates he had learned, and this was a charge to Timothy to never compromise his spiritual priorities. So he's ordered by Paul, the apostle, to maintain his commitment to Jesus Christ. In 1 Timothy 6:13, I charge you before God, the one who gives life to all things, and Christ Jesus, the one who testified before Pontius Pilate, the good confession. Now, what did he charge him? Here it comes. I charge you to keep the mandates without spot, being irreproachable until his appearing of the Lord Jesus Christ. The Apostle Peter also gave a similar charge to those that read his epistle. 2 Peter 3:13. But in accordance with his promise, we wait for the new heavens and the new earth, for righteousness is at home. Therefore, beloved, here comes the charge now. While you wait for these things, strive to be found by him at peace, without spot and without blemish. In both of these passages, the reader is told to be without spot. To be without spot. That's what Paul said, without spot, and Peter said, without spot. The original Greek word,

So we can recover when we fail, when we sin. But our number one spiritual priority must be to develop our faith. Because Hebrews 11:6 says, without faith it's impossible to please God. You know, faith is a noun, and in the Greek language it's pronounced pistis, P-I-S-T-I-S. It has a verb counterpart, and that's the word believe, pistuo, P-I-S-T-E-U-O. Faith and believe, one's a noun, one's a verb. But believing requires trust. So there must be something you put your trust in if you're going to have good, workable faith. Because if you have faith without an object, it's worthless. You are a Christian because you put faith in the work of the Lord Jesus Christ, and his sacrifice satisfied the justice of God. Thus the scriptures tell us in 2 Corinthians 5:21, for he, God, made him, Christ, to be sin for us, the one who knew no sin, so that, in order that, we might be made the righteousness of God by means of him. So the object of our faith in salvation is the Lord Jesus Christ. If you put the object of your faith in what you do, then it's not really effective. Because the Bible says, for by grace are we saved through faith, not of works, lest a man of God would claim, you know, that you did it yourself. So once we enter into the plan of God by means of our salvation, we then have to learn to trust God's word to be the object of our faith. In other words, we're saved, we believed in the Lord Jesus Christ, we accepted him as our Savior. Now we look to the word to be the object of our faith, to put our trust and confidence in the Bible, in the scriptures. You can have God's word, which is, the Bible says, it's alive and powerful. And now you can put your trust in the living word of God. Proverbs 3, 5, and 6 says, trust in the Lord. There's the word faith right there. That's the word believe. Trust in the Lord with all your heart and lean not into your own understanding. Don't try to write the Bible yourself. Don't try to figure it out. Go to the scriptures. In all of your ways, acknowledge him. That's God. And he will direct your path. Our unique position as members of the royal family requires a unique lifestyle. For example, even though we are saved, we still possess the ability to commit a sin. And we know God gave us a way to overcome the desires of the flesh if we will walk that way. Galatians 5:16 tells us here's how we can overcome the flesh. This I say then, walk in the Spirit, and you will not fulfill the lust of the flesh. So if you as a believer will maintain the filling of the Holy Spirit, you won't let the flesh control your life. When I speak of spiritual priorities, I'm talking about guiding principles that every believer must learn and must abide by. So the second spiritual priority in our life is the word obedience. You obviously have choices, and those choices you need to be obedient to God's demand. The thing that motivates me or motivates you to obey God is our personal love for him. John wrote it like this in 1 John 5:3, for this is the love of God. Here it is, listen. This is the love of God, that we obey his mandates, and they are not hard. His mandates are not grievous. We call this obedience motivational virtue. We obey God because we love God. I go back to the question, how can you love someone you don't even know? As believers, we are told in 2 Peter 3:18, but grow in the grace and the knowledge of our Lord and Savior, Jesus Christ. So your love for God requires you to grow in understanding him. There we are to live by grace. That's called grace orientation is problem-solving device number 4 in the plot line on your soul. So Paul learned this principle when he was suffering, and he asked for relief from God. He wanted God to take away his suffering. And in 2 Corinthians 12:9, God said, nope, not going to do it. My grace is sufficient. Setting spiritual priorities requires you to learn something, learn what to do, learn what not to do. I recently saw

0: a video of an individual who decided to pull their own tooth rather than paying a dentist to perform the task. You and I both know that's asking for trouble. Likewise, the Christian who believes that he can teach himself the scriptures rather than learn them from a well-qualified pastor is asking for trouble. Here's what God says about learning his plan in Psalm 32, verse 8. I will instruct you and teach you in the way you should go. I will guide you with my eye on you. Do not be like the horse or like the mule, stubborn-headed mule, which has no understanding, which must be harnessed with bits and bridles, else they will not come near you. Through the living Word of God and by the teaching ministry of the Holy Spirit, God will give you direction in your life if you make your spiritual life your priority. Sadly, I've spoken to many, many people who are not willing to make their spiritual life their priority. They want to blame God for their mistakes and blame God for their failures and want to know why God doesn't solve their problems. It's because they don't make their spiritual life their priority. I hope you're not one of those types. If I'm teaching you something you have never heard before, I pray that you will have a desire to learn more. But I'm not a pastor. However, I can point you to a well-qualified pastor who will feed your soul if you're interested. Now let's take a quick look at the Apostle Paul's spiritual priority, and we can see his priorities in the book of Philippians. He said in Philippians chapter 3, verses 7 and 8, what things were gained to me, these things I counted as loss for Christ. Yet indeed I also count all things as loss, so that I may have the excellency of the knowledge of Christ Jesus my Lord, for whom I have suffered the loss of all things and count them as rubbish, that I may gain Christ. Rubbish, let me give you that word here. So occupation with Christ was his number one priority, and we know that is problem-solving device number 10 in the plot line of your soul. Paul considered his many accomplishments as rubbish. The Greek word used here is not rubbish, it's the word skubalon, S-K-U-B-A-L-O-N, skubalon. And that is the word for excrement cast out from the body, worthless, detestable. So he's saying that all of his many accomplishments are worthless. His life before the Lord Jesus Christ was shaped by his education, his culture, and his religious commitment. Paul was born in the city of Tarsus, a major Roman city located in today's modern Turkey. He was a Roman citizen by birth, which gave him legal protection as well as social status, and he had the freedom to travel as well as political privileges as well. Don't forget the Jews were under Roman rule. So his citizenship, Paul's citizenship, gave him unusual access and influence, and it was these things that allowed him to pursue and arrest the followers of Christ. Don't forget he was hunting Christians when the Lord Jesus Christ appeared to him on the road to Damascus. And that divine encounter changed everything for him. In his very own words in Philippians 3, 13 through 14, he tells us what his spiritual priorities are. He says, brethren, I do not count myself to have apprehended, but one thing I do, I forget the things which are behind me, and I reach forward to those things which are ahead of me. I press towards the goal for the prize of the upward call of God in Christ Jesus. Did you hear that? I haven't done it all yet, he's saying, but I keep pressing on. I keep pressing forward. I want to follow the call of God in Christ Jesus. His priority, number one, was his spiritual life fulfilling the plan of God for him. By placing the desire to know and to follow the Lord Jesus Christ, the Apostle Paul became public enemy number one, not only to the Romans, but also to the Jewish religious leaders. So may I ask you a simple question? If knowing Christ And following Christ, is that your number one priority in your life? You know, in the scriptures, we've been given the mind of Christ. In 1 Corinthians 2:16, the Bible tells us, "Who has known the mind of Christ, that he may instruct him? But we have the mind of Christ." The Bible, the New Testament particularly for the church, this is the thinking of Christ. And our very objective is to become Christ-like individuals, to replicate his lifestyle by establishing spiritual priorities in our very own life. By doing this, we represent the Lord Jesus Christ to our associates. We are to love like he loved. We are to forgive like he forgave. We are to serve like he served. And we are to be faithful as he was faithful to his Father's plan. In John 13:34, listen to this. "A new commandment I give to you, that you love one another as I have loved you, that you also love one another." That's John writing, considering what the Lord Jesus Christ desired. So we have to love like he loved. And that's what John's writing. And that's, we know that as virtue love. Problem-solving devices in the Bible, virtue love. And that's impersonal love for others as well as personal love for God. How can you love others? You love them based on who you are, not who they are. And you love God based on your relationship with him through his Son, your Savior, the Lord Jesus Christ. So remember where I read to you earlier, if you love me, you will obey me, and my mandates are not hard, 1 John 5:3. And we know now we're to love one another because that's what he did. So if we're going to live like Christ lived, we have to love like Christ loved. That's pretty simple, isn't it? And listen to this. If we're going to live like Christ lived, we have to understand this passage. I'm going to read it again. John 13:34. "A new commandment I give to you, that you love one another as I loved you, that you also love one another." And then listen to verse 35. "By this will all people know you are my disciples, if you have love one for another." Now, they didn't always get along. I promise you, there were sometimes personality conflicts among the disciples. But they had to learn to love one another, which means forgive one another when people fail. And that's impersonal love, learning how to use impersonal love. If you don't understand that concept, you need to contact me and let me give you a book that tells you what is impersonal love. How you can love a weird, obnoxious jerk that doesn't deserve to be loved. You can love them the same way God loved you. Remember the Bible says God so loved the world that he gave his only begotten Son. Were you perfect when he loved you? Or were you like the weird, obnoxious jerk? You were a sinner. And he loved you anyhow. But you don't love your neighbor. You don't love the guy around the corner. You don't love the Democrat or the Republican. You hate him. That's not the Christian life. So you have to learn to love as he loved. And then Matthew 6:14 says this, "For if you forgive men their trespasses, your heavenly Father will also forgive you." So if we're going to be Christ-like and replicate his lifestyle, we have to learn to forgive like he forgave. "For if you forgive men their trespasses, your heavenly Father will also forgive you," Matthew 6:14. And then what else? If we're going to represent Christ, we have to love like he loved, forgive like he forgave, and serve like he served. In John 12:26, the Bible says this, "If anyone serves me, let him follow me, because where I am, there my servant will be also. If anyone serves me, him my Father will honor." And then lastly, the Bible says we are to be faithful as he was faithful to his Father's plan. And in 2 Corinthians 5:7, we walk by faith, not by sight. That's what you and I have to learn to do, to walk by faith. But again, faith is worthless if you don't have it in a good object. So the faith that you must possess to get into the plan of God is faith in the finished work of the Lord Jesus Christ on the cross, where he died for you, where he took your place and my place. Do you believe that? Do you believe there's no other way to get to heaven than through Jesus Christ? Because he said, I am the way, I am the truth, I am the life, and no man comes to the Father except by means of me. That's faith. Faith in the finished work of Christ on the cross. He did it all. There's nothing more even for you to do. You know, nobody goes to hell because they sin. People go to hell because they reject Christ as Savior, because their sins are already paid for. All of your sins were paid for on that cross. God didn't leave one of them out or you'd be in trouble. So the issue is not that you don't sin anymore. The issue is, do you put your faith in the finished work of Christ on the cross? Do you walk by faith in the Christian life? Do you know the Word of God? Do you have those spiritual priorities in your life? Do you live by what the Scriptures tell you to live by? That's what this show's about. And I showed you where Paul said, that's my priorities, is to be occupied with Christ. A 30-minute show like this is really not long enough to cover everything, but it's an appetizer. You go out to eat and you order an appetizer that gets you started on the meal. It gets you started if you're hungry. I wonder, when I play this radio show at the 270-plus stations across America, how many people really are hungry to learn more? That's why we broadcast this show. We're not trying to get you to join anything. We're trying to identify people that are hungry for truth, people that have been involved in church all their life, but they're not feeling fulfilled. They're not growing in the grace and the knowledge of their Lord and Savior, Jesus Christ. You're not going to grow by singing a song. 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And you may be in the greatest song service in the world, more emotion than you can appreciate in Hollywood. But if you're not learning anything, then your time is worthless. So I pray that you have a hunger for the Word of God. And I pray that our radio show will ignite that hunger like a candle. That hunger will burn in your soul to where you'll contact us and you'll say, look, I want to learn all I can learn. I want to understand God's plan for my life. I want to set spiritual priorities that won't fail me. 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I pray this message has been a challenge to you, and I pray that you will get in touch with us if you want to learn more. 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All its information is yours, and it's free of charge. 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
2: The president of Cornell University, Michael Kotlikoff, says in a video on the school's website that they will examine the role of fraternities on campus following the recent rape allegations that have made headlines. Kotlikoff adds,
3: in conjunction with our board of trustees, I welcome the independent review by an outside law firm into all aspects of Cornell's handling of the 2024 matter, which the board will announce next week. We also support the governor's decision to turn the criminal investigation over to the New York Attorney General.
2: A civil suit was filed last month by a woman who claims she was drugged and raped in 2024 by several members of a fraternity at the Ivy League school. The frat members all deny wrongdoing. President Trump says he has created a new super intelligence force, or SIF. Trump posts online that the agency will work closely with public interest groups, religious organizations, critical infrastructure providers, and other related teams. A new poll suggests Democrats are gaining the lead in the upcoming elections to control the Senate. The poll results released yesterday by the New York Times and Siena University show Democrats pulling ahead in five Republican states: Texas, Alaska, and Ohio, and neck and neck in Iowa and Kansas. The mother of four of Elon Musk's children announces that she has been let go from the billionaire's life. Lisa Carton explains.
4: Siobhan Zillis posted about the breakup on X after Musk unfollowed her. Zillis wrote, "It's hard to go from in love to let go in a week with no warning, but that's just how it is sometimes." The Neuralink CEO, who birthed four children conceived by IVF, had largely kept the relationship from the limelight. She also said she hopes that she and Musk would continue to be friends and co-parents.
2: A new world record has been set for the number of people doing push-ups at the same time. Cadets and personnel at the U.S. Air Force Academy in Colorado Springs worked their way into the Guinness Book of World Record Friday with the most people simultaneously doing push-ups for one full minute while strictly adhering to Guinness rules. I'm Jennifer Kuiper.
0: This program is a paid presentation from Woolsey Asset Management. 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
6: Well, hello, and welcome to the Smart Investing Show. I'm Brent Woolsey, president of the investment firm Woolsey Asset Management. Well, as always, we have a great show lined up today to make you a smarter investor. Going to kick it off with a topic here that's just amazing to me to hear what's going on. Let me ask you the question. Would you let a credit card company do your spending for you? We'll talk about what we're talking about there. Could now be the time to start looking at office real estate as an investment? We'll tell you what's going on there. Amazing stuff there. The Fed, they have this tough decision ahead. We'll discuss that. And will Chinese company Huawei take business from NVIDIA? You'll be surprised here what's going on behind the scenes. Chase?
7: Yeah, the last topic we're going to cover here is the NASDAQ climbed in September, but the market underneath it, I mean, it's becoming concerning. And we got some interesting data for you on that front. Also, Harrison will be joining us for his financial planning topic, which is municipal bonds aren't entirely tax-free. You might be saying, what? So we'll break down what we mean there. And lastly, company of the week is going to be McDonald's. Interesting statistics on what's going on with that stock. So excited to dive down deeper into that, give you an idea if we think it's a buy, sell, or hold.
6: All right. Well, let's talk about, would you let your credit card company do your spending for you? Well, I know a lot of people already have trouble with credit cards, but it sounds like a very silly question. But the reality is that credit card companies like MasterCard now have AI bots that can shop for you. Wow. This is just crazy to me. People already have enough trouble controlling their spending on credit cards. And now credit card companies are rolling out programs that can do even more shopping for you. What a great idea.
7: Yeah, MasterCard, it looks like they've teamed up with a startup called Alchemy, allowing AI to make purchases on your behalf, as you said. The credit card companies try to make this sound safe by emphasizing that you can set restrictions, such as how much the AI can spend and what types of products it can purchase. But the bot can still make purchases on its own without consulting you every time. And one thing I kind of look at here is like, what if you set the limit at $1,000? And then each day it buys $800. Or what if you say, hey, you can buy, you know, I'm trying to think of groceries for me. But we know AI is not perfect. What if it buys groceries for you every day. I mean, there's so many concerns here. And I mean, I'll tell you, I shop on Amazon. It's not that hard. I don't need an AI bot to do it for me.
6: And the other thing too, Chase, so you set a limit of $1,000 to do this stuff. And then that's a month. And then like 2 weeks later, you forget about it and you start doing other things. And then you buy the duplicate or you buy things. And all of a sudden, wow, my credit card is way over because you forget what that is actually doing. And therefore you, and again, people have enough trouble keeping their credit cards low because it's so easy. Just put that plastic down. Well, now not only are you putting it down, but so is MasterCard. And they have no bias.
7: I mean, I just think for most people, like this is just going to lead to more spending.
6: Oh, yeah.
7: Because somebody like myself, I'm like, I don't know, I'll go on Amazon. I'm like, yeah, I need to buy dog food once every 6 to 7 weeks. Or there's little things, paper towels, you know, things like that where it's like, well, I mean, it takes me literally probably, no joking here, 30 seconds to buy dog food.
6: Yeah.
7: By the time I pull out my phone and say, hey, AI, can you buy dog food for me? I mean, how is that any different than maybe you can do reoccurring subscriptions?
6: Right.
7: Now, well, I can already set that up and it's not going to save me any time. But the problem is you do a reoccurring subscription for dog food. Most of the time you have to go back in and cancel that subscription for a couple months because it sends you too much dog food. And I think the AI would be the same problem.
6: Yeah, and it might not be as easy to cancel, but there could be some positives here. Maybe the AI can find better price on goods and services or save you time by handling routine purchases. But I still believe there is potentially more harm than good here. There's also a major legal question. Now, think about this. If the AI bot makes an inappropriate or unauthorized purchase, who's responsible here?
7: Yeah, I mean, right now, if you find a fraudulent charge on your credit card, I mean, you just contact the credit card company. In many cases, I've had to do this, unfortunately, a few different times. The company will investigate the transaction, cancel the card, issue a new one, and you generally aren't responsible for unauthorized charges.
6: Yeah, but what happens when you have an unauthorized credit card company to let an AI bot make purchases for you? If the bot makes a purchase you don't want, it could become much more difficult to determine whether that transaction was fraudulent or whether you simply gave the AI too much authority. And this is where you get really in trouble because you've seen where there's what a limit on what they'll do now.
7: Yeah.
6: But you now authorize the AI bot to do this. There may be no limits. And you say, well, hey, that's not what I wanted. Well, you authorized it.
7: Yeah, and if you fully trust the AI, let's say, it's not like you're going to be checking its purchases daily.
6: No.
7: And if you are checking its purchases daily, well, then what's the benefit of using it? So, I mean, it's kind of like a catch-22 and all of a sudden you could go a month and it's like, whoa, where did I owe $10,000?
6: Yeah.
7: Well, how am I supposed to pay that off? Well, I'm sure in the fine print, they say that you are still, it's kind of like the Tesla self-driving, right? Well, it's self-driving, but in the fine print it says, you must be ready to stop the vehicle and you are still liable for it. I guarantee you it's the same thing here. You know, I mean, they're not going to just absorb all liability.
6: And you're so right, because I have a self-driving on my Escalade, mm-hmm. and I'm driving on the freeway, and there's still sometimes like, you know, I think it's going to kind of close that wall, and I take over. But you're still responsible for that. And I know if it were to crash, it's my fault, because it does say you must keep your eyes on the road and ready to take over. So yeah. Same thing with the credit card, but different.
7: Yeah, and I just think, you know, with all the billions and, you know, obviously even now trillions of dollars being invested in AI, it appears that many companies are trying to find ways to turn those enormous investments into profits. And as the AI revolution continues, I mean, we are entering some pretty unknown waters. And I think we need to be careful about giving AI systems the authority to spend our money for us. And, you know, obviously I just have issues with outsourcing too much to AI where, you know, I think Jensen Huang basically said we don't have to know how to do math anymore. And it's like, if we're going to outsource all of our human intellect to this AI, that's where we just stall as a society. I mean, that's where we're going to have some big problems. And again, when you look, we talked heavily about Muse last week, or now talk about this where you just outsource your shopping for it. And I just think there's so many problems that can stem from this. And as I said, we're in uncharted territories here.
6: And again, I look at the Industrial Revolution, the internet and stuff. These are all things that enhance what humans can do. AI is not enhancing what humans can do. They're actually taking over what humans can do. And that's what kind of is scary. And if you lose control, well, you've really lost control.
7: Hard to regain it.
6: Yeah. Let's talk about an investment here. Could now be the time to start looking at office real estate. Well, for years, office real estate has been one of the most unpopular areas of the market. Remote work, rising interest rates, concerns about vacancies, and more recently, AI have all weighed heavily on office properties.
7: Obviously, if we're outsourcing all of our spending decisions, nobody's ever going to work again. So that's why the office real estate has done poorly. Of course, being facetious here, I don't see that happening. And if it does happen, frankly, it's a world that is going to be a very, very sad place to live.
6: Yes.
7: But the thing I look at is there are some signs that the story may be starting to change for these office REITs or office real estate. Office usage in 10 major cities, according to the Kastle Index, has reached a post-pandemic high of roughly 67%. And actually, on busy days, badge swipes at prime office buildings are regularly within 10%. Of pre-pandemic levels. So we're seeing that increase in demand at office space. And I mean, obviously we're in an office building right now. We go to one every day, every working day. I mean, it is pretty heavily trafficked.
6: And we've talked before too about how it is very hard to have remote employees because you're not learning from upper management. You're not learning from supervisors. You're not a team. That's why I think the office has become more good offices.
7: And I think, too, I mean, we know the office manager here in our building. I think she said they're something like 95% leased, or they're doing really well. Yeah. That's way above market standard. But again, it's like if we're in a dire situation, you're not going to have an office building. And it's a nice office building, obviously, but you're not going to have one 95% leased.
6: No. And here's an important part, Chase. At the same time, the amount of office space available is actually shrinking. And this is because older buildings are being demolished or converted to housing and other uses while tenants are leasing more space. It's currently estimated that there is only 19.7 million square feet of office space under construction nationally, close to the lowest level, not in a few years, not a lot of years, but on record. That's the lowest level on record. This comes as Cushman & Wakefield say tenants are chomping up most of the space since 2020. So they're saying, and that's reverse what people think, when you look at the numbers say, no, they want this space and there's not much left and we're not building much office space.
7: Yeah, oh, the returns, office is dead. It's like, well, that's where, again, supply and demand, it always comes back to work as it should. So, you know, supply is low, demand's high. It should be a good return dynamic for office as you look at those details. And the thing I love here, kind of joke about AI, you know, maybe displacing jobs. Well, despite concerns that AI will, again, eliminate the need for office workers, some of the biggest AI companies are actually taking significant amounts of office space. Anthropic, I'm going to say they're arguably the best AI company right now.
6: Right.
7: From what I've read, you know, Anthropic has kind of surpassed OpenAI and some of the models and so forth. But when you look at the data here, they actually recently signed a long-term lease, get this, for a 16-story Manhattan building with space for approximately 1,700 desks. Now, the reason that 1,700 desks is so important is because this is more than triple Anthropic's New York-based employees at the beginning of the year. So if the company doing AI is hiring people, maybe we do need people.
6: And not only that, you said they signed a long-term lease, yeah. Not a short-term lease of 6 months or 12 months, but long-term, I'm going to say it's probably at least 3 to 5 years. So that was a big positive because if they thought, no, this is going to replace everybody, we don't need these people, they wouldn't be signing a 3 to 5 year lease.
7: Well, I still believe, I mean, this is kind of, you know, obviously we're talking almost sci-fi basically.
6: Right.
7: If AI were to be able to do everything it believes it can, I mean, there's frankly no jobs left.
6: No.
7: And so, I mean, I think OpenAI, Anthropic, they know this. This is not an ideal situation for the human race, basically. They know that we need to have employment to keep the economy going, to keep people happy. So yeah. I think that as much as AI is concerning, I think the top dogs, Anthropic, OpenAI, they don't want to displace human capital.
6: No, you don't. Because then who's going to be buying products because you have no money? I mean, it's all a disaster. No. But what surprised me too was, you know, New York City or Manhattan. This is particularly interesting because prime office space is leasing for roughly $95 per square foot, about 6% above the pre-pandemic levels, while some premier locations can command more than $300 per square foot. That's just crazy. More than 80% of the 7.7 million square feet of prime office space currently under construction is already leased. And why I say this is surprising because we know New York City is changing. We know they have a socialist mayor And we know that people...
7: Democrat socialist.
6: Also, is he really a Democrat socialist?
7: I don't know. Yeah, he might be socialist. Yeah.
6: So we'll call him a socialist with this conversation. But we've heard a lot of people leave in New York City. But yet, people leave in New York City, but yet there's still that high demand. And again, what was surprising to me, 80% of the almost 8 million square feet that under construction already leased. It's not even done yet. It's leased already.
7: Yeah. And that's where you look at the opportunities here. And, you know, for investors, it's looking at office REITs or office real estate investment trusts. And again, we always recommend do not do the private REITs. There's some great public REITs you can look at that trade just like stocks. You can get in and out very easily. They're completely liquid. But they're still priced for a very different future where they're basically pricing for catastrophe. You look at SL Green and BXP. Those are two, again, public REITs. They're trading about 50% below pre-COVID levels. Why Hudson Pacific Properties, they're down about 95%. And based on expected 2026 funds from operations, essentially the cash flow, a good way to potentially value those REITs, all three are trading substantially at lower multiples or valuation multiples than they did before the pandemic hit. So again, we're seeing now rising sales, rising cash flow, but lower multiples. That's a good time to be looking at that space.
6: And you know, you may recognize this, but I was driving in Del Mar the other day and I saw Realty Income. That's a REIT.
7: Oh.
6: Oh, exactly. And you can't forget that. Gee, oh, that's
7: yeah.
6: it.
7: Oh, the ticker symbol.
6: Yeah,
7: yes.
6: The ticker symbol. And I've not looked at them, but it just, you know, again, they could be one that could be worth looking at. Maybe we'll do that maybe next week. Who knows? But that doesn't mean office real estate is suddenly without risk. A recession could hurt demand and higher interest rates could make refinancing existing debt much more expensive. AI could also eventually make a meaningful impact on the number of office workers. But this is exactly why I think it's worth starting to take a look at it.
7: And I think the interest rates are an important caveat, obviously. You got to look at office REITs that maybe have a longer-term duration on that debt. If they have a bunch of debt coming due, let's say in the next 6 months, and they had interest rates at, let's say, 3%, well, now they're going to have a refi at, let's say, 7, 8%. That could have a material impact on their cash flow. You got to understand that balance sheet when you're evaluating these different REITs. And the thing that we look at when looking at the office space, I mean, obviously when an industry has been beaten down for years, you don't necessarily need everything to return to the way it was before. You just need the fundamentals to improve enough that the current valuation no longer makes sense. And for us, again, I'm personally not interested in buying physical office buildings. Way too much time involved in that. And then you're taking on the risk of a singular property. If we were going to look at investing in this space, again, we look at those publicly traded REITs with strong balance sheets, manageable debt, quality properties, very important key there. They got to be quality. If you have a bunch of Class C buildings, you're probably not going to do very well. And also, too, attractive valuations are always important to us. Sometimes the best opportunities are found in areas that investors have spent years avoiding. And I'll give you a little secret. We do have an office REIT in our portfolio.
6: Yes. And it's done pretty well this year. I think it's one of our top performers. I think it's done pretty well.
7: But it's a little more volatile than...
6: It is volatile. And again, we do own one that's a little bit smaller than some of the other ones. But it's still, the reason why we invested into it was they do very important quality office real estate. Because that's where people are going to. They're not going to the Class B, C buildings that are dilapidated and stuff. People want to work in a nice building. They want the ones where they have the gyms. We got a nice gym here, don't we?
7: That's pretty nice. Yeah.
6: Pretty nice gym here. I mean, these are things that you kind of want to have, and that's where you look at investing at. And you're so right. I mean, you won't get the depreciation that if you hold the real estate yourself. But gosh, I mean, owning one building is so risky because you could be in the one city where the one city goes bad,
7: yeah,
6: and you're not going to do well. But with an office REIT, there are many times in multiple different cities. And that's one thing I will look at. I would not buy a REIT that's in one city itself.
7: Yeah, that's the thing that concerns me about like SL Green is they're really heavily concentrated in New York City,
6: New York,
7: which is returning. But again, if all of a sudden things don't go well because of the mayor, that REIT could heavily underperform.
6: You mean the socialist mayor?
7: Mm-hmm.
6: All right, let's talk about the Fed has a tough decision coming up. Inflation, it's still sticky. And I think the Federal Reserve has a difficult road ahead. The good news is that inflation came in lighter than expected in August. The Fed's preferred inflation gauge, the Personal Consumption Expenditures Index, it rose 3.4% over the last year, while core PCE, which excludes food and energy, rose 3%. That was below economists' expectations of 3.7 and 3.3% respectively.
7: But here's the problem. 3% core inflation is still well above the Fed's 2% target. And there's another problem that could make inflation more difficult to control, and that's energy. I mean, we've talked about this, but it's so important when you look at these numbers that inflation is still problematic. What we're looking at is we are starting to see oil shipments improve as more crude makes its way through alternative routes and the Strait of Hormuz becomes more navigable. In fact, crude shipments, I was blown away by this, I'll tell you. Through the Strait of Hormuz reached a 7-day average of 13.5 million barrels per day as of this past Monday, matching the pre-war baseline.
6: That's amazing.
7: I was like, whoa, that's crazy. More broadly, crude oil shipments from the Middle East, which includes the Persian Gulf and the Red Sea, have at times exceeded pre-war levels. As of Monday, the region's 7-day average reached 19.5 million barrels per day, well above the pre-war baseline of roughly 17 million barrels per day.
6: And I don't know if you saw the news on Friday. Friday morning, I did see a post or something from Trump that we are moving more into the Strait of Hormuz. Iran, he did talk about there could be, you know, the way he talks, you never know. But it sounds like he's saying there could be more bombing going on in Iran this weekend.
7: It's possible. Who knows?
6: Yeah.
7: And the one thing that's interesting, I was reading about our blockade. It appears to be working because, again, we're now able to get oil out of Hormuz. But it looks like Tehran or Iran in this situation, essentially, they're not really able to get their oil out, which is their main source of revenue. And that's what could maybe force them to capitulate. If they can't get any revenue from oil, that's going to cause them issues. Now, I will say the downside to the way we're getting oil out of Hormuz right now, it's not sustainable. I mean, to have our military there, it's very costly to get oil out of that strait. It's not a long-term solution.
6: And I have often wondered, because we do have the naval ships escorting these other ships out. Yeah. Well, how much are we spending on oil to run those ships? I mean, and it's actually diesel on those ships, so that's pretty expensive. But what we're talking about does sound like good news, but there's a major distinction between getting crude oil moving again and, very important, getting refined products to the market. Again, refined products to the market. Refined product shipments through the Strait of Hormuz are averaging just 677,000 barrels per day over the past 7 days as of Monday, compared with 3.6 million barrels per day before the war. I mean, that's what? 20%? Not even 20%.
7: No, not even. I mean, what is that? That's 5%. More than 10, right? So it's going to be 360. So yeah, maybe about 15, somewhere around there, 15, 20.
6: 20, maybe.
7: So yeah, I mean, it's a big problem. And again, this is a global market. And this is where, you know, you talk about a diesel ban for the United States. I don't think that'd be very helpful. It would really screw over Europe and other countries around the world. I was blown away by this. Europe, actually, in the month of August, 50% of their diesel imports came from the United States.
6: And I'm sure you saw, too, on Friday, where the Europeans are going to release, I forget the number.
7: 100 million.
6: 100 million barrels.
7: Not the Europeans, the G7.
6: Oh, what's a G7?
7: G7, that's going to include European countries, but it's France, Canada, Germany, Italy, Japan, the United Kingdom, and the United States.
6: Okay. And that was diesel, I believe, refined diesel. That could be a big help, so I was glad to see that.
7: Yeah, it's helpful. One thing that I look at, too, we've talked about this with our SPR, Strategic Petroleum Reserves, is it does kind of limit the rebound that you can see. And the reason being is once this gets resolved, we now have this huge glut, essentially, that has to be replenished. So you talk about 100 million barrels of diesel. Well, over the next 5-10 years, that has to be replenished.
6: Yeah.
7: So you're going to have to kind of keep that market going, which it might help kind of stave off the heavy spike in prices, but it also keeps prices elevated for years to come as we do have to replenish those reserves.
6: And my thought when I heard that, what I think they're trying to do is get us over this hump with Iran, because if we get over the hump with Iran, we get things flowing in, diesel refinery, things out of Russia with another whole situation.
7: Yeah.
6: That 100 million barrels can get us over that hump. But you're right. If it doesn't go over the hump and we still have this issue, we'll say another month or two down the road, we got a problem.
7: Yeah. And even if we get over the hump, though, I mean, oil and diesel wouldn't return to prices that they could have returned to if we didn't deplete reserves, because now you're still creating, I'm going to say, artificial demand at the end of the day.
6: Yeah.
7: But, I mean, the reason this is so important, right? We talk about crude oil, and everybody talks about crude oil. But realistically, the things that matter the most to everyday Americans are going to be gasoline and diesel. And also, too, other refined products like jet fuel, as an example, for people that love to travel and fly. Well, those products all remain extremely tight. Refining capacity, it's been damaged during these wars. Inventories are low, and refiners around the world are already operating under significant pressure. That means even if the price of crude oil comes down, consumers may not see the same relief at the pump, because the bigger problem is increasingly what happens after the crude reaches the refinery.
6: Yeah, that's very important. This is particularly concerning because diesel touches almost everything in the economy. Think about trucks, agriculture with your farming equipment, construction, and manufacturing. They all depend heavily on diesel. Higher diesel prices eventually work their way through transportation, production costs, and can ultimately show up in the prices that consumers pay. And this is the problem that we have, is that this is causing the big problem with higher rising costs. And diesel touches everything. I saw an article, I think it was like last week, about how diesel touches everything because of transportation. And we talk about how great cruises are doing. Well, those prices had to be going up because they use diesel to run the cruise ships.
7: Yeah. I mean, it's, as you said, it's in everything. So you just got to be mindful of that. And that's a big reason I see inflation being problematic until this gets resolved. And the other issue that the Fed is facing is we're not looking at a weak economy that gives an obvious reason to cut rates aggressively. I mean, second quarter GDP was recently revised up from 1.5% to 2.2%. And I was pretty blown away by this as well, because first quarter GDP was also revised up to 2.5%. So first quarter, 2.5, second quarter, 2.2. And the Atlanta Fed is tracking third quarter GDP right now around 3.7%. I mean, the economy's doing well. We also then got the labor market. I'm going to say the labor market's doing okay. We got the jobs report out this past Friday. It added about 29,000 jobs in September. Wasn't great compared to the expectation of about 84,000 jobs. And there was also a negative, too, when you look at the revisions. August payroll growth was revised down to 133,000 jobs, while July was revised from a gain to a loss of 10,000. So in total, the revisions reduced previously reported payroll growth by about 60,000 jobs. Now, that all sounds troubling, but one thing I'll point out, we always talk about this, government employment actually fell 17,000 in the month of September. So you take 17,000 plus 29,000, you're at private employment growth about 46,000. That's not bad.
6: Yeah, you'd rather see the private grow than government, because government means higher taxes, so that's a positive. And you know, when I said government, did you see the detail? Is that federal government, state, all combined?
7: I didn't break it down this time. I just know it's overall government. And the other thing you have to continue to look at, right, is the unemployment rate is still about 4.2%. So yes, the labor market isn't as strong as it was, but given the healthy GDP growth and given a good labor market and high inflation, I mean, there's a lot for the Fed to take in.
6: And I don't think we put it in our notes here, but the JOLTS report, Job Open Labor Turnover Survey, came out with, what, 7 million open jobs, I think it was that the number?
7: I think it was like 7 to 1, somewhere around there.
6: Which still means, I think it's like 1.1 jobs available for every person that is unemployed. So I mean, the job market is still looking pretty strong, but it's not overheating. So here is the Fed's problem. Inflation is still above target. The economy is growing. The labor market is still producing jobs. And there are elevated inflation concerns coming from the refined fuel crisis.
7: And really, I think a lot of this boils down to these refined products. And until they become more readily available and fuel prices start coming down, inflation could remain stubbornly above that Fed 2% target. For now, I think the biggest thing to watch isn't just the price of crude oil. Watch what's happening with diesel, gasoline, and refining capacity. That might actually tell us much more about where inflation is heading next.
6: Yeah, and it's so important to understand this, because you're trying to make decisions investing on what to do. Do you borrow? Do you buy that home? I mean, you've got to stay on top of this stuff. And the wild card is still the war in Iran.
7: Yeah, the war in Iran. And I mean, again, we talk about 10-year Treasury borrowing rates here. The 10-year this past week hit an intraday high of 5.34. That was the highest since April 3rd, 2002. The 30-year bond hit its highest level again in 24 years. But it's a global phenomenon. Japan's 10-year, it hit its highest level since the mid-1990s. The German 10-year bund hit the highest since 2008. So, I mean, that's where, again, rising interest rates are going to be here to stay in my mind. And 5.34 maybe is the high watermark. I don't think it is, unfortunately. But, you know, going back to a 3% 10-year treasury, I wouldn't bake in anytime soon.
6: And I'd love to argue with you that no, they're coming down, but I am concerned as well as you are. So, all right, when I come back, we got Harrison Johnson talking about municipal bonds aren't entirely tax-free. We'll also talk about the Chinese company Huawei and then NASDAQ climb in September. More to come. Stay with us. You listen to Smart Investing with Brent and Chase. We'll be right back.
8: This report is sponsored by Unbound.org.
9: We have a stall at the 15 northbound before Deer Springs Road. It's on the center divider. In National City, watch out for debris in the right lane at the 54 westbound before the 5. Also in National City, a stalled vehicle at the 805 northbound before Bonita Road. The right lane's blocked.
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6: All righty. 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Also, too, breaking news here, Monday, October 5th at 11 o'clock Pacific time, 2 p.m. Eastern time, I'll be on CNBC's Power Lunch going over market trends and economic news. Never know what they're going to ask you. So it could be a very interesting interview. I think it's going to be around, they said, probably the second half of the show. But that's Monday at 11 o'clock Pacific and 2 p.m. on CNBC Power Lunch. I'll be talking with them about what I see going on. So let's talk with Harrison now, talking about, this is very interesting, municipal bonds aren't entirely tax-free. People saying, yes, they are. What is Harrison talking about? Tell us.
13: So that's something that a lot of people think, municipal bonds are tax-free. Well, what does that mean? The interest earned from municipal bonds is tax-free. Municipal bond interest, you don't have to pay federal taxes on it. And then if you buy municipal bond in the state that you live in, then you don't have to pay state taxes on it either. So it's federal and state tax-free, but that's only applying to the interest, where the bond return, the total return of a bond, comes in the form of both interest and the value of how that bond changes over time. So for example, right now, we're seeing interest rates have gone up a little bit. And if you're going to invest in bonds, buy a municipal bond, in most cases, as a personal, you know, individual investor, you're going to be buying a bond that has already been issued in the past when interest rates were lower. So what that means is you buy that bond, you receive a lower level of interest because it was when interest rates are lower, which means you're buying that old bond at a discount. Municipal bonds are issued in face values of 100. So every bond out there, you buy for $100 when they're newly issued. But if you buy an old bond when interest rates are lower, you might only pay $80 for that bond. And then if you keep it to maturity, you are redeemed the face value of the bond, which is 100. So in many cases, a lot of your return then is the return of $100 for whatever your investment is. And that is a capital gain that's taxable.
6: So you're saying the interest is still tax-free. I thought the interest did have like some other calculations as well. If you have certain high income, that you got to use the interest.
13: Some of them can, like sometimes it can be considered an alternative minimum tax. Sometimes you can have, you have to add that back in terms of your modified adjusted gross income for IRMA purposes, for example. So some of that stuff is added in. But again, I think the common knowledge out there is that municipal bonds are tax-free. But again, it's only the interest on there, where if there's appreciation that you have, either because you hold that discounted bond to maturity, or you sell it at some point in the future after interest rates go down for more than you purchased for. If you sell it for more than you bought it, that's a capital gain. It is a capital asset at the end of the day, so you report that and pay taxes on it.
6: So what I'm hearing is that you could pay, again, alternative minimum tax on the tax-free income. You could also have capital gains. You may not be getting that great of return depending on your situation.
13: So here's an example. I went and just looked at some bonds, and I found that one that was, this kind of is an extreme example because it was issued in 2020.
6: Right.
13: Interest rates were very low in 2020. So this one was issued by the state of California, and it has a coupon rate of 2%. So that means on a $100 bond, you receive $2 per year. Now, obviously, you can buy many bonds, but it's still a 2% or $2 per bond coupon. That's the tax-free income that you receive. This bond matures in 2035, so another 9-10 years to go on it. Currently, you can buy this bond for $77. So somebody bought this thing in 2020, paid $100 for it. It's now only worth $77, but an investor today can buy this for $77. If they hold that until 2035 when this matures, they get paid back the full $100. So the difference between the $77 purchase price and the $100 redemption, that $23 is a taxable capital gain in 2035 when it happens.
7: When I'm looking at your note sheet here, I'm going to give it away since I looked at it, but the coupon rate is 2%, but the yield to maturity, because you take that based off the purchase price of 77, is 5%. So that's where I think a lot of people get confused, is saying, well, I'm getting a 5% tax-free yield. No, you're getting a 2% tax-free yield, and the remaining amount, again, is going to be taxable down the road.
13: The yield to maturity is calculated is what is your cash flow return? You invest, in this case, $77. You earn $2 per year, which the current yield on that is 2.6%, 2 divided by 77. So you're getting like a 2.6% yield on the current value of that bond. And then if you hold it to maturity for another 10 years, you get paid out $100. So $77 invested, $2 a year for the next several years. And then you receive most of your, over half of your total return, you don't get until that final year when you get the full $100 return to you. So if the total return on that entire transaction is 5.2%. But again, it all comes in the last year.
6: And in reality, I mean, capital gains tax laws apply here. So if you get kind of impatient and then 9 months later, like, I'm going to just sell this bond. Now you're going to pay short-term.
13: Exactly. So that's ordinary income.
6: That's if rates go back down.
13: If they go down. Or if rates continue to go up, like what happened in this case, I don't know who would buy this bond at 2%. because at the end of the day, a bond is debt. So when you are investing in bonds, you are buying debt, meaning the state of California or some entity is loaning you, is getting money from you. You're loaning them money. And so bonds for municipalities, governments are kind of just like interest only payments that they have to make. And then it's a balloon payment at the end. At $100, corporate bonds are at $1,000. But for them, it's just interest only payments. And so the value of that bond throughout time changes as interest rates change. So again, the point here is municipal bond have tax-free interest, but you really need to understand, well, if you invest in that, what is the actual cash flow income that you're getting? Yes, it might be tax-free, but it might be a little bit lower than you were thinking. And the ultimate return that you're getting might be in the form of a taxable capital gain, which you have to wait to get to, you know, several years. Some of them are really long down the road. Some of them are, you know, until 2040, 2055. I mean, there's bonds that last a long time.
7: One other thing I want to say, you talk about the taxability, obviously, of municipal bonds. And I will just tell you, it drives me absolutely nuts. I've seen advisors do this. And it just, I'm like, what are they doing when they put municipal bonds in a retirement account?
13: If anybody does that, you should find somebody else, because that's really, really bad.
7: Yeah, I mean, because basically you're getting tax-free or tax-deferred growth, so the municipal tax-free nature of it does you no benefit. Oftentimes, you're going to want corporate bonds in retirement accounts. If you're, again, we don't recommend bonds, but if you're going to buy bonds, you want corporate bonds because you want the best yield with the most safety, essentially, in those retirement accounts. And then depending on your tax situation as well, I've seen people, I don't have any money, but I love municipals. No, you want to take essentially your tax rate and compare it against the municipal benefit versus treasuries. And again, in treasuries, you get state tax-free income. But again, if you're in like Florida or Nevada, maybe treasuries don't even make sense. You're better off with maybe corporates. It's going to depend on your tax situation, the interest rate, and you need to compare all those together before deciding if you want to buy corporates, treasuries, or municipals.
6: And, you know, sad, Chase, as I've seen people as well, I guess Harrison, you as well, where they do have in their retirement accounts, they have tax-free bonds. It's like, why? Why did that broker do that?
13: Tax-free bonds, another thing too, I mean, if you own a stock and you have a qualified dividend, as a retired couple, you can have adjusted gross income up to like $150,000, and the tax rate on that dividend is going to be zero.
7: Let me add another caveat to you too. That 2% bond, some advisors probably bought that. So that now means you paid an advisor maybe 1% fee to buy a bond, maybe in your retirement account. So again, just be careful. I think a lot of times people... Oh,

0: because of the way that works, it might not actually be that great of a return.
1: And they need to understand, yield to maturity means at the end is when you get that 5% yield.
0: But you have to hold it till the end.
1: Yes. 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Very good information, as always.
0: Thanks, guys.
1: Again, that's Harrison Johnson. 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Well, geez, let's talk about technology here. We're talking about, will Chinese company Huawei take business from NVIDIA?
2: No.
1: Okay, next topic.
2: Well, NVIDIA is perfect. It does no wrong.
1: Does no wrong. I know it. I'm still concerned about the price of NVIDIA stock and its valuation. And yes, I know they're buying, 1.5
2: billion? $150 billion.
1: $150 billion.
2: Or they're adding $150 billion. So I think their buyback's like $200-$250 billion, something like that.
1: Of a...
2: Five and a half trillion.
1: Yeah, so it's the number's big, but it's not big comparatively. The number means nothing at all. I have something to compare it to. But do I not want to see this company lose business to a Chinese competitor called Huawei? I don't. But you've got to understand when you're investing what's going on in the world, especially China. Some crazy things going on there.
2: Yeah, and if you go back to the Biden administration, you may remember that China was restricted from buying NVIDIA's most advanced AI chips. So Chinese companies, including Huawei, were also restricted from accessing the advanced equipment needed to manufacture more sophisticated chips.
1: And Huawei has not given up. In fact, the company plans to introduce two new chips next year, which with additional products reportedly planned for 2028, 2029, they're just not slowing down. The chip making technology Huawei is using today, now it's still behind NVIDIA's, but the company is moving aggressively to close that gap. Huawei also has the support of Beijing and other Chinese technology companies, which could give it additional resources to develop a domestic AI chip ecosystem. And what's happening is that you can't be in a vacuum. You can't look blindly at that. NVIDIA is just going to do great. And again, I love it. It's a U.S. company. It's great. But you got to look at competition because the Chinese are not sitting there saying, okay, that's fine. We'll let NVIDIA go. No, they're doing everything. They want to be the leader, not NVIDIA. And they're coming on very strong. And it's not going to happen tomorrow, but it will. It could happen. I hope it doesn't, but it could happen in the future.
2: Yeah, and we might not accept Huawei chips here, but we know that BYD, for example, the Chinese EV company, that they're selling cars all around the world.
1: Oh, Africa, Europe.
2: Europe's accepting it. So, you know, we might not be competing against Huawei here in the US, but NVIDIA might have to compete against Huawei in Europe, which is going to be a market for them that could cause problems. So, I mean, the question for NVIDIA is how quickly can Huawei catch up and whether restrictions on China ultimately create a long-term competitor rather than simply limiting China's access to NVIDIA's technology. And sometimes, too, here's the interesting thing with restrictions. Sometimes it forces you to work harder and you get things done potentially better.
1: Yeah. And the Chinese are not...
2: Instead of just throwing trillions of dollars, it's like, we got to be really resourceful here.
1: Yeah. The Chinese aren't just sitting back saying, oh, everything's going to be fine. We won't compete. No, they want to compete and they're going to do everything they can, which means that we could be competing with them. And again, not tomorrow, not next week. Could be a year or two down the road. Who knows? But it's just something that you've got to be aware of. Competition is out there for NVIDIA.
2: And I do believe, just real quick, NVIDIA hit an all-time high on Friday. I mean, it's a great company. And I don't believe it's an evaluation bubble. It's in what I'm going to say is an earnings bubble. And what I mean by that is valuation right now, forward PE for NVIDIA is about 14.7.
1: Yeah.
2: It's very fairly priced based off of growth, based off earnings multiples. But if I look at the analyst estimates, the low is $9.80 and the high, $18.75.
1: That's huge.
2: So at some point, I just worry the cycle is going to slow. And we've never seen anything like this. And people aren't, again, taking into the consideration, well, what happens if things slow? What does that do to NVIDIA's sales? What does it do to earnings? Yeah, earnings and sales are growing tremendously right now. But if things flip, you could have earnings fall 60, 70% in a year. What does that then do to the multiple? What does that then do to the valuation? And that's the question. That's the concern I have with NVIDIA and why I wouldn't buy it at this point.
1: Yeah, and we have talked. I think, again, that range of $9 to $18, we have talked that a lot of those are contracts going forward that can be changed, can be canceled. There's things that can happen. So you got to be kind of careful. And that's why that big range of $9 to $18, that tells me those earnings are not that secure.
2: Yeah.
1: So.

0: Well, the NASDAQ climbed in September, but the market underneath, well, it is becoming, I'll say, quite concerning. The NASDAQ composite gained about 2% in September, continuing to outperform much of the broader market. The problem is that when you look beneath the headline numbers, the market, well, is telling a very different story here.
1: So on Wednesday of this past week, for example, NASDAQ was up while new 52-week lows were overwhelming new highs. On the NASDAQ, 294 stocks were hitting new 52-week lows. Keyword there is lows, compared with only 84 making new highs. That is a pretty significant divergence when the index itself is moving higher.
0: We also saw an incredible gap between the cap-weighted S&P 500 and the equal-weighted S&P 500 during September. According to Bespoke Investment Group, the equal-weighted index underperformed the traditional S&P 500 by, 4.6 percentage points during the month. Looking back to 2003, when both ETFs began trading, there have been only two other months when the equal-weight index underperformed by such a wide margin. That means the largest companies are doing much better than the average companies in the index.
1: And this is where I think we need to pay attention to what happened during the dot-com bubble. Back in 2000, the S&P 500 reached its peak while only a very small number of stocks were actually making new highs. And we saw something very similar in May of this year when, again, something very similar happened. The S&P 500 hit a record back in May, but only 20 companies in the index were also hitting their own all-time highs. Now, Michael Hartnett of Bank of America pointed out, get this is not a parallel you want to hear, that 20 stocks hitting new highs was also what occurred at the top of the internet bubble in March 2000.
0: Wow. And again, we keep talking about it. People say, oh, you're wrong. You're wrong. You're wrong until you're right. Because again, we give you all this information. No one knows. I would love to know the exact date. We could short everything into that. You don't know. But these things we bring out to you, you should be thinking about it. Because again, what he said, I'll repeat it, 20 stocks hitting new highs occurred at the top of the internet bubble in March 2000. Doesn't mean we're going to drop tomorrow, but it shows you another warning sign.
1: And again, we saw this in May. I may or may not remember June. June was a terrible month for the tech sector.
0: Yeah.
1: Not a terrible month for the equal weight index, on the other hand. The market did okay, but tech did really poorly. Are we going to see something similar again maybe in October or November this year? I don't know. But again, to have that divergence, it's something that is, again, something to keep an eye on.
0: Yeah. And the big concern that keeps coming up is the growing concentration of the major indexes. Look at the S&P 500. Roughly 40% of the index is represented by its 10 largest companies. Again, 40% of the index represented by 10 of its largest companies. NVIDIA alone accounts for around 8%. That's almost one-tenth of the entire index for one company. Apple, around 7%. Microsoft, 5.5%. What is even more interesting is that nearly all the remaining companies in the top 10 are tied in some way to the AI theme. They include Amazon, Alphabet, Meta, Broadcom, Tesla, and Micron, with Berkshire Hathaway being the only major exception. AMD is also knocking on the door of the top 10 with a market cap around $1.01 trillion. AMD is now getting close to Berkshire Hathaway's roughly $1.07 trillion market cap. And Chase, I looked at Berkshire Hathaway, I think about a week or so ago. It was negative.
1: Yeah.
0: Year to date.
1: Yeah. So if things continue on this trend, I would not be surprised if AMD knocks out Berkshire Hathaway, which would then mean your top 10 is exclusively AI companies. So, you know, just a risk you got to understand. And again, the NASDAQ, we talked about how well that did in September. Well, it's even more concentrated. If you use the Fidelity NASDAQ Composite ETF as a proxy for the index, the 10 largest positions, well, get this, represented close to 60% of the portfolio. NVIDIA, well, that was close to 12%. Apple, over 10%. Microsoft, over 8%. Amazon was close to 6%. And Alphabet's two share classes together represented another 8.3%. Now, rounding out the top 10, Broadcom, Meta, Tesla, SpaceX, and Micron. So, yeah, I mean, that's pretty risky when you actually look. Oh, you don't get it. I've made 15% a year over the last 10 years, so I'm just going to keep riding that. You better hope that AI is exactly what it's penciled out to be. Otherwise, that's where the problems ensue.
0: And I haven't heard this in a long time, but it's something I learned a long time in when I got into investing, was past performance is no guarantee of future results, which is so true. And that's why people get locked into what they've seen in the past. There is another term called recency bias.
1: Oh, yeah.
0: Because you've done well recently, you think you will continue to do well. And this is when you have to look at these things. That's why in the Smart Investing Show, we give you all this information of things we look at. And I will tell you, I love to be the gung-ho guy, optimistic, everything's great. But on the other hand, too, when I see things that just aren't right, I've got to point them out. And we are very cautious. And I know we'll miss some things. But I went through the tech boom and bust. And while we did very well after the bust, I saw some people just like lose tons of money and they just scratch their head. What happened? I don't understand. I said, I talked about it for years, valuations. So when NVIDIA, Apple, Microsoft, Amazon, Alphabet, and the other mega cap technology companies are performing well, they can make the overall market look much healthier than the average stock actually is.
1: And this is exactly why I think investors need to look beyond the NASDAQ and S&P 500 headlines. An index can continue climbing because an increasingly small group of very large companies is carrying more and more of the weight. The issue for many index investors is the opposite can be true as well, though. The market cap weighted indexes could actually fall even as the average stock does well. And this is something that I think we could see going forward. And, you know, it's funny because, again, that recency bias, I think, is just so prominent now where it's, when you look at it, it's like stocks we know make about 10% a year over the long term.
0: Right.
1: Well, again, over the last 10 years, you made 15% a year. You just now think that's the new normal. And you think, oh, I'm just going to make 15% a year forever. That's just not going to happen. And I'll tell you, I would love to be a growth investor over the last 10 years.
0: Oh, yeah, definitely.
1: Trust me, we'd probably be managing over $2 billion if we had been a growth investor for our clients. But the thing is, I hate, you hate losing money, and I just will not take those risks. I'd rather have that steady compounding than these wild swings that all of a sudden you could lose 70, 80, 90%. And yeah, we've been wrong for the last 10 years, but I am okay being wrong for that length of time to avoid that type of calamity or that type of collapse that I think people have not prepared themselves for.
0: And I've been in this long enough to know that I saw the 87 crash and the emotional weight that it puts on people is just so heavy. You cannot believe it. You think, oh, well, I'll know when to get out, or, oh, it won't be that bad. But when you see day after day after day, your portfolio go down and stay down for weeks, months, it wears on you, and then you start doing bad things. And that's why people don't make money investing. They try to time the market. If you invest conservatively in an average 8, 10, 12%, you'll stay with it. But you have the high flyers, you're not going to stay with it.
1: You know, I was talking to a potential prospect the other day, and I'll tell you, I don't think he's become a client. I think it's too risky for us. But he said, you just always buy the dip in the Mag 7. And I said, yeah, you always buy the dip, and it works until it doesn't.
0: Yeah.
1: And again, we talked about Intuit as an example. People bought Intuit for, I think, 5, 10 years or something, and you always bought the dip. And now it's down, I think, like 60% year to date.
0: Yeah.
1: GE, we've talked about that one at length before, but buying the dip works, again, as a philosophy until it doesn't. And you don't know when that doesn't is going to be.
0: Right. And Intuit had a high of like 700, 800. And there's people that bought it 700 or 800, probably 600 because they bought the dip.
1: Yeah.
0: Well, now it's around 300. So, I mean, you've got to understand what you're doing when you do this. Speaking of that, let's talk about a company that everybody, well, I shouldn't say everybody loves, but we all know about, McDonald's.
1: There's another one where maybe buying the dip hasn't worked out for you.
0: Yeah, yeah. And I will say, I have noticed recently, there are more stocks that I've noticed that have a negative return for 3, 5, some even 10-year negative return.
1: That are outside of tech.
0: Yeah, outside of tech. And that, to me, creates a buying opportunity for those, but it doesn't mean they'll go up tomorrow. But it just shows you what's going on behind. So let's talk about McDonald's. Their symbol is MCD. They're in the restaurant industry. Short is only 1.9%, about 76% institutional owned. So it means about 24 people or so, 24% are owned by people, not institutions. PE ratio is, it's okay now. It's 18.8 versus 3.2 for the industry. Price of sales, 6 versus 2. Price of cash flow checks in at 14.6 versus 13.4. Very good PEG ratio. Price earnings, what you're paying for the growth going forward, is only 2.4 versus 16.2. The lower the number, the better. Now, we did so last year. Earnings are up 5%. The industry was down 4.1. Sales for McDonald's, they were up 5.5%. Also above the industry at 4.2%. The 5-year earnings per share growth estimate for the analyst is 7.4%. Pretty good. the analysts do have for the industry about 8.6%. Now, you get a current yield on the dividend about 3.3%, not too bad. That is above the industry at 2.4%. But importantly, the payout ratio, they only use about 60% of their earnings to pay that out. So I think that dividend's pretty safe there. Look at the balance sheet. Current ratio 1.1 versus 0.9, so got some liquidity. Debt to equity, not material. I think because it's a franchise company, so there's probably a lot of problems we talk about with the franchisees and how that's carried on the balance sheet. But we do see a net profit margin. Holy crap. I did not know it's 31.7%. Wow. They make a lot off those cheeseburgers, don't they? So, but that's a big positive. Industry's at only 8.1%. We do see free cash flow is, 7.7 billion, double the industry at 3.3 billion. Free cash flow is so important. It's something that long-term can really benefit the company. Return on equity is a negative 100%. That is just something that, again, I think because of franchise company, that's a problem. What do you got, Chase?
1: Yeah, so current price here for McDonald's Corporation, it's $231.89. Again, their ticker symbol is MCD. 52-week range, though, wow. The low, $229.61, and the high, $341.75. Year-to-date, this stock is down over 24%. Over the last 5 years, you're down about 4.6%. 10-year return's actually not bad at about 104%. With the dividend, my guess is you'd be up maybe 150%, 160%.
0: 156.9, but you want to point out, compare the S&P 500, that was up double, 320%. And the five-year for the S&P, 91.7 versus 8.1 for McDonald's.
1: I'm not going to fault McDonald's. That's a very good 10-year return. Oh. The S&P is just...
0: No, I'm not saying fault them, but yeah. Compared to, again, what we're talking about, how...
1: I'd be happy holding a McDonald's for 10 years and making that type of return. Yeah. That's a good return. I think people, again, they've gotten too far outside of their expectations. But we go forward for McDonald's. We go to December 2027. Unfortunately, this was just an expensive company. Estimated earnings per share here, $13.82. It gives us a target sell price of $229.41. Essentially right in line with that $231 current price. So would not be a buyer even with that decline.
0: I mean, it's come down a lot, would have to come down more for us. It is a well-known name, kind of like a Coca-Cola, that they can many times stay higher, but you wait for that opportunity to buy McDonald's because it's probably not going to go anywhere. I know probably they're getting suffered because of the diet drugs, healthier eating, but I know 100% of the population is not going to stop eating fast food.
1: Well, and it's a challenging industry. As you said, I was surprised by this, but from August 2025 through July 2026, restaurant operators surveyed by the National Restaurant Association reported a net decline in customer traffic in every month but one. So a lot of restaurants are having to rely more heavily on discounts to get customers in. That's a problem. That's not a business you want to be in, right, unless it's at a good value.
0: Exactly. All right, well, there's a closing bell. Thank you for listening to Smart Investing Show. It is for informational purposes only and should not be used as investment advice. If you'd like to discuss in more detail your investment needs or have other investment questions, give myself a call, Brent Wilsey, or Chase a call at 858-224-0004. Again, that's 858-224-0004. And be sure on Monday at 11 o'clock Pacific, 2 p.m. Eastern Time, tune in to CNBC Power Lunch. I'll be talking commentary there about market trends, economic news, and so forth on CNBC on Monday. 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
9: With just 30 days to go until the midterm elections, President Trump is urging supporters to vote like he's on the ballot. Jim Forbes has the latest.
10: Trump urged the crowd at Vandalia Butler High School near Dayton to support incumbent Republican Senator John Husted, who's running in a tight race against former Senator Sherrod Brown.
11: We did not come all this way and defeat all of those dangers only to watch our country be taken over by sick Sick people, they're sick people.
10: Trump went on to warn of the consequences if Democrats gain power, saying they gave the country the worst inflation in American history. It's Trump's first visit to the region since he held a campaign rally in Dayton in March of 2024.
9: The president of Cornell University says the school will examine the role of fraternities on campus following the recent rape allegations that have made national headlines. A civil suit was filed last month by a woman who claimed she was drugged and raped in 2024 by several members of a fraternity at the Ivy League school. The lawsuit claims the school failed to adequately punish some of the frat members who all deny wrongdoing. University President Michael Kotlikoff.
12: I believe we as an administration and we as a community must do better. We must do everything we can to prevent what happened to Jane Doe and everyone before her and anyone after her.
9: The lawsuit claims the school failed to adequately punish some of the frat members who all deny wrongdoing. The U.S. Coast Guard is searching for six people still missing after a medical transport jet went down off the coast of Massachusetts. Officials say they have located a debris field from the plane last night in the waters near Nantucket. The FAA says ground controllers lost control with the Gulfstream G-100 early Saturday morning. The Latitude Air Ambulance jet was carrying a medical evacuation from Bermuda to Boston Logan International Airport when it disappeared from radar. I'm Lisa Carton.
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14: On the 5 heading southbound at Claremont Drive, look out for a bucket blocking that right lane. And in National City on the 805 heading northbound, the off-ramp to Bonita Road is closed and it's not going to reopen until about 11 this morning.
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16: 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One of my favorite guests is on the line. We've got Chris Killam, also known as the Medicine Hunter, standing by now. CNN calls Chris the Indiana Jones of natural medicine because he's constantly scouring the globe searching for natural remedies. You may have seen Chris on the Dr. Oz show or maybe on PBS or CBS and also on Fox News where he does a health segment. He's been featured in the New York Times and also on ABC's 2020. Anyway, Chris is joining us today to discuss not one, but three of the hottest nutritional ingredients out there on the market today. Even better, he's teamed up with Purity today to give away a complimentary bottle to everyone out there in the listening audience. So do not, I repeat, do not change that dial. But first, a quick introduction. Chris Killam is an author and an educator. He's written 14 books. He's conducted research in over 30 countries. Again, he's been on with Oprah and Friends and Dr. Oz. Chris, welcome back to the show.
17: Thank you so much. It's always a pleasure to have a great conversation with you.
16: Now, most of us are super busy these days. We want to stay healthy, but quite frankly, it can be daunting. You know, with all the different supplements out there. Now, Chris, you've traveled all over the world learning about different natural remedies. So you really know which ingredients to look for. So tell me this, besides a good multivitamin and some fish oil, maybe a few other things, go into the three super hot nutrients you've been so jazzed about lately.
17: Well, I'm happy to do that. The three super nutrients, as we like to say, are a green tea extract, a turmeric extract called curcumin, and an extract from red wine called resveratrol. And apropos of what you said about my traveling around the world, I've extensively investigated these in their host countries. So I've been in the green tea plantations of China and India and worked with top researchers of this ingredient in those countries. With turmeric, I've been deeply involved with turmeric researchers in India and seen all of that. And with resveratrol, I've worked with scientists in Europe and also in California and Chile and South Africa, all of which are major red wine producing areas. So I've had the opportunity to investigate these things in the field, meet with the top scientists, and my conclusion is that green tea, curcumin from turmeric root, and resveratrol from red wine are remarkable health-enhancing agents that everybody can benefit from in a very, very substantial way.
16: Now, Chris, let's talk about these big three. And it's interesting that they're all found in our diet and all are considered superfoods. The green tea, the curcumin, the resveratrol. Why did you want to combine the three? There's always a method to your madness, if I can say it that way, because you combine these things together. You call it a real game changer.
17: Well, you know, when I look at these, there actually isn't a reason to put them all in separate products. They do go very well together. As you said, they're all food derived. So it's kind of like you can make a salad if you choose out of many vegetables. You don't just have to have a bowl of lettuce or a bowl of cucumbers. And while that's a little bit simplistic, the fact is that all of these are very, very rich in groups of protective compounds that are both antioxidant, so they actually protect our organ systems, so they maintain a healthy inflammatory status in the body. And this is really a big breakthrough. I also like the idea that people can get a concentrated supplement of green tea extract, curcumin extract, and resveratrol in one product with truly meaningful amounts of each one, mm-hmm. and not have to go out and basically buy a shopping cart full of stuff.
16: Now, let's dive into the headlines and the research, especially on this green tea, because it's absolutely amazing. I know in Asia, they've been using it for thousands of years for healthy aging. But what are you seeing recently in the press? I know you told me the Nutrition Research Journal in its July 2012 issue revealed that green tea significantly increased plasma antioxidant activity and whole blood glutathione. Can you recap some of these headlines and tell me why you're such a green tea advocate?
17: Okay. What you just said about increasing plasma antioxidant activity is really critical. There are many antioxidants that people consume that don't actually wind up in the body, or they don't wind up in the body in any significant amounts. The green tea antioxidants, which we know are among the most highly beneficial antioxidants in the entire world, are very well absorbed. They improve plasma antioxidant activity. That is the blood concentration of antioxidants. So what happens is you get this great concentration of antioxidant substances, which are protective compounds floating around in the body and protecting the cells of your body, your organs, every part of your body, from premature destruction due to exposure to environmental pollutants and things in the diet. With regard to the whole blood glutathione, when we take in the right antioxidants, and not all antioxidant compounds are the right antioxidants, our bodies produce more of its own super protective compound called glutathione. So you take in the green tea extract, you build the antioxidant activity in your blood, and you also cause your body to produce this enormously beneficial, very well-studied, very powerful protective substance called glutathione. So it is remarkable. This isn't something that most high antioxidant foods or supplement ingredients do, but it does happen with a concentrated, properly made green tea extract.
16: All right, let's switch gears and talk about this curcumin, which is number two on your list. And by the way, these three ingredients are all found in the new green tea combo formula. We're going to be offering a free bottle in a few minutes, but talk to me about the curcumin, which is spelled C-U-R-C-U-M-I-N. Now, most people haven't heard of it, but scientists and researchers know it's one of the most powerful superfoods on the planet. It can positively influence our DNA, maintain joint comfort, healthy inflammation, and more. Can you share some of the incredible headlines on curcumin and tell us why you use this? And we talked about this off air a few minutes ago, this patented curcumin with greater absorption.
17: Okay. Well, first of all, I think while people might not know the term curcumin, they may well know turmeric root, which is a yellow spice, and it shows up in curries, and it's part of the 5,000-year-old Indian Ayurvedic system of medicine. I've been studying turmeric and its derivative curcumin since the 1970s, and I'll say this right off the bat, that there are almost no plant materials in the world as extensively studied as this. A couple of thousand studies can be found in the scientific and medical literature. We know that curcumin is powerfully antioxidant. We know that it has a remarkable capacity to protect the liver, and the liver is our primary detoxifying organ. It greatly enhances joint health. So if people are experiencing joint discomfort due to overuse, this really helps to relieve that. And it's also what we call cardioprotective. It helps to protect the heart. It helps to maintain normal, healthy cholesterol. And one last thing that is really kind of astounding is that curcumin actually causes your body to produce what are called neuroprotective factors in the brain. So it causes your body to produce these agents in the brain that protect the actual tissue of the nerves and the brain itself. There's almost nothing else that we know of that does this. Specifically, the curcumin that you mentioned offers about 7 times the absorption of other curcumin. So when you take 250 milligrams of this stuff, you get about 7 times the activity that you would if you took, say, a comparable amount of another curcumin extract. So this, in my opinion, is one of the most life-enhancing, protective, totally beneficial substances on Earth. And it has just decades of scientific and medical studies to back it up.
16: Now, Chris, I know that we talked already about the green tea in the curcumin in your new green tea formula, which Purity is giving away for free today. But first, tell me about the third nutrient on the list, the resveratrol, which is super hot right now. Share with us some of the headlines and the science behind resveratrol. I know the French love it, but why is it on your short list?
17: Well, resveratrol is one of those remarkable compounds that I just sort of shake my head at how many different things it does. It is found in grapes, in wine grapes. It also shows up in cranberries. What we know about resveratrol is that, like green tea and also like curcumin extract, it's profoundly antioxidant. But more than that, it shows significant properties. When you look at some of the things in the body that happen during aging as a result of fat accumulation in tissue and insulin sensitivity, resveratrol helps to protect against those things. It's a powerful immune regulator. And you know, our immune system is responsible for keeping us healthy. It is remarkably beneficial for the heart. And this is why it's considered one of the keys to the so-called French paradox. You know, the French drink a lot of red wine, they eat a lot of cheese, they smoke cigarettes, and they stay slim and they have good cardiovascular health, which just seems completely unfair. But resveratrol appears to be key in that. And additionally, there is a brain benefit like there is with the curcumin with blood flow to the brain. So when you take resveratrol, you get brain blood flow. This means you get more oxygen to the tissues of the brain. So this is on my short list for all those reasons and for about a dozen more that would just plain take too long to explain.
16: All right, again, we're talking with Chris Killam, also known as the Indiana Jones of natural medicine, sometimes called the medicine hunter as well. Chris, let's laser in on how this wonderful formula that you created in conjunction with Purity Products. I know that Purity's been in business now for, what is it, over 20 years. They've got a top rating from the Better Business Bureau, and people can get a complimentary bottle of this green tea CR today. We'll give that number out in a few minutes. But first, Chris, before we tell our listeners how they can get their very own complimentary bottle of green tea CR, tell me this. If you wanted to buy this green tea plus the patented curcumin plus the resveratrol, I mean, you spend close to probably at least $75 for all three bottles in the store. And yet today, Purity Products is giving away a free bottle. How are they able to do this?
17: Well, you can consider it kind of a smart bet. And what I mean by that, first of all, Purity's big, but they're also very strategic. They know that if a person who's listening will pick up the phone, call in and get their free bottle, and it really is free, as in free, as in it doesn't cost you money, if that person will try the product, take it as recommended, they're going to feel it. 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
16: 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Okay, Chris, talk about some of the headlines just on the green tea that we didn't get to yet. I understand that dieters just love green tea because it supports healthy fat metabolism. Is that right? And what does the research say about green tea when it comes to weight management?
17: Well, this is one of the especially wonderful things about green tea. We know that green tea has thermogenic properties. That is, it has heat generating properties in the body. So it actually causes your body to burn more calories. So when you eat a meal, you're going to burn more calories from that meal as a result of taking a good, well-made, concentrated green tea extract. In addition, it has specific fat oxidation properties. It actually burns fat. I'm not suggesting that you're going to lose 20 pounds in a week, but I am saying that this is going to help your body to metabolize fat more efficiently. Over time, taking a green tea extract can help you to have a better fat to lean muscle ratio. So from a weight control standpoint, this is very good news. Additionally, green tea helps to stabilize blood glucose or blood sugar. And unstable blood sugar is one of the contributing factors to increased weight. So by stabilizing blood sugar, you have an effect on weight control and weight management. So it's really quite remarkable stuff. You need enough of it. We've got enough of it in green TCR. It has to be the right extract. We've got the right extract. But the science is there for healthy weight management.
16: All right. Now, Chris, you say that with Purity's formula, it provides you with about 3 cups worth of green tea in each 2-capsule serving. So you get all of the green tea's concentrated benefits for energy, for heart health, for alertness in just 2 caps. Plus, you get the curcumin and the resveratrol too. So it's easy. You call it your daily shortcut to better health. Explain this idea of a healthy shortcut and explain some of the top benefits as well.
17: Well, I mean, you could, for example, drink 3 cups of good concentrated green tea each day, eat at least 1 really rich curry made with a lot of turmeric root, and drink a couple of glasses of red wine. You could do that every day. Most people will not do that every day, but they still might want the benefits of 3 of the biggest superstar protective health-enhancing nutrients on the entire planet. So when I call this a daily shortcut, I'm simply saying that you can get in a capsule, in a good capsule, what you'd otherwise have to get by drinking a few cups of tea, eating at least 1 large, you know, turmeric-laden curry every day, and drinking a couple of glasses of concentrated red wine.
16: Again, we're talking with Chris Killam, the medicine hunter. Now, in this new green TCR formula from Purity, it's really about the research. Share with us some of your favorite studies and the headlines on the curcumin that we didn't get to yet. I know this is one of your favorite ingredients for joint comfort and even for brain health.
17: Well, I especially like the liver protective, heart protective, and joint modifying properties of this stuff. The liver is our greatest detoxifying organ. And we know that we're constantly bombarded by toxins in the environment. In fact, blood studies show that newborn babies contain 200 industrial pollutants in their blood at the time of birth. So we need a functioning, super healthy, very strong liver. We might not think about our livers that much, but we need that. Mm-hmm. And we know that curcumin protects the liver. It keeps it strong. From a cardiac standpoint, it's highly beneficial for the heart. It's very good for maintaining healthy cholesterol and healthy platelet levels. And from a joint standpoint, we have innumerable studies showing overall improvement in joint health and relief and stable inflammatory activity, better joint mobility as a result of taking curcumin. I like the brain protective studies as well. You know, curcumin delivers all this. So I regard it as one of the single most important things that you can put in your body. And I'm very well aware that most people are not going to eat enough raw turmeric root to get the benefits that they should and that they can get from a concentrated curcumin extract.
18: 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Call now. All right, back to the show. Chris, I don't want to get too technical here, but these antioxidants in green tea are classified as polyphenols, and they really are super powerful and well-respected by scientists. But in this Green Tea CR formula, there's more. It's got the green tea, it's got the curcumin, the resveratrol that we talked about, plus grape seed extract, bioflavonoids, vitamin C. Can you talk to me about this array of really super antioxidants and polyphenols that you've put in the formula?
17: Well, yeah, I won't say that we kind of went overkill, but I will say that we really, really developed an efficient, comprehensive program here. Grape seed extract contain a group of highly specialized antioxidant compounds that not only do much of what I've already described, but also enhance the physical integrity of tissue in the blood vessels and the skin. So we put those in there for extra boost in antioxidant activity, but also for a specific type of activity that isn't as much addressed by the green tea, the curcumin, and the resveratrol. The bioflavonoids enhance the overall activity of vitamin C, and vitamin C itself is one of the most important nutrients that we can possibly take in. So I would say that we were very, very thorough. You know, when we went through what could be in this product, we said, you know, what would happen if we put in grape seed extract, bioflavonoids, and vitamin C? We realized that we would have an utterly superior formula. And just to reiterate, I want people to experience dynamic health. I want people to feel great. This formula, the Green Tea CR, will make you feel great. And that's the purpose of it.
18: All right, Chris, I love this Green Tea CR combination formula. And remember, the CR stands for curcumin and resveratrol. I love that with this complimentary bottle today, our listeners can get started for free. That's great value. What would people expect to pay if they bought all of these separately in the store?
17: Well, I think if they bought high quality products that contain these ingredients, they'd be into it for about $75 or so, possibly even $80.
18: Yeah.
17: So they'd wind up spending appreciably more than they're going to spend on the green TCR formula. And they still wouldn't get the grape seed extract. They still wouldn't get the pine bark extract, the bioflavonoids, or the vitamin C.
18: Chris, what kind of results can people expect to see? What can they expect to feel once they start taking this formula?
17: I think that people will feel greater joint mobility and comfort. I think they'll feel more energy. Because these ingredients also help to stabilize and maintain natural, healthy blood sugar control, I think they'll have more sustained energy throughout the day. And I would just suspect that people will have an experience of greater vitality. When you have a more highly functional immune system, you just feel more energy and better overall. It's kind of, you know, like those days when you get up and go, wow, I feel great. This is a wow, I feel great formula.
18: Now, Chris, the green tea CR, let me get this straight. It provides about 3 cups worth of green tea in each 2-capsule serving. Plus, you get the antioxidant equivalent of several servings of fruits and vegetables. Plus, you get the resveratrol and the joint comfort and brain function benefits of the curcumin. I mean, wow, all in one formula. In the last 2 minutes, talk to me about this shortcut to better health and why you want everyone listening to this program to call now for that complimentary bottle of green tea CR.
17: Okay. Fortunately, there's an immense body of science that has been growing steadily for the past 20 years, and it's really rich science now. We know that of the various plant-derived substances that exist, green tea extract, curcumin extract, and resveratrol extract are at the absolute top of the list of protective, vitality-enhancing, overall health-promoting compounds. There just isn't anything like these. They're in the green tea CR, CR standing for curcumin and resveratrol, product in meaningful amounts. 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You're going to feel more vitality. You're just plain going to feel better, kind of more fluid and in that flow of good health.
18: Sure.
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0: Here's your weather forecast. An extreme heat warning remains in effect. It'll be sunny today with inland highs reaching the mid-90s. Tomorrow's forecast calls for more of the same.
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0: Here's your weather forecast. An extreme heat warning remains in effect. It'll be sunny today with inland highs reaching the mid-90s. Tomorrow's forecast calls for more of the same.
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5: Hello and welcome to the show. I'm your host, Pat Campbell. We've got a fascinating program for you today. Our guest today says that there is a youth molecule in the human body, and he says this molecule of youth happens to be concentrated in our skin, hair, eyes, and joints. He says this substance not only dramatically influences our appearance, in other words, how young or how healthy we look, but more importantly, our physical strength, our flexibility, and mobility. This is our ability to do things, lift things, get around, be physical. Today, we're going to learn more about this once mysterious substance and how new breakthroughs are allowing us to get it back and keep it as we get older. All right, Bill Sardi is here. Bill is an author. He's traveled around the world in search of information about hyaluronic acid, or HA, as it's sometimes referred to. He's back from his recent trip to a small village in Japan, where people maintain high levels of HA and are famous for their ability to defy the aging process. Bill, welcome to the program.
6: Great to be with you, Pat. And all your statements to introduce the show today are certainly not overstatements. After years of people using oral hyaluronic acid supplements, well, of course, we're going to give your audience a report today, an update, and an improvement, how things are going, as thousands of people have discovered how this supports, in particular, their joints, but also their skin and their eyes and, of course, their hair and so on. These are the areas where the body actually is highly concentrated in HA. But I want to tell all your listeners to please stay tuned, because there's going to be an offer today from Purity Products, no strings attached. This is an offer from a reputable company that's been in business for years. Just for $5, there's no strings attached. You get to try a bottle of this wonderful new product and make your life simple, make your supplement regimen simple, and save a little money along the way.
5: Now, you say there's a youth molecule in the human body and that it holds the key to the visible signs of aging. Now, you've written about this. You've traveled to Japan to do the research. So tell me about it. What exactly is this molecule you're talking about?
6: Pat, it's amazing that most people don't know this word, hyaluronic acid. And of course, it's made, it's all over our body. It's in our skin. It's an all natural molecule. We can get it orally, replace it in our body. But more so, we've learned that the little bit that we can get as a dietary supplement can trigger your body to make more. And of course, why do we need more? Well, when we're young, we're loaded with this stuff. When we're babies, we have what we call baby fat. It's really baby HA. It makes, as babies fall down and get cuts and scrapes, you notice they never really get any lifelong scars from that because they have lots of HA on board, hyaluronic acid. And to make this easy to understand for the audience, I think we can all appreciate that women have smoother skin and thicker hair and so on. All of that is because estrogen sends a signal to make more HA, and that's why the girls have more limber, flexible joints. They can get in a kind of a lotus posture kind of that men can't get into. They certainly have all of those advantages, and it's because the estrogen sends a signal to make more HA. Now, women have more HA to lose than men do, and you see the skin shriveling up, the joints and so on, as women age. But there's a way to get it back. And, of course, Purity Products for years now has been talking about HA, and they have a new formula just for the joints, HA joint formula. And it's so important today because I think everyone's confused. An article in the New York Times says consumers are confused what to do to support their joints, so people are looking for alternatives. We need cushioning in between the joints, the bones in our joints. When a doctor looks at an x-ray, all he's doing is measuring the space between the two bones there in the knee. So it's about a quarter of an inch space. Without that cushioning, you've got bone rubbing on bone. That's what HA is. It's the jello or the cushioning agent in between our bones. We lose it either due to wear and tear or age, and so we start getting problems. The more that we find pain relief, the more pain relievers we use, the more we're going to use these joints, and then we're going to wear out more bone. And they've noticed this. People who chronically use pain relievers are going to have more bone wear. So what you need is the actual cushioning back there to lubricate the joint, and that's what HA does. That's what HA is. The doctors call it synovial fluid. They actually inject this into joints. Orthopedists do. Dermatologists inject it into the skin. Eye doctors use it as a lubricant during eye surgery. So it's nothing foreign to modern medicine, but it may be new to you as a listener there, and you have never heard about HA before. Well, you need to learn about it. It's a wonderful molecule. It's all natural, and you can get it as a dietary supplement. Purity Products was the first to introduce it. Now, it's a great big long molecule, Pat, that's 6 million Daltons in molecular weight. Think of 6 million paper clips put together. It's big. You can't absorb it, and Purity found a way to knock it down so that it's only about 1,500 to 3,000. That means that you can absorb this orally. We actually proved that in studies conducted at a laboratory right there in Florida, and we're going to tell you more about that, but we proved that it's orally absorbed. Most doctors are told that oral HA cannot be absorbed. That's true if it's the regular HA. It's got to be knocked down in molecular weight. And more important, it needs some other antioxidants to be added with it. We're going to talk about one here in just a moment. But Purity Products is introducing this all-new joint formula for people that are searching for alternatives for their joint health. And, of course, this isn't a drug. It's a dietary supplement meant to, of course, support healthy joint health as we think of it.
5: If you're just tuning in, we're talking with Bill Sardi about hyaluronic acid, or HA. Now, Bill, you said recently that the HA revolution is underway. More and more people are using it. Tell us why HA is such a breakthrough, and what exactly can it do for people?
6: I think the brick and the mortar analogy is probably the best for everybody to understand it. There are bricks in our body, the cells. There's mortar in between, and the mortar is the collagen. Now, within the collagen, not the collagen itself, vitamin C makes collagen, but within that collagen, there's a moisturizing agent that looks like Jell-O. Now, everyone knows you put some Jell-O in the refrigerator and the water separates out after a time. And that's what's happening in our body. We're losing the water-holding molecule, HA. The body is 72% water. And as we lose this, the connective tissue that connects all of our cells, that connects all of everything that we have, begins to lose its water. It separates out, and then we begin to lose the substance, the scaffolding, the support structure that holds our body together. And of course, we begin to wrinkle, we shrivel up, we lose an inch in our height, we see the brain shrivels up, and the eye, and so on. All of these things occur with age. And you know, Ponce de Leon was looking for a youth molecule, and he wanted to find it in, of course, the fountain of youth, the water. He was looking for a water fountain. The body needs water, but it has to hold it. And of course, I want everyone to think of having something like a Jell-O type of a water balloon filled with Jell-O, or one filled with water. Which one do you want? You want the one filled with Jell-O because it's still firm but soft and cushiony. And that's the way our bodies are when we're young babies. Or even a pregnant woman is loaded with this, which is an example of the how the HA is made more so at certain times of our life. But as age goes on, we're going to lose it. We're going to see the wrinkles, the thinning hair. We're going to see our joints lose their flexibility. We're just telling people that after thousands of people have tried this, if you're taking glucosamine supplements, it took 13 years for doctors to adopt glucosamine sulfate. It's a regular dietary supplement now in drugstores, health food stores. People ask me, well, why hasn't my doctor told me about hyaluronic acid? Well, it took 13 years for glucosamine. It'll be on the front page of Time magazine. It's just going to take time. And it'll get there because patients are going to take this to their doctors and point it out as they did glucosamine. The revolution starts with patients and people that have

0: who actually teaches and plays golf in Dover, Delaware, he found this purity joint formula, and we're telling you it worked miracles for him. Why? Because purity has not only taken EHA, but they've taken a brand new substance called Hydrox that's taken from olives. Now, Pat, you notice you can put a bowl of olives on your table and a year later come back, and except for a little bit of shrinkage due to just a loss of moisture, they're very stable. They're still there. They didn't shrivel up and waste away due to fungal contamination. So there's something very strong in olives. We've known it for a long time. Dr. Roberto Crea, an Italian researcher who's now here in this country, doing some research on hydroxytyrosol extracted from olives and found out that it does some of the same things that the molecules do that trigger, like estrogen does, the production of HA. So we began to think, why don't we combine this wonderful, strong antioxidant from olives into Purity's new HA joint formula? You know, we're getting results like we've never seen before. This is why Bill writes to us this year saying, I'm taking HA for my knees. It's done wonders for my joints. So we get these letters from people. They're unsolicited. You see, this is the kind of thing we hear. And of course, they're astounded with this. They just can't believe it. Here's someone writing to me. This is Dr. Cal Lee saying, he looks like a man that's 30 years younger, and he says people can't even believe his level of fitness and youthful appearance. And he says, I tell you to tell him it's just the HA formula. And of course, he sent us pictures on the internet how fit he looks for his age. And you're going to look a little younger, because when you were young, you had a lot of this. Now, this stuff works fairly quick, much faster than glucosamine. And it's all safe, all natural. It's Purity's HA joint formula. And Pat, most of the people who write to me or call me are not people who regularly fall for, you might say, radio commercials. They don't buy stuff off the radio. They just, out of desperation, knowing nothing else worked, thought they'd take a risk. Well, there is no risk today. 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Why would somebody do that? Because they know people who try this say, hey, it really worked for me. That's why they want people to try it.
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2: Now, Bill, you visited this village in Japan, Yuzuri Hari, or as they call it, the Village of Long Life. I understand that the people had unusually high HA levels in this village. What did you find when you met the people? Is it genetic? Is it dietary? What did you see?
0: Well, I went there again for the second time with translators, photographers, and it was easy to understand without studies, even though the town doctor there, Dr. Komori, has identified hyaluronic acid as the very reason why these people in Yuzuri Hara exhibit such youthfulness. And by the way, they have a lady there in her 90s without any aging spots in her skin, perfect skin, no wrinkles whatsoever. People living into their 80s and 90s look a lot younger, and it all became clear when we were there. Now, they grow a lot of their own vegetables and foods right there near their homes, and they have a lot of fresh foods, and sometimes they have a little extra, so they come down to the vegetable market and bring their goods there to be sold. So we were there taking pictures and interviewing people when 83-year-old Mr. Ishii came driving in

0: on his motorcycle to deliver his vegetables to the fruit market. Pat, where do we have in the United States 83-year-olds driving their motorcycle down to the vegetable market? We don't have it. We followed him to his home where he was up on a 30-foot ladder trimming a tree. He works in the fields about 4 to 6 hours a day. And he introduced us to his neighbor who was 90 years old without a wrinkle on his face. Neither of them use reading glasses. And, of course, he works about 6 to 8 hours out in the fields every day. This was remarkable. I almost felt that I was in some sort of a place where the dinosaurs are still living or something. It was so remarkable. These people just exhibit a youthfulness, a flexibility in their joints, certainly a healthfulness that we just don't see everywhere else. In fact, it was so remarkable that the Emperor of Japan actually has visited this village. Pictures were taken there. You could see them all over the village there as they had posted them. So this had stood out. And, of course, Connie Chung, ABC News 2020, had gone to visit there in the year 2000. This was originally on television. You could see the actual pictures for yourself. But the HA revolution has come here, Pat. And, of course, we've had 3 years of use of HA. But we could lose people in the science. So they want to know, what's real? Is this for real? Well, it's real for Tom, who writes to us, a pharmacist now from Santa Cruz, California, 70 years of age, participating in the Hawaii Ironman contest in Kona, Hawaii, this past year, 70 years old. He said this new HA formula for the joints did a great job. Now, certainly a pharmacist would know. Here's John writing to me and saying, you know, at age 55, boy, when I tried HA, I'm now back to playing full court basketball with the 20-year-olds, and I've even begun to jog again. These are the kinds of reports that we hear.
1: Let me ask you a question here. You mentioned glucosamine, and there's another one out there that's pretty popular, MSM. How does this HA stack up against those other ones? The other ones, you have to take them for a while before you even see any results.
0: You do, and most of these are very positive dietary supplements. They certainly have lots of benefits. Glucosamine takes quite a while to kick in. MSM is a wonderful sulfur compound. And again, it's an anti-inflammatory, as are many things like fish oil. And so these are all wonderful, but they're not dealing with the origin of the problem. The origin of the problem is the loss of cushioning in the joint. And if we can just replace this, if we can find a way to get that cushioning back, that's what we call youthfulness. That's what we had when we were young. Here's David writing to me from New York, 25 years, looking for something that would help support his lower back. And, of course, he said, I can't believe it now. He says, I can't thank you enough for this product. People have tried all the alternatives. They've searched everywhere else, Pat, and they haven't heard of hyaluronic acid.
1: Now, the reorder rates on HA sort of tell me that things are phenomenal. The product works. The study shows how. But what are the customers saying? What are they telling you, candidly? What are they saying to Bill Sardi?
0: If the horses come back to the trough, there must be good water there. It's amazing to me how people say, just keep sending this. It's wonderful. It changed my life. Here's Lorraine saying, I can't believe it, but I'm able to run. I love it. Run 5 miles a day. My skin, nails are great. Telling everybody about it. These are online. You can go see some of these comments. Purity Products has it online where people just log in and tell you. These aren't edited in any way. Here's Brent writing, says, no one at Purity Products made an outlandish claim about HA joint formula, but 3 days after I started taking it, I noticed the difference. 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
1: 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How's it taken? Do you take it with food? How much do I need to take every day?
0: It's a capsule. 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This is what we're finding is the areas of the body, the eyes, the hair, the skin, and particularly the joints. 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Purity Products wants you to get this new HA joint formula risk-free, and you're going to get this new HA joint formula with this new hydrox molecule from the olives, the stabilizing antioxidant, along with the HA. It works wonders. I don't know how I can convince your audience of this, Pat, but to read these wonderful letters, tell them that this works. It worked for my dog. It's worked for my mother-in-law. It worked for my brother. These are real stories from real people who tell us that it worked for them. And I know people want to know there's good science behind it. I went all over the world. I went to Japan. I called researchers in laboratories all over the world to write a whole book, get hundreds of references before we began to realize even that HA was safe to use, effective. It's really a wonderful dietary supplement. You haven't heard about it yet, but you will. It'll be on the front page of Time magazine in due time. 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
1: Bill, let's talk about some of the visible signs of aging and how this HA formula from Purity Products addresses these signs.
0: Well, certainly when we look in the mirror, when we see, well, let's say we're twin brothers, if we're looking, one of us ages faster than the other, how do we know that? And we're looking at our hair, we're looking at our skin, how smooth it is. You're losing HA. That's what your body's telling you. How do you get it back? Just think there is a way. And Purity Products, taking all the risk out, all of the issues about you coming up with the dollars and everything, they just want you to try it because we're talking about replacing an all-natural molecule in your body. You can take this. Thousands have. And so they've pioneered the way. You need to be added to the list. If you're taking glucosamine, well, try HA. and you're going to find the kind of results that we're talking about here on the air. And you can do it without any risk. All you're going to do is help Purity Products with a little bit of the cost, and you are going to get a bottle of this new HA joint formula with this new hydrox molecule as well into it to help trigger your body to make more HA. Losing HA and aging are equivalent to the same thing. How do you get it back? How do you get this wonderful youth molecule? There certainly is one. Ponce de Leon was right, the fountain of youth. The body is 72% water, but it needs to be held into a cushioning gel. No, this isn't going to cause water retention. No, it doesn't increase any kind of problems like that. It's all natural. You had a lot more of it when you were young. You just need to get a little bit of it back. I know the more, Pat, that I say good about this, people find it unbelievable.
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4: In Marietta on the 15 heading northbound at California Oaks. Look out for a box blocking that middle lane. We're going to move to National City on the 805. Heading northbound, the off-ramp to Bonita Road is closed due to road construction.
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6: 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How's that for synergy? It's just another day in CA.
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10: The Justice Department is suing Maryland over a new law that blocks federal law enforcement officers from wearing masks and requiring them to identify themselves. Scott Carr has the story.
11: The complaint from the Justice Department was filed on the same day the law took effect in Maryland. It argues the state and two of its largest counties are illegally trying to regulate federal officers, including ICE officers, and are therefore violating the Constitution's Supremacy Clause. Under the state's law, the complaint says federal officers who violate either requirement can face civil fines of up to $1,500. In Washington, I'm Scott Carr.
10: California and more than two dozen mostly Democratic-led other states, cities, and counties are suing the National Highway Traffic Safety Administration over new rules that lower fuel economy standards. Attorney General Rob Bonta says the administration's own analysis shows the changes will cause Americans to use billions more gallons of gasoline.
12: And cost drivers nearly $220 billion more at the pump by 2050. That's real money out of Americans' pockets. It's simple economics.
10: Bonta says the rules roll back efforts to boost fuel efficiency and electric vehicles. He also argues the new rules do not meet legal requirements to set the highest possible standards. Critics say this harms the environment and violates the law. Supporters of the new standards, including President Trump, say the new rules will help consumers save money, avoid electric vehicle mandates, and make it easier for people to buy newer, safer cars. Environmental and consumer groups have filed a separate lawsuit to challenge the changes. The first day of the Albuquerque International Balloon Fiesta got off with a few bumps. There were several minor crashes Saturday as hundreds of colorful balloons took to the sky over New Mexico. Two of them struck power lines and one clipped a light pole, but no injuries were reported. The Albuquerque International Balloon Fiesta runs through October 11th. I'm Lisa Carton.
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15: Welcome to the Gold Show, folks. This is your host, and I'm saying this for the first time officially, Walt the Vault Phillips. That's right, Walt the Vault Phillips. And this show is brought to you by my wonderful, amazing friends over at the Reagan Gold Group. Now, folks, I gave myself that nickname a couple weeks back, Walt the Vault. And, folks, it's sticking. It's staying here for good. Because I figured if I'm going to talk about gold and silver every single week, I might as well sound like I'm made out of it, right? Walt the Vault, say it a few times because it will grow on you. And you know what else is sticking around no matter what happens? My Giants. My Giants are sticking around, win or lose, and that will never matter. And I am locked in every single week, rain or shine, good season, rough season, it doesn't matter. And folks, they actually won again. It wasn't the prettiest win, but they won. And a big part of what we're going to be talking about today is that very concept, and that's showing up. And sticking with something, even when it's not the easiest time to do it. Now, again, folks, the show is brought to you by my friends at the Reagan Gold Group. And the number that you're going to call and you're going to want a pen right now to write this down is 1-800-702-2212. Again, that's 1-800-702-2212. The people at Reagan are standing by live right now to answer your phone calls. If you're not a phone person, you can go to ownrealgold.com. 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You can take my personalized gold quiz, see a wonderful picture of me over there as well, answer a few simple questions, and someone from Reagan will call you back momentarily. Now, folks, today's show is going to be really, really simple. Two things, just two. Because I did an episode a while back, for those of you who've been listening to me now for a while, you'll probably remember this. And at the end of the day, it's something that I love to touch on because it's one of the best examples out there to me. It's the best way that I like to paint the picture of how people's brains react to gold and silver. And what I'm going to talk about is Black Friday, right? Because you know the scene. People on Black Friday, they're lined up outside of Best Buy at frickin' 4 in the morning in the cold with freezing air around their faces from breathing and yelling and fighting and being all excited. Some of them even camped out overnight in lawn chairs with a thermos of coffee just to get first crack at a television that's marked down for one day and one day only. And when those doors finally open, it's a stampede. Now, listen, I'm never there. I might see it on the news or on TV and think it's the craziest thing that I've ever seen. And no offense to anyone listening at home, if you've gone to these Black Fridays things and you're part of the stampede, more power to you. But grown adults sprinting across a parking lot, elbowing each other in the electronics aisle, all fighting over a discounted TV, that's just not my cup of tea, right? Nonetheless, they do it. Now, think about it for a second. Why do people do it? Because the price came down and their brain says, this is a deal and I need to move fast before it's gone. And you know what, folks? That instinct is actually correct. That's smart shopping. When it comes to a television that'll be worth half of what you paid the day that you plug in, really smart. But here's the part that gets me, right? And here's the deal. Gold and silver, real physical 5,000-year-old money, is sitting there right now, marked down, and there's no stampede. There's no line outside of Reagan's doors. There's no line outside of any vault. And I'm not talking about my nickname. There's no line outside of any bank or any bullion dealer or any coin shop. Nobody's camping out with a lawn chair and a thermos for this one. Most folks just look at the price being lower and they get nervous instead of getting in line. Now that, folks, is what I call the backwards brain. We'll fight a total stranger over a television marked down for a single day, but real money marked down for months, and we hesitate. We wait. We tell ourselves we'll think about it. And it's not just Black Friday, folks. Think about a car dealership at the end of the model year, right? Everybody knows that those year-end clearance events with the balloons out front and the banners and the everything must go. People flock to those lots because they know the dealer needs to move that inventory and the price reflects it. So if you need a new family car, or you need a new work truck, that's where you're going. Nobody drives past that lot and says, I'm going to wait for the price to go back up. I'll wait for the balloons to pop. No, they don't do that. 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So why is it so different with gold and silver? 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And somebody from the Reagan team is standing by as well to give you a call right away. 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And now, look, I get it, right? Nobody sat any of us down in school many, many moons ago and taught us this stuff. You learned about the stock market, maybe. Maybe a little bit about a savings account, but nobody stood up in front of the class and said, here's why gold has been trusted longer than any government that's ever existed. So when the price of something you were never taught about moves around, of course it's scary. Fear doesn't come from the price. Fear comes from not understanding what you're looking at. That's not a knock on anybody. It's just human nature. It's my job every single week on this show to be the guy standing at the door explaining what's actually on sale. So by the time you do walk in, you're not scared, you're excited. Now think about it this way, folks. If gold and silver, right, were sitting on a shelf at Best Buy with a big red sale sign over them right now, there'd be a line around the block. The fact that there isn't one doesn't mean that it's not a deal. It means most folks don't understand what they're looking at yet. And that's exactly why I do this show every single week. Now, let me give you some real numbers, folks, all right? And I really want you to pay attention here because I want you to see just how much this deal is actually worth. And I want to walk you through it slow so it really sinks in. Now, 5 years ago, gold was trading at about $1,737 an ounce. So if you bought 100 ounces of gold back then, I mean, only 5 years ago, it would have cost you $173,750, right? You following? Now, fast forward to today. Gold's trading at about $4,150, $4,200 at the time of me speaking right now, give or take. I never like to quote exact prices. Let's just say around $40, $4,250, $4,500, whatever it might be, right? That same 100 ounces you bought 5 years ago is worth $400,000 plus right now. right? Your money more than doubled by just sitting in gold instead of a bank account. It more than doubled. But here's the other half of the story, and this is the part that really opens your eyes. Take that same amount you spent 5 years ago, that $173,750, and try to buy gold with it today instead. At today's price, that same exact amount of money only buys you 42 ounces, not 100. The price of gold went up, and at the exact same time, what your dollar is actually able to buy went down. Both things happened together. That's the real story, folks. Not just gold went up, but your cash quietly is getting weaker the whole time when you weren't even looking. And silver, this is the part that most people don't even realize. So listen close. Yes, silver's come down some from where it peaked back in January. And I know that's where some folks got nervous. But walk through the same math with me, right? 5 years ago, silver was trading at about $22.40 an ounce. 100 ounces back then would have cost you roughly about $2,250. Today, silver's trading at around $60 an ounce, $60, $65. So now it's worth about $6,000 or $6,500. And if you took that original $22.50 and tried to buy silver with it today, you only walk away with about 35 ounces. Same story as gold, folks. Silver went up and your cash lost a big chunk of its buying power right alongside it. Even after this recent pullback everyone's been talking about, most folks only look at the last few weeks, the last month. They don't look at the five-year picture. That's the backwards brain again, folks, looking through the wrong window. Now, folks, don't be the guy or the gal still standing outside in the cold waiting for a TV sale while the real deal is sitting right here. No line, no lawn chair required. 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Again, folks, that's 1-800-702-2212. 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Now, let me give you another way to think about this, folks, because I think this one's really going to land. Now, imagine somebody buys the very first house that they walk into. The very first one, right? They don't research the neighborhood. They don't look at the school district. They don't check what homes around it have sold for. Nothing. Zero. They just buy it because it looked nice from the street. And then a year or two later, the housing market dips a little. Like it does sometimes, right? The housing market, everything dips, right? And that same person who bought that house starts panicking. They want to sell it immediately. They're convinced that they made a huge mistake because they don't actually understand real estate. All they can see is the number went down, and that number scares the heck out of them. Now imagine a completely different person, somebody who actually understands the housing market. They know the neighborhood. They know why they bought there in the first place. They understand that real estate moves in cycles and always has up, flat, down, back up again, same as it's done for 100 years. And when that same dip happens to them, they don't panic. They don't call their realtor in a cold sweat. In fact, they go looking to buy a second house in the same neighborhood because they know a temporary dip in the market they actually understand is an opportunity, not a disaster. And folks, here's the kicker. While the first person is on the phone with their realtor, practically in tears, ready to take a loss just to make the fear stop. That second person is calmly writing an offer on the house two doors down. Same dip, same neighborhood, same week even. One person's running for the exits and the other's quietly picking up a second property. Because the only real difference between them is understanding. And when things bounce back, and in a good neighborhood, they always do, that second person is sitting pretty with two houses, while the first one already sold in a panic, and they missed the entire recovery. Now, folks, that's exactly what's happening with gold and silver right now. The people who don't understand the fundamentals see the price come down and they panic. Or they just freeze up and they do nothing. They just stay on the sidelines entirely. The people who do understand it are looking at this exact moment as their chance to buy the second house, so to speak, in a neighborhood that's had a good run for 5,000 years. Think about that. That's how long gold and silver have been around, even longer, 5,000 years. So folks, be the second person, not the first. 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So what are the fundamentals, folks? Let me keep this simple because it really is simple. The biggest buyers on this entire planet are the central banks, the people who run whole countries. They're buying gold at more than five times the pace they used to. Five times, folks. Just last quarter, central banks bought 289 tons of gold, a record for that time of year. And in their own survey, a record 43% of them said they plan to buy even more before the year's out. They're not panicking. They're not waiting on the sidelines wondering what happens next. They're buying more of it than ever on purpose, with both eyes wide open. Goldman Sachs, one of the biggest names on Wall Street, said just recently they still see what they call a net upside risk for gold. In plain English, folks, that means more room to go up than down. A strategist over at The Man Group, another massive investment firm, said gold tends to do well in exactly the kind of environment that we're in right now. And UBS told Reuters that this dip we've seen lately is short-term traders getting a little nervous, not a change in who actually wants the real thing. There's also a sharp analyst over at FTSE Russell, actually, who pointed out that central banks used to be sellers of gold years back, and then they flipped to buyers. And that shift is a big reason this metal doesn't get rattled the way it used to every time interest rates moved around. That tells you something, folks. The big money changed its mind a long time ago, and it hasn't changed its mind again. And silver, folks, silver is not just sitting there looking pretty either. It's in your phone right now. It's in your car. It's in the solar panels going up on the rooftops across this entire country. Because nothing conducts electricity better. Every single day, silver is getting used up in factories all over the world. And it's not coming back. You can't print more of it in a basement somewhere. It's dug out of the ground and there's only so much of it left to dig. And gold has been real money for over 5,000 years, folks. I say it all the time, 5,000 years. Every paper currency that's ever been printed has come and gone. Every single one, without exception. Empires have risen and fallen. Governments have reset their currencies more times than anybody could ever count. And through every single one of those resets, gold was still gold. Nobody ever had to ask if it was still worth something. It just was. It just was the same way it was the year before and the year before that, going back thousands of years. That's the neighborhood, folks. That's the track record. It's not a hot stock tip somebody heard at a barbecue last weekend. It's the longest running deal in human history. And it's still here now today on this very show. So put it all together, folks. The biggest buyers on earth are buying more than ever on a record pace. The reasons people have trusted this metal for 5,000 years haven't budged one single inch. Silver is getting used up faster than it's coming out of the ground. And the only thing that's actually different right now, the only thing is the price got a little bit lower. Folks, that's not a market falling apart. That's the second house in the good neighborhood, marked down, waiting for somebody who understands what they're looking at. Now, folks, I want you to call 1-800-702-2212. I shouldn't say I want you to call, but you should call. But I, in my heart of hearts, I care about all of you. Again, that number is 1-800-702-2212. And the folks at Reagan are standing by right now, ready to take your phone calls. Or again, folks, go to ownrealgold.com, take my personalized gold quiz, and somebody will call you back momentarily. Pick up the phone, folks. Now is the time. If you've been waiting and listening week in and week out and week in and week out and deciding what you want to do and you're looking around, today can be that day for you. Make that call. Now, folks, I want to bring it all home for you, okay? Because I want this one to actually stick with you, not just wash you over on a weekend. Today was simple on purpose. Two things. Real money on sale with no line out the door, because most folks don't understand what they're actually looking at. And the fundamentals underneath the whole thing, central banks buying five times faster than before, a record amount just last quarter, silver getting used up every day in the phone in your pocket and the car in your driveway, and 5,000 years of history backing the entire thing up. Put that together, folks, and a lower price is not something to be scared of. When you understand it, you see it with a different lens. It goes from scary to exciting. And I hope that was the point that I was able to start driving across for you folks. It's the deal everybody would be lined up for at 4 a.m. if they understood it the way you're about to. And that's really what this show is about every week, folks. Not chasing you, not scaring you, just making sure you understand what you're looking at, right? The same way I show up for my Giants every single week, you know, whether they're doing good, whether they're doing bad, whatever it may be. 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Not blind loyalty, not fear, just plain old understanding. 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And that right there is worth more than any single number on a screen. So, folks, before the break, that number one more time, 1-800-702-2212, or you can go to ownrealgold.com. Folks, don't put this off another week. Today is that day. And we'll be right back after these messages.
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22: The 13-year-old daughter of actor Chad Lowe and Kim Painter took her own life. The L.A. County Medical Examiner has ruled the cause of death for Fiona Lowe a suicide. The Lowe family's initial statement following Fiona's death Tuesday, asking anyone who's struggling with mental health to reach out to the 988 Suicide and Crisis Lifeline. Fiona was the second of Lowe and Painter's daughters. She leaves behind an older sister, Mabel, a younger sister, Nixie, along with her uncle, actor Rob Lowe. Her grandfather, Chuck Lowe, among the family paying tribute on social media. Other statements remembering her as a loving young girl who was smart, creative, and loved to dance. Verity looking to get off to a big start at the box office. The film that stars Anne Hathaway and is an adaptation of a Colleen Hoover novel, projected to make between $30 and $35 million in its debut. Meantime, Digger, starring Tom Cruise, expected to make an underwhelming $12 to $15 million in its first weekend in theaters. Saturday Night Live returning for round two of its 52nd season with another night of big names. Dakota Johnson, who previously hosted SNL in 2015 and again in 2020, returning to the set, along with a 50 Shades of Grey star, the show featuring Baltimore hardcore band Turnstile as the musical guest. And Billy Crystal's new one-man show, now in previews on Broadway.
8: The Tony and Emmy Award winner is returning to Broadway with 860. The show is set in the aftermath of the Palisades fires in Southern California that took his home and many others. I'm Daria Albinger.
22: That's entertainment. I'm Jennifer Polsoni.
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24: San Diego weather, well, you know the story. It's going to be warm out there. Sunny with a high near 97 along the coast. Light and variable wind, about 5 to 10 miles an hour will pick up this afternoon. Currently downtown, clear, 90 degrees.
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15: 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Welcome back, welcome back, welcome back, everybody. Welcome back to the Gold Show. 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Gold and silver both well off their highs. Silver around half its January peak, meaning the same money buys you nearly double the ounces. We talked about the central banks buying five times faster than they used to. We talked about prices still climbing at the checkout. The sale sign, folks, the sale sign. And now I've got somebody with me who sees this from the front lines every single day. You know him very well. You love him. And it's Carl from the Reagan Gold Group. Carl, welcome back to the show, brother.
0: Walt, always a pleasure. And you were not kidding. You really went after it before the break. It was great to hear that.
15: I mean, somebody's got to wake people up, Carl. That's my job. Now, folks, for those just tuning in, Carl is the top precious metals specialist at Reagan, one of the top in the entire country. This man personally moved over $500 million, not million, over $500 million in precious metals last year alone. So when Carl talks, you listen.
0: You say that every week, Walt.
15: Yeah, well, it's Carl because it's true. It's true. I'm going to keep saying it every week. But anyway, Carl, so how's it been on your end, man? Has it been busy?
0: Busy doesn't even cover it, Walt. Phones haven't stopped. I think half your listeners called in all in the same afternoon. So it's definitely been something, that's for sure.
15: See, that's what happens when I go after it. All right, Carl. All right, let's get into it. Carl, I'll tell you what I'm hearing, okay? And you tell me if you're hearing the same thing. I've got people calling in saying, Walt, I want to wait until after the midterms. Now, what do you say to that?
0: I hear it all day long. Here's what I tell people. Nobody's ever made money waiting for a calendar page to turn. Okay? It's that simple. The market doesn't know if it's an election year. Central banks don't know if it's an election year. They're buying gold right now this month at a record pace, and they're not sitting around waiting to see who wins a House or Senate seat in some district three states over.
15: So basically you're telling me that buying doesn't pause for politics.
0: It does not. And here's the other thing too, Walt. Every year there's a reason to wait. You know, it's always something. It's an election year. It's the holidays. It's let me see what the Fed does next, or let me wait till after my daughter's wedding. Folks, there's always a wedding.
15: There's always a wedding. Yeah, there's always a wedding, Carl. There's always a wedding.
0: And meanwhile, the sale sign's been sitting in the window the whole time, and the people who acted are the ones who are happy. The people who waited are the ones calling me in March asking me why they didn't do it in September.
15: Well, Carl, listen, and that's a very good point, but be honest with me. Have you ever actually had somebody wait for the midterms and then call you back?
0: Every cycle. Every single cycle. Every time they say the same thing. I probably should have called you back then. I could, you know, just set my watch to it because it continuously happens every year. It's the same thing.
15: You heard that here, folks. Set your watch to it. I absolutely love that. Now, Carl, real quick, before we move on, how's the new guy working out over there? You know, that the one that you were training last time that we were on that you were telling me about?
0: Yeah, he's coming along, still learning the phones. I walked by his desk the other day. He had three lines blinking and this look on his face like a deer in headlights.
15: Well, we've all been there, buddy. We've all been there.
0: He'll get there, though. Everybody starts somewhere, and I was that guy once, too, Walt, believe it or not.
15: I don't believe it for a second, Carl. You were probably born knowing the phone number and everything about precious metals literally when you popped out of your mother.
0: Close to it, that's for sure.
15: All right, Carl. Listen, you talk to people all day, every day, and what you're actually hearing from folks right now is, I'm sure, a mixed bag. But what's on their mind?
0: Well, right now, two things, Walt, is what I'm really hearing. Number one, people are nervous about the retirement accounts. Mm-hmm. They watch the news. They see the markets bouncing around. And they don't feel like they don't know how it feels. I mean, it's just a lot of indecision and making people, I guess really the best thing is just making people feel uneasy and uncomfortable. You know, and then the second thing I hear is that, and this one surprises people. A lot of folks call me and say, Carl, I've been putting this off for 2 years and finally just decided to do it. 2 years? You've been waiting 2 years?
15: 2 years of thinking about it. I mean, that's a lot of years, Carl.
0: Yeah, 2 years. And I always ask them the same question. I go, what changed? You know, and really 9 times out of 10, they say, I just got tired of thinking about it. That's it. Something simple. That's the whole reason. They just got tired of thinking about it. And, you know, like I tell people, don't be that deer in headlights and thinking about it. Make the move, protect yourself, and sit back, pop the popcorn, and watch the show.
15: Folks, listen, don't be the person who's still thinking about it 2 years from now. Carl's going to remember your name. I promise you that. He's going to remember your name, show up at your house in the middle of the night, and he's going to, no, I'm just kidding, folks. I took it too far.
0: No, I will. I remember everybody, Walt. I'm really good with names, and I remember birthdays not so much, but I try, and, you know, I do also remember what kind of dogs people have.
15: Oh, come on, bro. You don't remember what type of dogs people have. Are you serious?
0: I do. I had a lady last month, and I asked her how Biscuit was doing, and she about fell out of her chair.
15: Come on, Biscuit. Carl, come on, man. That's a crazy memory.
0: It's not a memory. It's a genuine care. I actually want to know how Biscuit's doing. I mean, listen, it's, you know, you do these transactions with folks and you spend so much time on the phone with them, not a dramatic amount, you know, that's going to bother them, but enough time you get to know people and you get to ask questions and, you know, you check in with your friends. Best way I could put it.
15: All right, folks. Well, listen, if that's you and you got a biscuit of your own at home, and I'm not talking about the fluffy kind, and you've been thinking about it, quit thinking and start dialing. That number, folks, 1-800-702-2212. Again, that's 1-800-702-2212. 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All right, now let's keep going. Carl, I want you to walk folks through it. Say somebody calls in right now. What actually happens? Because I think people assume it's complicated.

0: Let me just double back here a second. So you're saying zero cost to move it?
1: Zero. And if it's cash, it's even simpler. We walk you through exactly what you're buying, why, and how it ships to you. Or if you want to put it in a depository account, you can, whichever you're more comfortable with. Most calls take a lot less time than people think. You know, I've had folks tell me all the time, Carl, this was a lot easier than even renewing my driver's license or going to the DMV. And it really is. I mean, you know, the whole IRA process, from start to finish generally takes about 20 to 30 minutes on the phone, from start to finish there. And then a cash transaction's less than half of that. It's pretty simple and easy.
0: That is a really low bar, but I will tell you this much, Carl, I will take it.
1: I'll take a compliment where I could get it. That's for sure.
0: Yeah, absolutely. Now let's pivot a little further. How long does the whole thing actually take, like start to finish, for somebody listening right now?
1: Well, I mean, it depends on the type of account. For a cash transaction, it could be the same day. You know, it's that simple and easy. For most folks, we're talking about one phone call to get started. Then it's just really the paperwork moving in the background. A lot of people are surprised how fast it moves, actually, once they actually pick up the phone and decide they want to proceed forward. IRAs generally take about 2 to 3 weeks, depending on your custodian and how quick they send the funds over. We're usually ready in our end within 24 to 48 hours. So pretty seamless and easy process.
0: So basically you're saying the hard part is not the process whatsoever. The hard part's just picking up the actual phone.
1: That is exactly right, Walt. That's the whole hard part. Everything after that we handle. I mean, it's a matter of picking up the phone and deciding that you want to do something and not sit there and take it on the chin.
0: Folks, if this is resonating with you right now, and you'd like to make a move, if you'd like to just speak to Carl and talk to Carl for 20 minutes, that's fine too. If you'd like to speak to the people, get your information, the people as in Carl's team, I don't think there's a better call that you'll make. Again, that number, folks, is 1-800-702-2212. Or you can go to ownrealgold.com and take my personalized gold quiz. It could be the best thing you ever do, and it definitely will not be the worst thing you ever do. I can promise you that. Now, Carl, I want you to give me a story. Tell me about someone who waited too long, because I think that's what people need to hear.
1: Oh, God. I have hundreds of those. But here's one that sticks with me. A gentleman called me. This is maybe, I don't know, a month or so ago, and he told me he'd been listening to the show for over a year. I mean, a whole year, Walt, that's fantastic. And in that year, Silver already made a big chunk of a move. And you talked about that earlier in the show. And he said, Carl, I wish I'd called sooner. And literally, that's the sentence I hear more than any other sentence in this whole business. And, you know, I wish I'd called sooner. So, you know, it's one of those things that I always tell people, don't be that guy that kicks himself in the behind because they didn't make that move, you know, and they waited. And, you know, like I talked about earlier, I mean, you know, there's always going to be something. And, you know, unfortunately, we all have personal stuff going on, every single person on this planet. But the markets don't stop for our personal problems and our issues. So, you know, I always tell people, you know, to carve out 20 minutes on the phone, you know, over a few week period really shouldn't be much to make very difficult for anybody. So, you know, it's really something to take seriously and make it happen.
0: So, Carl, basically you're saying that nobody has ever called you and said, Carl, I wish I'd waited longer.
1: Never, not one time. Not one time in my whole career I've ever had that happen.
0: And how many years is that now, Carl?
1: Walt, you're trying to age me on the radio here, buddy. Let's not talk about that.
0: But I would never do that. Come on, you know me. I wouldn't do that.
1: How about this? It's long enough to know that the sentence is the one thing I hear more than any other. I wish I called sooner. I mean, never once have I heard the opposite.
0: All right, folks. Well, listen, if you don't want to be the guy or the person or the lady calling Carl next year saying that you wish you'd called sooner, call 1-800-702-2212 right now. That's 1-800-702-2212, or go to ownrealgold.com, fill out my personalized gold quiz, and somebody will call you back momentarily. 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

0: 2212. Now, Carl, for the folks who are shopping around, right, and there's a lot of competition out there. There's a lot of companies out there, and they're looking at a few different of those companies. What makes you and Reagan different?
1: Okay, well, that's a fair question because there are a lot of companies out there, and I always tell people you need to do your own homework. I mean, and I genuinely mean that. You know, for us, it's simple. We don't pressure anybody. We walk you through the process. Like I said, hold your hand through it. We answer every question honestly, and we've built our reputation on people referring their family and friends to us. You know, we don't have crazy TV commercials on and celebrity sponsors because we don't need it. I mean, we've been doing this 10 years, and, you know, we do it the right way, the fair way, and the transparent way. And, you know, that's really the real test here, Walt. You know, would I send my own mother to buy from us? And the answer is yes, because I have.
0: Wow. Okay. So that might be a first, Carl, because as everybody knows who listens to this show, I've mentioned quite a few times that I've sent my mother to you, but you sent your own mother to you?
1: I did. She's in gold and silver right now because of this exact conversation that we're having.
0: Now, how did that conversation go, by the way? Because was she an easy call? I've met your mom a couple times, Carl. And I'll just let you tell me.
1: Well, Walt, as you know, my mother's never been an easy sell on anything in her life. She grilled me for a good 25 minutes. So, you know, like I was a stranger off the street. So it was definitely a very professional non-mother-son relationship. That's for sure.
0: Good for her. I like that.
1: She raised me right, but that's exactly why I don't mind the tough questions, you know, from your listeners either. I mean, if my own mother's going to grill me, you know, anybody can.
0: Well, Carl, let me ask you a question, right? And this is going to seem really random, but I know that you've had a crazy week, like a crazy week right now. Why don't you tell people what you do to unwind after working like 95 million hours in a week with the phones ringing off the hook?
1: Well, I mean, you know, honestly, I like to just get outside, get out of the office, just, you know, enjoy nature, get my mind off numbers a little bit, and just really be, try and unwind and keep this out of my head for a bit. So when I am back at it, I have a nice clear focus, and I treat everybody with the respect and give them the time that they deserve to not waste their time when we have a conversation.
0: Wow. So you're basically Bear Grylls. You're Mr. Outdoorsman.
1: Well, I do what I can. Somebody's got to balance out, you know, sitting in the studio and telling jokes all day. I mean, it's really kind of a yin to the yang, our relationship here. That's for sure.
0: Yeah, 100%. Now, Carl, these jokes, I mean, you got to admit, they're pretty premium content. At least I think so. I think they're pretty premium.
1: Well, listen, we'll let the listeners be the judge of that, Walt. That's for darn sure.
0: Okay, fair enough. Listeners, I need you to, we're going to hold a Walt DeVault joke cert. I'm just kidding. We're not going to do that. Okay, all right, let's get back to it, Carl. Now, folks, if Carl's own mother, before we actually get back to it, but if Carl's own mother trusts him with it, I think you can too. And again, that number is 1-800-702-2212, or you can go to ownrealgold.com, fill out my personalized gold quiz, and somebody will call you back momentarily. 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Now, Carl, what's the biggest misconception you run into? What do people get wrong about all this before they even call you?
1: I'd say the biggest one is people think it's an all or nothing decision. Like they think, well, I got to move my entire account or none of it. And that's not how it works at all. A lot of folks start with a portion. They get comfortable. They see how it works. And then they decide from there if they want to add to their account or not. You know, this is not a diversification tool. And it's to make sure your eggs all aren't in one basket. It's to give you that diversity to put yourself in a position to, you know, protect what you have.
0: So it's not all or nothing.
1: Not even close. It's your account, your decision, your pace. We're not here, you know, in the business to pressure anybody into anything. You do it at your pace and how you want to do it. We're just here to help facilitate the process. Like I tell folks all the time, I look at my job as education. I'm here to make sure you know what's available to you at each stage in the process to make an informed decision.
0: Well, I like that, Carl. And folks, you heard the man. It's not all or nothing. So, all right, Carl. And this is the last one for you because we only have a few minutes left here. If somebody's listening right now and they're on the fence, what's the one thing that you want them to walk away with today?
1: I would have to say nobody's ever regretted owning real physical gold and silver for the long haul. I've been doing this a long time, and I've never once had somebody call me angry that they bought, not once. The calls I get are people wishing me they'd bought more, bought sooner. You know, that I would say that's probably it.
0: So bought more and bought sooner.
1: Every time.
0: All right, folks. Well, again, you heard it here. Bought more and bought sooner every single time. Don't be the person calling Carl next year talking about Biscuit, wishing that you'd done this now. Call 1-800-702-2212. Again, folks, that's 1-800-702-2212. 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Now, Carl, brother, listen, thank you as always so much for coming on the show today. I appreciate you always taking the time.
1: It is my absolute pleasure, Walt. Folks, please give us a call. We're standing by. Anything we could do to help assist, any questions you have, love to get them addressed. Please don't hesitate. Let's help people get themselves protected and done the proper way with the right company.
0: All right, folks, that was Carl from the Reagan Gold Group, top precious metal specialist in the entire country, in the entire world, in my opinion. $500 million moved last year alone, and he just told you himself, nobody ever regrets it. 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I am Walt Phillips. 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
11: In London, the Colts beat the Commanders to improve to 2-2, 30-13 the final. Jonathan Taylor, a couple touchdown runs. Marcus Mariota left the game early with a knee injury. ALDS, White Sox blanked the Guardians 3-0. Rays over the Yankees 1-0. Drew Rasmussen took a no-no into the eighth. National League, Brewers edged the Padres 3-2. Wilson Contreras, a go-ahead home run. Dodgers beat the Braves 5-3. Tarek Skubal the win. I'm Trey Bender.
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15: The U.S. Coast Guard is searching for six people still missing after a medical transport jet went down off the coast of Massachusetts. At a morning news conference, Rear Admiral Matt Lake said crews located a debris field associated with the missing aircraft in the waters near Nantucket.
16: Our search remains ongoing. Coast Guard crews, along with our partners from the New York National Guard, their air rescue wing, along with Massachusetts authorities, have searched approximately 2,840 square miles over about 53 and a half hours.
15: Ground controllers lost contact with the Gulfstream G-100 early Saturday morning. The Latitude Air Ambulance jet was carrying a medical evacuation from Bermuda to Boston Logan International Airport when it disappeared from radar. Senator John Kennedy says he's considering running for president in 2028. The Louisiana Republican made the comment on NBC's Meet the Press, but said his plans right now are to run for re-election.
17: My plans right now are to run for re-election. But as I've said before, if I don't think I can be effective in the Senate anymore, I would consider it.
15: When asked about the possibility of running against Vice President J.D. Vance, Kennedy said he wouldn't talk about another potential candidate, saying he's just not there yet. He added that he thinks it'll be good for both parties to have a full field. Krista Pike's attorney says Tennessee's governor should commute Pike's death sentence to a life sentence after the failed execution. Stephen Farrell made the call on CNN's State of the Union.
18: I think at the very least, the governor should commute Ms. Pike's death sentence to a life sentence. Like I said, we don't know what her physical state will be, but it is clear that she has endured a torturous attempt at executing her.
15: Farrell added that Pike remains in the hospital on a ventilator and is critically ill. Pike was set to be executed by lethal injection last week, but survived two rounds of the drugs and was hospitalized. I'm Lisa Carton.
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20: In Vista on the 78 heading westbound after Civic Center, a solo crash is on that right shoulder. Moving to Otay Mesa on the 905 heading eastbound, the off-ramp to La Media Road is partially blocked due to a crash, and it is causing a little bit of slowing.
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15: President Trump says Iran has virtually given up any plans for a nuclear weapon. Before departing the White House for Ohio Saturday, Trump spoke about the ongoing conflict with Iran.
29: We have a decision that I'll make about Iran. Iran's been decimated, so the only question is it'll either be the easy way or the hard way.
15: Trump's comments come days after he said it's time for Iran to make a choice, accept a fair deal or cease to exist. Reports say a Marine Expeditionary Unit and the USS Theodore Roosevelt are heading to the region, which would bring the total number of carriers in the area to three. Trump told reporters earlier this week that more oil is flowing out of the Strait of Hormuz since even before the start of the war, with the U.S. Navy in full control of the waterway. And today, the U.S. will release a joint statement with 15 other countries describing a shared vision for a golden age of science, embracing AI's potential. Rob Martier reports.
30: The announcement is expected in Kyoto, Japan, at this year's Science and Technology in Society Forum. The Kyoto vision for a golden age of science encourages research that integrates AI. Michael Kratsios, head of the White House's Office of Science and Technology Policy, led the vision statement. Tech ministers from Japan, Korea, the United Kingdom, and the United Arab Emirates were among the representatives from the other countries that endorsed the statement.
15: California apparently says no to unlicensed fights between humans and robots. Rich Cassone with details.
0: Robot Entertainment Combat, a company that recently hosted a viral fight between a Terminator-style robot and a human, says they've received a cease and desist letter from the California State Athletic Commission. In a post on X, the company posted a letter it claims it received from California State Athletic Commission Executive Officer Andy Foster, ordering the company to stop holding and promoting fights involving humans. The letter says it's a misdemeanor to hold unlicensed fights involving humans.
15: And fines could include up to $1,000 and a year in jail. I'm Lisa Carton.
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0: I'm not sure how much more I can take from these safe space, over pampered, everybody gets a trophy, holier than thou crowd. I can't take it. But when the Lord attends me, I find this really sad. Your parent is hurting deeply, and they will feel that pain to the end of their life. But I want to tell you something, and this is the saddest part. Their pain is going to end long before yours does. See, we've lost parents already, and that never goes away. And you will have decades left to live with a divorce you filed yourself and didn't even, in many cases, give it a hearing. We've been here before, not with an app, but with a war. We've been here before. We were here during the Civil War. We were here in the Revolutionary War. Ben Franklin, one of the saddest stories, he had one son, William. He raised him, took him to London, watched him become the royal governor of New Jersey, and then came the Revolution. The father chose the country. The son chose the king. William was arrested in 1776, spent 2 years in an American prison. And when he got out, he led loyalists against the cause his father had bet his life on. 9 years without a word. Then the war ended. Franklin was the one who signed the peace with Britain. And it was Franklin who reached out first. He dropped a hint through a merchant headed for London. Why hasn't my son made any move towards reconciliation? If nations can make peace, why can't we? William wrote back. He asked to revive the affection that had been, in his word, the pride and happiness of his life. He also said if all of it happened again tomorrow, he'd do exactly the same thing. Franklin answered with a letter you can still read. We should post it. Nothing has ever hurt me so much, he wrote, as to find myself deserted in my old age by my own son. And then he wrote the wisest thing in it. I ought not blame you for differing with me. We are all men, subject to errors. Our opinions are not in our own power. And then this. There are natural duties which precede political ones and cannot be extinguished by them. Franklin knew the answer. He wrote it down. He could not do it. They met once more in an English port in 1785, a few days of business. Settling of property. Franklin sold home. They never saw each other again. When his will was read, the son got almost nothing with one line of explanation. The part he acted against me in the late war. The man who made peace with the British Empire couldn't make peace with his own son. And it cuts both ways. The father was right about the war. The son believed he was right about his duty. Both were proud. Each wanted the other to go first. And when the other one didn't, it wasn't enough. Being right didn't give either one of them a father or a son back. I'm telling you that piece of history because nothing's new. The riff isn't new. The families have split over kings and churches and money, a thousand smaller things since Cain. Here's what's new. The applause. The cheering. The coaching. The verbiage that goes along with it. to celebrate your courage for destroying your family over an opinion. And I don't care who started it. I don't care who's responsible for it. It's your family. I've lost 4 dear family members. I don't know if I'll ever see them again. I write all the time. I never get word back. You are not alone. Franklin at least called it what it was, the thing that hurt him most in his life. He didn't post it as a victory. Nobody coached him through it. Nobody sold him a membership. Today, there's a whole economy standing at the door, cheering while those doors close. An algorithm that noticed what you lingered on and feeds you more of it. Influencers who are only credentialists, they did it too. And often it's a professional who's never met your mom telling you the reason is her. That you're the brave one. Even the man who runs one of the biggest estrangement support groups in the country admits it. The person on your phone isn't listening to you, doesn't know you, can't judge your situation. A stranger's story is not your diagnosis. To the grown kids, honor your father and your mother. Paul called it the first commandment with a promise attached. He doesn't ever say agree with them. He doesn't say obey them forever. He doesn't say let them hurt you. He says honor them. Honor can be done from a distance with rules and limits. Basic kindness for people who bore you and raised you, who worried when you were sick. Who still think of you every single day. Boundary is a fence with a gate. A cutoff is a wall with no door. Know which one you're building and who sold you the bricks. And to the parents in Chicago, go first, not with a defense. Surrender. Just ask a question. What did I do to hurt you to deserve this? And then do the hardest thing a parent ever does. Don't explain, just listen. You don't have to agree. Just hear it. A door you close to punish something, to punish the actions, to punish someone. You close that door locks from both sides. Benjamin Franklin died in 1790. His son outlived him by 23 years in London, a man without a country, and in the end, a man without a dad. They were both right about something. It didn't matter. I know how hard it is to write. Even though you think about them every single day, multiple times a day, never stop writing, never stop texting, never stop calling. Reach them one way or another in hopes that they will read that text, that email, that letter. Franklin wrote them for us, those words for us, 240 some years ago. We are all men subject to errors. The natural duties come first. Write the letter, no matter which side you're on, write the letter. And when the answer comes, let it be enough. I will pray for you and ask that you pray for me. Together, maybe we can all heal our families at some point. More in a minute.
1: Glenn Beck is back after this.

0: 10 years, all of this will be, people will be disgusted by this. In the next 10 years, we're going to start persecuting each other. That's what's next in this, if history is correct. We start persecuting each other. We start blaming each other. And we start saying, you know what? It was your fault because you were for Trump. No, it's your fault because you were for Marxist. You know what? I'm going to round all of you up because you can't. That's what happens in societies. We're now at the zenith of the time where we're all like, we've got to belong to a group. And now it's starting to come down. And so now we're going to start criminalizing one another. It's going to get worse. The breakup of your family is going to get worse because now we're going to look for criminals. Unless we choose not to. Unless we know how history does this every time and what people do every single time. And we say, no, I'm not going to do that. I'm not going to do that. It's going to be hard because there's a whole business into this now. And there's country after country after country that wants us to do it. They're encouraging us to do it. Do you think all of this stuff on TikTok, you ever notice what TikTok, have you ever seen what TikTok is like in China? It's not like this. Why wouldn't China allow this in their country? But they're fine shipping this garbage over to us because they're fine with us destroying ourselves and our families and our morals. That's what they need to control the world. And we're just lemmings. Stop being a lemming. Stop doing it. Stop following the crowd. Stop trying to be, you know, the influencer. Stop. Just be you. Just be you. Be the best version of you. Go find God. Go find him. He's looking for you. He's right now. He's like, come on, dude. Come on. You know that's the answer. Come on. Come find me. I dare you. Go find him. He wants you to. Go to church. I don't care which church. Go to church. Talk to a pastor. Most of them are probably going to piss you off. Go to another one. And then the next Sunday, go to another one. You'll find one. But you want to solve all of our problems? You're not going to. But God will. And according to this latest survey, you get good sex out of it. So what do you have to lose? All right, more in just a second.
1: Glenn Beck is back after this. America, home of the brave. San Diego, home of the patriot. AM 1360.
0: Doctors told Alba that pregnancy was impossible. Her husband's diagnosis confirmed it. A child of their own just was not going to happen. Then the impossible happened. Alba was pregnant. Positive pregnancy test felt like a mistake. Cruel twist of science she didn't understand or want at the time. Nothing added up. She had accepted pregnancy wasn't possible. This baby wasn't planned. She was confused. She was afraid. She was overwhelmed. What should have felt like a miracle felt like a crisis. 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And when she saw her baby and heard that tiny heartbeat, everything changed. 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He does. 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

0: If it feels like the loudest voices are the ones pulling us apart, and the things you were raised to believe are getting shoved aside, you're not alone. That's why we made Torch Audio, where we'll talk about politics when it counts. But life is about so much more. We'll talk about all kinds of things, from faith and family to common sense living. And you can join the conversation. 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
1: So Justin Haskins is joining me after the top of the hour. He has been a co-author of mine, of a couple of my books, I think three of my books. He is also the author of The Next Big Crash, Conspiracy Collapse, and The Men Behind History's Biggest Heist. But he has a new poll out, and it is terrifying. What we're finding out about those under 30, truly terrifying, especially when it comes to Sharia law. And what you're willing to do for cheaper gas prices. Never seen anything like this. You want to talk about destruction of nation? Wait till you hear this new poll. We'll give you perspective on it as well. Justin Haskins joins us next.
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6: president of Cornell University says the school will examine the role of fraternities on campus following the recent rape allegations that have made national headlines. A civil suit was filed last month by a woman who claimed she was drugged and raped in 2024 by several members of a fraternity at the Ivy League school. The lawsuit claims the school failed to adequately punish some of the frat members who all deny wrongdoing. University President Michael Kotlikoff.
10: I believe we as an administration and we as a community must do better. We must do everything we can to prevent what happened to Jane Doe and everyone before her and anyone after her.
6: The lawsuit claims the school failed to adequately punish some of the frat members who all deny wrongdoing. A U.S. Marine is facing murder and robbery charges in Japan. A police spokesperson says Lance Corporal Devin Ballard took victim Anna Yagi's backpack and wallet at a hotel in Okinawa on Saturday. The Japanese Prime Minister registered a formal complaint against the U.S. and demanded a thorough investigation. U.S. Ambassador to Japan George Glass says they're cooperating with Japanese investigators. There are nearly 30,000 active duty personnel in Okinawa. A young girl is dead and three others are injured after being shot at a youth football game in Maryland. The shooting happened during a game yesterday at Leon Day Park in Baltimore when a dispute erupted over a parking space. Officials say a 12-year-old girl was pronounced dead on scene and a woman was sent to the hospital. Two male victims walked themselves into a hospital with non-life-threatening injuries. Two male suspects are being sought. Texas is still the number one team in the country in the latest college football coaches poll. The Longhorns are followed by Georgia, Notre Dame, Miami, and Indiana. Missouri saw a major gain in the poll, moving up 9 spots to number 16. Penn State and Michigan dropped out of the top 25. I'm Lisa Carton.
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13: On the 52 heading westbound before Convoy Street in Kearney Mesa, look out for a car seat blocking the left to middle lane. And in San Ysidro on the 5 heading northbound, the connector to the 905 is partially blocked due to a crash.
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6: The Justice Department is suing Maryland over a new law that blocks federal law enforcement officers from wearing masks and requiring them to identify themselves. Scott Carr has the story.
15: The complaint from the Justice Department was filed on the same day the law took effect in Maryland. It argues the state and two of its largest counties are illegally trying to regulate federal officers, including ICE officers, and are therefore violating the Constitution's Supremacy Clause. Under the state's law, the complaint says federal officers who violate either requirement can face civil fines of up to $1,500. In Washington, I'm Scott Carr.
6: California and more than 24 mostly Democratic-led other states, cities, and counties are suing the National Highway Traffic Safety Administration over new rules that lower fuel economy standards. Attorney General Rob Bonta says the administration's own analysis shows the changes will cause Americans to use billions more gallons of gasoline.
16: And cost drivers nearly $220 billion more at the pump by 2050. That's real money out of Americans' pockets. It's simple economics.
6: Bonta says the rules roll back efforts to boost fuel efficiency and electric vehicles. He also argues the new rules do not meet legal requirements to set the highest possible standards. Critics say this harms the environment and violates the law. Supporters of the new standards, including President Trump, say the new rules will help consumers save money, avoid electric vehicle mandates, and make it easier for people to buy newer, safer cars. Environmental and consumer groups have filed a separate lawsuit to challenge the changes. The first day of the Albuquerque International Balloon Fiesta got off with a few bumps. There were several minor crashes Saturday as hundreds of colorful balloons took to the sky over New Mexico. Two of them struck power lines and one clipped a light pole, but no injuries were reported. The Albuquerque International Balloon Fiesta runs through October 11th. I'm Lisa Carton.
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22: 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Here's your host, Kenny Michaels. That's what the little recording just said. Welcome aboard. It's great to have you. I am thrilled to be here today. We got a lot to talk about. We got a lot of exciting news to talk about. Yay, yay, yay. All right, here we go. I'm going to go ahead and turn the phone lines on. Ladies and gentlemen, the number to get me live in studio is 888-961-0222. Again, 888-961-0222. Or you can go to Striking Gold. You can go to Striking Gold with Kenny. I'm so confused. I got so many platforms. It's crazy. 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They're there right now. Tell them you're listening to the sexiest guy on radio, the good looking Kenny Michaels. All right. So here's what I want to start with today, because one of the things that helps me produce a show each week is things people say to me, customers, people who reach out, Mr. Michaels, I want to move my IRA. Let's get it done. Mr. Michaels, here's some cash. I want to get it done. Blah, blah, blah, blah, blah. And I get asked a lot of questions, and I thought I'd spend a little time this morning addressing people's concerns, because it's legitimate concerns. 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All right. 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Great. It's fabulous. Now, I've heard all kinds of stories. People say to me, well, Mr. Michaels, what if someone breaks in my house? Well, first of all, nobody knows you have it because we don't make an announcement. We don't get on Eyewitness News and go from the desert to the sea in all of Southern California. This is Jerry Dunphy. Remember Jerry Dunphy? This is Jerry Dunphy. And Joe Schmo bought gold from Golden Crest Metals. And here's his address. Go there and rob him. It's not on the news, people. Nobody knows you have it. That's the first thing. Secondly, you buy a safe for $600, a good one. I can refer you to a place if you need it. and it's fireproof, and you bolt it to your foundation of your house, and you put it in your closet, throw a blankie over it, nobody knows you have it, and it's magnificent. Now, taking possession of the gold. Oh, well, first I want to say this. If you're one of these people freaked out about, well, what if somebody steals it? Then my advice is, A, you're watching too much Law and Order and Criminal Minds and Blue Bloods. You're watching too much of that. I watch those shows, by the way. I love Law and Order Special Victims Unit. Love that show. And Blue Bloods. It's too bad they got rid of it off here. I love Blue Bloods. I think Tom Selleck plays a great police chief. Oh, yeah. Commissioner or whatever. Yeah. Oh, yeah. Great show. Anyway, when you take possession of the metal, it's a magnificent way to transfer wealth to your next generation with zero government involvement. It's fabulous. What does the Grinch say? It's fabulous, right? So it's fabulous. So don't be afraid to take possession of the metal. And if you live in a world where you're paranoid that someone's going to come in your window and now know you have gold and silver and they're going to try and steal your metals, you have an imagination. I'm not saying people don't get robbed. Don't get your panties in a wad. I'm not saying people don't get robbed. Sure, burglaries happen. Sure. You know, you can put, if you don't really want it at home, you could put it in a safe deposit box at a bank, but I really don't advise that because banks are struggling financially to stay afloat. And if your bank goes belly up and shuts their door, well, then guess what? They have a key to your safe deposit box and you can't get in, and there's your thief right there working at the bank. There's the thief you were worried about at your house is working at the bank. So don't be afraid. Take possession of the metal. When you buy a car, you take possession of it, right? Don't you worry that someone's going to break into your house and see you have a brand new car in the garage, and they're going to open your garage, they're going to hotwire your car and steal it. How come you take possession of the car? Why don't you park it in the neighbor's garage? How come that doesn't worry you? If they want to steal your car, they'll steal your car. And besides, when you buy physical gold and silver and it's shipped to your home, ladies and gentlemen, put it in your homeowner's insurance policy. That's what I do. They steal it, I'm insured. See? Works out well. All right. So that hopefully answers the question of theft. People worried about taking possession of them. That's ridiculous. Just ridiculous. You're spending too much time in front of the TV. Okay. All right. Number two. A lot of people are concerned about, what happens if I buy gold and silver in my IRA or cash, and then, oh my God, I need money, and I need to somehow, some way liquidate this precious metals? 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So don't ever sweat about how do I liquidate it if I need to. Gold and silver is more liquid than stocks. 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When you liquidate your stocks, your tax guy makes a commission. Doesn't that disgust you? Do you know when you liquidate gold and silver through Gold and Crest Metals, there's no fees, no commissions of any kind, not $1. So gold is better and easier to liquidate than stinking stocks. Okay. The next thing people worry about is, what happens if I die? Well, you're gonna die. Unless you have some kind of secret or magic that I don't know about. We're all going to die. And we all have beneficiaries. You are literally, I don't want to use a certain word on air, so I got to figure out what word to use here. You are literally backstabbing your beneficiary. I would use another word, but I don't know if I can say it, so I'm not. You are literally backstabbing your beneficiary of your retirement account if you leave it in stocks. You're sticking it to them after you're dead. Because they are going to pay so much tax on that inheritance that you stuck it to them. Now, if your beneficiary is your kid, your daughter, your son, your grandchildren, your brother, your aunt, your uncle, your well, probably wouldn't be your parents, but maybe, never know. Someone you love, why would you stick it to them? Why? Because they made you mad one time because they went to the baseball game and you couldn't go. So now you're, oh, I'll get you back. Wait till I die and you pay all this tax in my retirement account. I'll show you. Really? Why would you backstab your heirs? I don't understand. Like, I got five kids. Okay, I know you think I'm crazy. I am a little crazy. But I got five boys and a grandson. God knows I could use a little pink in my house. By the way, in case you don't know, I said it before, I'm expecting another grandbaby. We do not know the sex yet. Please, dear Lord Jesus, let this be a girl. Not that if it's a boy, I'll be bummed because I got the cutest little grandson in America for sure. But he looks just like the good-looking Kenny Michaels. But a little girl with a little pink in my home would sure be a bright spot, huh? Anyway, so why would I want to backstab my kids? Why would I want to do that? Why would I want to backstab my children and leave them in a situation where Uncle Sam's going to crawl all over them? Why would I do that? And as long as I was in stocks, I was doing that to my kids. And I woke up one day and realized, holy smokes, I can keep more of my money and give them more of my money if I just go to gold. Okay? If I just go to gold. And so, that's why you move to gold. So when it comes to your beneficiaries, it's not just you that's benefiting from the precious metals. It's your heirs are benefiting. Make sense? Your heirs benefit from a tax standpoint. So it's one of these parties where everybody wins. I love that. I love that. All right. So those are questions I'm asked all the time. I thought I would address them on this show. Okay. Just so you guys have a clear understanding that I don't want to say there's no risk to gold, because there's a risk in everything we do, right? Any investment, there is some kind of risk. But the small minimal risk in gold is smaller risk than any other investment out there. That's why it's the ultimate safe haven. Why do experts for thousands of years have said gold and silver is a safe haven? Because it's safe. It's a safer place to put your money. When we're old, like me, I'm 64. When we're old, we want safety. Right? I've said before, how many of you book a flight and climb on a paper airplane to go to your destination? Well, think about it. Ladies and gentlemen, this is Delta Flight 136, and we are ready for takeoff. Due to wind and turbulence, there will be no cart service, no drink service, because we're on a paper airplane. Okay? No, that's not too safe for me. At 64, that's not safe. If I was 25, I might daredevil it. But not at 64. I'm going to go on one of those planes where I have a roof over my head, an overhead compartment. I get a little free drink coming down the aisle. Right? And there's always someone with a pet. If you've noticed that, that's another irritating thing of mine. If you ever want to know anything about Kenny Michaels, know this. One of my biggest pet peeves is people bringing pets on an airplane. I had a flight to my grandson. I got to tell you the story real quick. I'm going to digress. I can't help it. I went to visit my grandson in Oregon, and I'm sitting two rows behind first class. And two rows in front of me, in first class, I hear the plane's taking off, and I hear, meow, meow. Meow. And as the plane's taking off and you know how it takes off, your ears kind of get crazy. Then I'm hearing this. Meow, meow, meow. The whole 2.5 hours. I swear to you, when the lady came down to bring drinks, I said, ma'am, get that cat a bourbon. Do something. But I'd still rather be on a plane with a roof over my head and an overhead compartment and a cat on the plane than be on a paper airplane because it's not safe. It's not safe at our age to be in paper investments. It's not safe. It's not safe to be in stocks. It is not safe at our age. It is safe when you're young because Father Time is on your side. You've heard me talk about this. It's safe because at 25 years old, we have a long way to go before we'll need our retirement account. But at 60, 61, 62, 63, 68, 69, 84, 85, it ain't safe. It ain't safe. We need safety. We have to protect ourselves. We're not the young chicken we thought we were. I'm good looking. I look like a young chicken. But I ain't a young chicken. Okay? Not an old hen either, but somewhere in between, if there is such a thing. Anyway, the point is, that's what gold is. Gold is the safety. That's why people go to gold. All right, let me give you some information. According to 24/7 Wall Street, which is a big financial article, financial news source, a $500,000 retirement account triggers an $18,900 withdrawal at age 73. That means if you have $500,000 in your retirement account, when you have to start withdrawing money from it, at that amount, someone's going to take $18,900. And then they're taxed on that $18,900 a lot. But if you move to gold and silver, and it's $500,000, you still have to take $18,900. Aha! Ready for this? But the tax you pay? Way less. Way, almost a third less. Approximately. So the benefits for gold and silver are off the charts. This is why people move the metals. Now, Donald Trump, as you know, tweeted, or it's True Social, it's not tweet, it's True Social, put out on his personal True Social worldwide about Jim Rickard's video. I talked about it the other day about it going to $10,000 an ounce by the end of the year. Then Trump turned around and pushed that out. Okay? The whole world is now talking internationally about the fact that they think the United States is going to reprice gold at $10,000. Now's the time to buy. Now, I'm going to talk to people right now. If you have already bought gold, whether it's in a retirement account or cash or both, and maybe you bought it from hearing my show, if you bought gold, now's the time to double down and buy again. That's according to Yahoo Finance. Yahoo Finance had a big article that said gold buyers are doubling down. What does it mean? I started reading the article and it said that gold buyers are buying more. They're moving more and buying more and buying more. It makes sense. Why? Because it's working for them. I get a lot of people that say to me, Mr. Michaels, I have this IRA. I've been listening to you for months. I love these people who say that. I've been listening to you for a year. I think to myself, a whole year you've been listening to 52 shows because there's 52 weeks in a year. 52 shows and now you call me. Anyway, whatever. People are crazy. Anyway, so people say I've been listening to your show for a long time and my IRA is going nowhere. Okay, listen, wake up, wake up. Your retirement account's not going to go anywhere. Okay? And here's a prime example. You wake up on Monday morning, the market's down 200 points. Okay, so it finished Monday down 200. You get up on Tuesday, Tuesday's done, it finished down 100. I'm using just round numbers. Wednesday, it finished down $75. We're at 375 already. Thursday, it finished down 200. We're at 575. And then Friday, boom, it goes up 400. You're still down 175. That's why your account goes nowhere in stocks. Because the stock market is manipulated by the big boys, by the government. It's manipulated by everything that goes on. If they want it to go down, they'll make it go down. They don't care about you. So your balance in your account never really jumps. Think about when you started your retirement account to now, and you're a senior. Think about when you started your retirement account to now. How long it took to get to where it is. It took 30 years. 30 years! But now you're 64. Do you have 30 more years? You don't. That's why you go to gold, right? So Trump pushing out $10,000 for gold from Jim Rickard's video. Fabulous. Wells Fargo saying the same thing, $10,000 in gold. Fabulous. And last week I talked about China sucking up silver. Let's talk about that. China is creating a silver shortage. I'm thrilled to hear it. I am thrilled. Thank you, China. Here we go again. I hate saying I'm an American, but I'm always saying, thank you, China. Thank you, China. Thank you, China. It's not for the Kung Pao chicken. I got news for you. It's because I'm invested in precious metals and they're pushing this whole stinking thing up and I'm killing it. Thank you, China. So when you take a retirement account and you move to gold, you move to safety, okay? Everything has a risk, folks. Going out to the mail has a risk. You could get run over. There's a risk to going out to get the mail. Somebody could run you over. There's always a risk. But we old people want safety. We want to know that my money's going to be there when you need it. Here's a question. I've asked this before on this show. I'll ask it again. Here's a question. How comfortable do you feel your money will be there in your IRA when you need it if you left it where it is with everything going on in the world today? Most of you say, I don't feel comfortable. Well, then there you go. When in doubt, get out. When in doubt, get out. Here's another thing for you. People are rushing to gold. They're rushing to silver with their retirement accounts, with their cash. Why? Because they're realizing that it's private. Okay? A lot of Americans have realized that they can't retire unless they go to gold. Because of how much tax is going to be ripped from them when they decide to call it quits and start taking money. Goldman Sachs said gold will rise a lot more before year end. There you go. Bloomberg, China adding more gold. 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We'll be right back.

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1: The Democrat Party's position is more than very troubling to me. 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

0: 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Okay. By the way, follow me on Instagram and Facebook by typing in Striking Gold with Kenny Michaels. Okay. Couple things I want to share. So, I think I played this video for you a couple weeks ago. And there's a part of the video, I'm going to let it play again. And then after it's done, I want you to hear, this is Jim Rickards. If you don't know who Jim Rickards is, he is considered probably the biggest number one gold, the precious metals guru, for sure in this country, probably worldwide, okay? And he's very smart. And he talked about what gold's going to do by the end of the year. And there's certain words he says. And so I want you to listen to this. I'm going to play it for you right now. Let's go ahead.
1: The confidence cracks when people start to question whether the government has things under control. Money flows to gold. And it's just getting started. My target is $10,000 per ounce. And I believe we could see it before the end of 2026. Even $20,000 is not out of the question. But the higher gold rises, the more likely it becomes. Once gold gets rolling, the mass itself starts working in its favor.
0: Okay. Right in the beginning, he says, when the system starts to crack and people lose faith in the government, they move to gold. That's what he said. When confidence starts to crack and people lose faith in the government. I didn't say in our president. I said in our government. When people lose faith in the government, they run to gold. That's what he said. Now, what he's seeing is the crack in the armor and consumer confidence is way down. When consumer confidence is way down, gas prices are up, food prices are up, everything's up, right? Then what happens is we lose confidence in our government. Where do we go? We run to gold. So be honest. And this is not a mad, this question I'm going to ask has nothing to do whether you like the president or not. This is not a personal vendetta or a personal plug for the president. The government as a whole, do you have confidence in the government as a whole? Who's the government? Well, it's not just our president, guys. Do you have confidence in Chuck Schumer? Oh boy. Do you have confidence in AOC? How about Albert Einstein? I mean, Bernie Sanders. Right? He looks like Albert Einstein. How about Bernie Sanders? You have confidence in that? Do you have confidence in Omar, the Omar lady? That's our government. Not just our president. That's our government. So the issue becomes when confidence goes down and there's cracks in the system, he said, people go to gold. He says 10,000, he wouldn't be shocked if it hit 20 by end of year. It's not going to hit 20 by the end of the year. I can tell you that now. 10, very possible. Not going to hit 20. But here's what I want to go with. What about you? Do you have confidence in our government? With everything going on in the world, with the fighting between the Democrats and Republicans, everybody's fighting, everybody's pushing back, everybody's bagging on everybody. Do you have confidence in the government? If the answer is no, you heard what he said, go to gold. That's what he said. So what he's seeing is that generally our public has no confidence. Where are they going to go? They're going to go to protect their money. That's why he thinks gold's going to go like crazy. And then to top it all off, to put the cherry on the sundae, our president takes Jim Rickards' video and pushes it out on his personal True Social. Worldwide, I might add. Wow. Because internationally, there's no confidence in the dollar. So confidence is down internationally for the U.S. So that's why Europe and China and Asia are all running to gold. That's why Korea is now buying gold all of a sudden. India is sucking up silver. 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And Jim Rickards said when confidence, when there's cracks in the system and the people lose confidence in the U.S. government, that includes other governments, lose confidence in the U.S. government, where do they go? They go to gold. That's why you're seeing the predictions they are. That's why you're seeing the gold rush. And if you're not in it, if you're not joining it, you're missing out on a huge, huge, huge benefit to you. Okay. Now, I've had people reach out who say, my financial advisor doesn't want me going to gold. Ladies and gentlemen, your Lexus dealer doesn't want you buying a Mercedes. Right? Right? Your dentist doesn't want you to go to another dentist. Right? He doesn't want you to do that. He wants you to stick with him. Progressive don't want you going to Allstate. Right? But your financial guy has no interest in you. He has interest in his commission. And because he can't sell you the physical metal, he can't make money. So he's not going to push you to go somewhere or invest in something that he can't benefit from. That's selfish. That's selfish. Not shellfish, selfish. Because if he's managing your money and he's truly an advisor, he would be advising properly. Everybody's going to gold. That's why it's so popular. Okay. If you are in a 30%, let's say you're in a 20-25% tax bracket, and you have a $500,000 in your IRA, that's going to trigger an $18,900 withdrawal when you turn age 73. Period. It's going to be mandatory. And when you take that $18,900 out and you're in stocks, you're going to pay tax. You're going to pay approximately $4,600 in tax on that $18,000. Doesn't that bother you? But if you took it in silver, you took that withdrawal, that $18,900 in silver, if you took it in silver and you took it out in silver form and you did that today, instead of paying $4,600 in tax,

$18,000 to the government. But if you took that $18,900 out in silver, your actual silver that you own, the physical silver, you pay $1,200 in tax. That is the advantage in moving to precious metals. That's why seniors go there. So I hope that helps, okay? Because people are just not getting it. And they wonder, you know, how can it help me? How can it help me? There is no better investment these days than physical gold and silver. Okay, now, here's something else I want to mention. President Trump is pushing for more gold to come into this country. There's a fight going on between China and the United States right now. Here we go again. Every time these two countries battle over gold, we win. We meaning me. I win because my IRA is in gold. If your IRA is in gold, you win. Every time China and the U.S. go at it regarding gold and silver, you win if you're invested. You win, baby. You win. There's a huge fight right now going on as to who will have more gold by the end of 2026. China's going bananas with buying gold, and they're resetting it right now. How exciting is that? And then you've got Trump bringing more in from Venezuela, bringing gold in from Iran, pushing out on his Truth Social 10,000 by the end of the year with Jim Rickards, having a gold phone put on his desk, decorating the entire Oval Office in all gold. How much more of a subliminal message do you need to know where we're headed? And Trump came out and said, China is backing the yuan by gold because they want the yuan as the reserve currency for the world. Why? Well, it makes sense. Gold makes you strong. Gold spinach. So, you know, spinach to Popeye? Right? Right? Spinach to Popeye? That's what gold is to your IRA. Spinach to Popeye. Right? He eats the spinach and ta-da! He's like this big brute guy. Right? Well, that's what gold is to your retirement account. That's what gold is to your money in the bank. It's spinach. It's the spinach Popeye has. 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Go there, answer a couple questions. It'll come to my email. I'll call you personally, folks. Let's go. The excitement for gold and silver between now and the end of the year is absolutely insane. All the predictions of doubling for gold and tripling for silver. Bank of America, Citibank, China now is trying to suck up more silver, trying to make it harder to get silver in the world, which creates a shortage. A shortage creates higher prices. Higher prices means more money in my retirement account. Let's go! That's why I say thank you, China. So that's what I'm telling you, is what a time. And if you've already bought gold, buy more. If you already bought silver, buy more. Double down on it. This is your opportunity. And I want to touch on something. I don't know how much time I have left, but I want to touch on something else that I want to warn everybody about. We are getting close to midterms, right? The elections are important, right? It may not sway Trump's way. And if it doesn't, a lot of things he's doing may get tough to pass, right? But what I'm more concerned with is what happens when Trump is no longer president. Okay? There's a lot of talk in the Democratic world about taxing retirement accounts' unrealized gains. Now, if you don't know what an unrealized gain is, let me tell you what it is. It's a gain that, so if you're invested in stocks and your stock goes up, that's a gain. It's unrealized because you didn't take

to get out. So it's a gain. It's just not a realized gain because you haven't taken it in your hand. So the Democrats want to tax when your account goes up. Even if you don't take it out. They want to tax you on the increase. How do you avoid this? It's crazy. Well, and Kamala talked about it during the campaign against Trump. She did it was North Carolina or Houston. She did a campaign stop, made a speech, and said flat out she's going to tax unrealized gains in retirement accounts. Okay? And if they tax unrealized gains in retirement accounts, that means even if your account goes up, you're going to pay a tax. So how do you get it out of their eyeballs? You go to gold. Because gold's private. Once you go to gold, you're off their vision. You're off their eyeballs. The government doesn't have their eyeballs on your account anymore. Gold is going to save your rear end. If Trump doesn't, if the Republicans don't win in 28, Trump's gold and silver is going to save your rear end. In retirement accounts, even in cash in the bank, it's all about trust. Who do I trust and who don't I trust? Right? I understand banks exist. I understand we have to have bank accounts and we have to, you know, pay our bills. Yes. Do I trust my bank? I do not. Do I trust my government? I do not. I learned from Ronald Reagan. What was it he said? The nine words Ronald Reagan said that Americans should fear. Knock, knock. We're here from the government. We're here to help you. Okay? I don't trust them. So if I don't trust them, why am I giving them my money? I don't make it a habit of giving people my money who I don't trust. If I don't trust Wall Street, I don't invest in it. Now, the banks, yeah, I have to have some money in the bank. I do have bills to pay, but I minimize. Since I have to give you money and I don't trust you, you're not going to get all my money. You're going to get a little bit of my money because I have to give you money. The rest of my money is going in a place that's none of your business. And it's growing like crazy. Without you getting your hands in it or Uncle Sam getting their hands on it. That is the way we need to live because that's the way we're going. Other countries don't trust our government. If they don't trust our government, why should I trust my government? What do I know they don't know? Nothing. So if China doesn't trust us, if France doesn't trust us, if Great Britain doesn't trust us, if India doesn't trust us, and they're all running to gold and they don't trust our money, why would I trust our money? Hell, Warren Buffett doesn't trust our money. That's why you go to gold. So, look, what an opportunity. Jim Rickard saying it's going to go to 10,000, maybe even 20 by the end of the year. Folks, it's not going to go to 20. I'm telling you now. Gold is not going to jump to 20,000 by year end. That would be, if that happened, I would do the show naked. Okay, and trust me, my engineer and my cameraman do not want me to do the show naked. Trust me on that. If gold goes to 20,000 by year end, I'll do the show naked. Okay? Naked, they say. Listen, it's not going to go to 20,000. But could it go to 10? Well, I think so. Because there's a lot of lack of government confidence and cracks in the armor, and that's what drives people and country to gold. This makes sense to you, right? If you're wondering why your retirement account's going nowhere, why would it? You're not in control of it. Why would it? Why would you expect your retirement account to go anywhere when you're not in control of it? Get out of what's manipulated and get into what's real. Does that make sense? I hope so. Because, ladies and gentlemen, I'm no genius. I know some of you think I am. I appreciate it. I am good looking, but I'm no genius. But I would rather be in control of my money than let someone else be in control of my money. Right? Because if I fail, I have only me to blame.
and it's my mistake. But I also know that I won't fail because I'm in gold. You've heard me say on this show for years that my IRA is killing it. Why? Because I have the right product. I have the right gold products, the right silver products, and I'm killing it. And if you see the price of gold drop one day, I'm still doing well. If you see the price of gold go up one day, I'm still doing well. I win either way. But I know what I'm doing. And one of the things that got me to do this show years ago was the passion I have to help seniors. I don't care if you're 25 years old. Go make money, go lose money. I don't care about you. I don't care about you from I care about you as a human. I don't care about you from a financial sense because you're still young and you still got time. You have time. I'm 64. I don't have any time. So moving to gold, follow what everybody's doing. China, Bloomberg says here, China adds more gold. Again, more gold again. What is going on? I'll tell you what's going on. There's a huge buzz and a huge excitement for physical gold and silver. That's where the excitement is. So, call Golden Crest Metals right now, 888-406-6222. 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I'm Kenny Michaels. This is Striking Gold. Thank you for tuning in. We'll see you next week. God bless. Bye-bye.

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4: San Diego weather today, sunny with a high near 95. South wind 5 to 10 miles an hour from the northwest. Currently downtown, it's clear with 99 degrees.
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14: Unemployment is 4.2%. President Trump says Europe has agreed to release a massive amount of diesel oil reserves. This comes as prices for diesel have recently surged. AAA reports Friday's national average for a gallon of diesel is $6.37. The president says the process of releasing the diesel reserves will begin immediately. That's politics. I'm Brad Siegel.
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20: The attorney of the female victim in the sexual assault case at Cornell University is taking aim at the investigation into her alleged rape. More from Jennifer Kuiper.
21: Cornell University President Michael Kotlikoff says in a video on the school's website that they will examine the role of fraternities on campus following the recent rape allegations that have made national headlines.
22: I believe we as an administration and we as a community must do better.
21: A civil suit was filed last month by a woman who claims she was drugged and raped in 2024 by several members of a fraternity at the Ivy League school. The lawsuit claims the school failed to adequately punish some of the frat members, who all deny wrongdoing.
20: Attorney for Jane Doe, Thomas Gifra, said her statement to police that she was raped did not appear in a report, adding that he believes there was a cover-up. The search continues for six missing passengers in the crash of a medical evacuation jet off the coast of Massachusetts. In a morning update, Coast Guard officials declined to speculate on what caused the crash. They did confirm they found a debris field last night in the waters near Nantucket. The FAA says ground controllers lost contact with the Gulfstream G-100 early Saturday morning.
13: This is an ongoing search and rescue case still. Because of the amount of debris, it's very difficult to get into the details of what's there. But right now, we're really just focused on finding the people.
20: Lieutenant Commander Castrati says the Coast Guard says it's now searched roughly 2,800 square miles over the last 2 days. A new poll suggests Democrats are gaining the lead in the upcoming elections to control the Senate. Poll results released Saturday by the New York Times and Siena University show Democrats pulling ahead in five Republican states. The poll shows Democratic candidates leading in Texas, Alaska, and Ohio, and neck and neck in Iowa and Kansas. The poll numbers also suggest that a majority of voters in those states think Democrats would do a better job on health care, tariffs, data centers, and the cost of living. I'm Lisa Carton.
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17: Every hunter knows that the wilderness is full of surprises. 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
17: 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Join me as we track the truth through tangled cover and cold case files, where every trail tells a story, and every story leaves its own trail of blood. Blood Trails.
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20: California apparently says no to unlicensed fights between humans and robots. Rich Cassone with details.
25: Robot Entertainment Combat, a company that recently hosted a viral fight between a Terminator-style robot and a human, says they've received a cease and desist letter from the California State Athletic Commission. In a post on X, the company posted a letter it claims it received from California State Athletic Commission Executive Officer Andy Foster, ordering the company to stop holding and promoting fights involving humans. The letter says it's a misdemeanor to hold unlicensed fights involving humans. Penalties for holding unlicensed fights in California could include fines up to $1,000 and a year in jail.
20: A New York-based food distributor, GS Food, is recalling its Better Goods Lemon Alfredo Fettuccine after tests found possible listeria contamination. The 22-ounce frozen pasta is sold at Walmart. Washington and Florida agriculture officials detected the issue during routine sampling. The DA says no illnesses have been reported, but distribution has stopped while the source is being investigated. Customers should return the pasta to Walmart for a full refund. In New York, a man who took an early autumn swim has died after he was pulled from the ocean off Far Rockaway Beach Friday afternoon. Larry Kofsky has the story.
26: Police say the man was found just before 8 p.m. in East Rockaway Inlet near Beach 9th Street and Seagirt Avenue. Members of an Nassau County Fire Department pulled him from the water. He died a short time later at St. John's Episcopal Hospital. The Daily News reports it was not immediately clear why the man was in the ocean, though the weather was exceptionally warm. There were no lifeguards on duty, with the beach season having ended September 13th.
20: In Iowa, Des Moines police are investigating an overnight shooting downtown that left one person injured. It occurred early this morning near 4th Street and Court Avenue, where a 23-year-old man was found with multiple gunshot injuries. The victim was transported to a local hospital. Shell casings and other evidence were recovered by police at the scene. An investigation continues. I'm Lisa Carton.
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So earlier this morning, I'd taken the dogs on a hike, and I came back, and of course I had my Diet Coke, and I'm digging through kind of, you know, the way we all do, just kind of mindlessly looking for, is there anything unusual I could talk about today? And I come across a post that just stops me cold. Quote, the first 3D printed meat is being sold in America. And then underneath it was a list of companies. Lab-grown chicken, lab-grown salmon, then a line saying no law requires the label to tell you your dinner was printed. My first reaction was probably the same as yours. That sounds awful. I got a printer in my home office. There's, in fact, in the studio next to me is the print room. It never works. I bet it's a $10,000 or more printer. It's always out of toner. It's always jammed. People are always messing with it. It's a total screw up. My little printer at home, I bought some cheap, you know, not OEM other cartridges. And because of the way Brother has it set up, the little chip kept rejecting it because I had updated the firmware, and they update the firmware all the time. So you have to keep buying the OEM cartridges. I have yet to find generic cartridges that reliably work. Printers. Oh my gosh. I bet everybody's got a printer story to tell about how it's always screwed up somehow or another. But then the lawyer in me woke up. Before I get mad at something, I like to know, what am I mad about? So I go do the background checks. I dig in and try to find out, okay, here's the post. Is it legitimate? What's behind it? The post is about half right. The half that's wrong is the half that's built to scare you. But the part that ought to bother you, even a little, is not in the post at all. What's actually in the meat case? Let's start with the printer. There is a company now called Stakeholder Foods. Yes, Stakeholder. Not S-T-A-K-E, but S-T-A-K. Stakeholder. Somebody in marketing probably got a bonus for that one. It's based in Israel. Oh, we just talked about Israel. You know, the land of genocide. The apartheid state. No, I'm just kidding. So this Israeli company, it trades on the NASDAQ here in this country. And for years, its business was selling printing machines. And also ingredient mixes to other food companies. How does that happen? On September 3rd, exactly a month ago now, Stakeholder announced its own brand called Perfecta had hit store shelves across the Northeast. There's a big natural foods distributor called KEHE. KEHE, they're the ones moving this product. Five products, as a matter of fact. A marbled steak, a filet mignon, a chicken breast, salmon patties, and whitefish patties. Here's what the Post didn't put in their post. There's no meat in this. Perfecta is a plant-based product. The beef-style cuts are made from soy protein. Now, every product name on that list starts with two words, plant-based. And the fish patties and the burgers in the line aren't even printed. They're extruded, pushed through a mold, the way veggie burgers have been made for years. So, what does the printer do? Picture a cake decorator with one of those piping bags where they squeeze out, you know, the icing. Now hand the piping bag to a computer. It lays down a soy paste in thin layers, a lean line here, a fat line there, so that when you slice it, it looks marbled and pulls apart in fibers like a real cut of beef would. I would just say, I think that's a scary machine. Everybody's afraid of superintelligence. I'm scared of this machine. Printing is a way of shaping food.
Now, it's about as dangerous as a sausage stuffer. What matters is what goes into the printer, what goes into the machine. Now, Stakeholder, as far as I could find, has not published a nutrition label or a price, and Stakeholder will not say which stores carry it. But there's a soy steak from another company already in the market that's built along the same lines, and it gives you a fair idea. Water, soy protein, sunflower oil, natural flavors, beet juice for the red color, two thickeners of some sort, I don't know what they are, carrageenan and methylcellulose, vitamin B12, because soy doesn't come with that. Now, the last ribeye that I ordered or that I bought had one ingredient, beef. It's what's for dinner. Now, to be fair to the soy steak, it has fiber, which a steak never will, and very little saturated fat. If that's what you're after, that might be a legitimate choice. I don't know. And plenty of Americans have already made that choice. They tried it once, and they went back to the ribeye. Only about one household out of nine buys plant-based meat at all. So that's the first 3D printed meat in America. A soy steak in a very good costume. Remember, the ribeye doesn't even have a costume. It just is what it is. It's a slab of meat came out of a cow. But here's the other thing. The other half of that post that's real. And this one is This one's a different animal. The post lumps that printed soy steak in something, or mixes it in with something called cultivated meat. The industry calls it cultivated. Everybody else calls it lab grown. Now, this one is meat. Here's how it's made. A company takes a small sample of cells from a living animal. One company named Mission Barns out of San Francisco, of course, uses fat cells from the belly of a Yorkshire pig. Another started with cells from fertilized chicken eggs. They put those cells in a big stainless steel tank, feed them both a nutrient broth, and the cells start to multiply. No farm, no slaughterhouse. Then they harvest the cells and they process those into food. Now, the FDA, first time I've mentioned it right since we started this segment, the FDA oversees the cell growing. The USDA takes over at harvest and they sign off on the label. Seafood belongs to the FDA alone. So the Post says five companies have been cleared. Upside Foods and Good Meat, both for chicken, Wild Type, that's the company for salmon, Mission Barns, for pork fat, and Believer Meats for chicken. That part of the post was accurate. Then the post says Upside and Good Meat are selling their chicken in restaurants right now. I can't find it. Honestly, I'm not really looking either. But I have dinner with a friend scheduled tonight. I might get an Open Table and see if I can't find some place that sells Upside and Good Meat, because I'd be willing to try it once. Just try it. Beyond that, I don't know. Would you? Let me know on the text line. It's the Weekend with Michael Brown. Hang tight. I'll be right back.

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0: 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And then Monday through Friday from 9 to noon Mountain Time, you can stream the weekday program live, 9 to noon, 850 AM on KOA. Back to Upside. Upside's chicken debuted back in 2023 at a restaurant in San Francisco called the Bar Kren on a $150 tasting menu. Now, that run ended in early 2024, and then Good Meat went on the menu at one of Chef Jose Andre's restaurant in D.C., and that restaurant paused it in September of 2023. I could not find a single restaurant in the United States serving either company's chicken on a regular basis today. Now, if you've eaten it this year, text me and tell me where. And I mean that because I'd like to know. If it's anywhere near me, maybe I will, maybe I won't. Wild-type salmon is real, and it's on menus in Oregon, California, Washington State, and in New York. Mission Barns sold cultivated pork meatballs at a grocery store in Berkeley last November. The company billed that as the first retail sale of cultivated meat in America. So you got a grocery store in Berkeley. Of course it was Berkeley. That's about the size of it. A handful of menus, one store. So go back to the post that started me down this rabbit hole to begin with. Here's what the post missed entirely. Picture Wilson, North Carolina. I don't think I've ever been to, it's east somewhere east of Raleigh, flat tobacco country. I don't think I've ever been to, I've been to Raleigh, but I don't think I've been to Wilson. On the edge of that town sits a building of 200,000 square feet, stainless steel tanks, a tasting kitchen. It was designed to turn out something like 12,000 metric tons of lab-grown chicken every year. It's the largest plant of its kind anywhere on the planet. Now, it belonged to Believer Meats, that Israeli company. In July of last year, the FDA told Believer it had no further questions about the company's safety file. Last fall, the Department of Agriculture approved the label, cleared the plan to operate. So after years of work and a mountain of investor money, every federal door was wide open. Got it? 1 month later, the company Believer, gone. Gone. The company that built that plant, Gray Construction, sued, saying Believer owed it about $34 million. Now, Believer had agreed to a payment plan. The first payment, $22 million, was due December 5th. Gray Construction says the money never showed up. That same month, Believer's head of human resources posted on LinkedIn that the company made the very difficult decision to cease operations. Cease or never start. Then later, that same director of HR went back and edited the post into something softer about her own journey coming to an end. I'm sorry, I shouldn't be laughing, but about her own journey coming to an end. Oh, there are bankruptcy filings in Israel. And according to the company's bankruptcy filings, Believer raised about $390 million after it was founded in 2018. $390 million, a federal stamp of approval. Neither one could pay the contractor to build the building. I mean, they built the building, never could pay for it. As of the latest reporting I could find this morning, that plant in Wilson is still sitting empty. Upside Foods put in a $50 million bid to buy it, and then they pulled that bid back. So when this post says that five companies are cleared, they're technically right. But in the real world, it's four. The fifth one is nothing more than a very expensive empty building in North Carolina. But I wanted to find out, I think, a more important question. What does it do to you? It's the one that you might want to ask before you sit down at the dinner table. what does eating this stuff do to you, say, over a 20-year period? So I went looking for some long-term studies. There aren't any. You know, I've told this audience before, I've told all my audiences, I use LexisNexis as one of my research tools. They know everything. They couldn't find one study. For lab-grown meat, a peer-reviewed review published last November says flatly that no study has examined what eating cultured meat does to human health. None. There's a dietitian quoted in Popular Science that says the long-term studies comparing it to regular meat, they just don't exist. Which then made me ask the question, so what did the FDA actually review? Well, the FDA, it turns out, runs what it calls a consultation. The company hands the agency its own safety data. The FDA reads that data, asks some questions, and when the FDA feels like it's satisfied, it sends what's called a no questions letter. So that's the real review by serious people. It's also a review of the company's own homework. Nobody's fed this to 1,000 few Americans over 10 years and watched what happened. And the plant-based side, they don't do much better either. The best-known trial lasted 8 weeks. Stanford University ran it. Beyond Meat paid for it. They even supplied the product. So people eating the plant meat had lower levels of a blood marker tied to heart disease. Marion Nestle, a nutrition professor who has spent decades calling out food industry science, made the obvious point. When the company selling the product pays for the study, you want an independent research before anybody hangs a health claim on it. 8 weeks. Now, the people building this industry, I think they would tell you no long-term study is a scare line, and they probably have a point. Nobody's run a 20-year study on Cheetos either. But no long-term data means exactly one thing. Nobody knows. Yet. But it matters what's new. A soy steak is soy, oil, and thickeners. Things that I think people have been eating in one form or another for a long time. It's probably on the ingredients. We just don't know what it means. Lab-grown meat is genuinely a new thing. Real animal cells grown in a way no human being ate until a few years ago. And I'm old enough to remember being told that margarine was the healthy choice. Yeah, so my mom fed us margarine. Most of us did. Margarine, elk, egg yolks, whatever. Whatever health food you were sold that later turned out to be wrong, right? I mean, we know this. So when somebody tells me a brand new food has been fully proven safe, I'd like to see 20 years. Today, nobody's got that. But then, you know we can't resist getting into something else. The politics of this. What are the politics? There's always politics involved in all of this stuff, right? 8 states have banned lab-grown meat. Florida, Alabama, Mississippi, Montana, Indiana, Nebraska, Texas, and South Dakota. Now, South Dakota is where a 5-year moratorium took effect this summer. Now, Texas went in the hardest. Fines up to $25,000 a day, possible felony charges for meat offenders. Texas Ag Commissioner Sid Miller called lab-grown meat a Trojan horse. I suppose if I was a Texas rancher, I'd agree with that 100%. I'm not a Texas rancher, but I tend to agree with it. So Weekend with Michael Brown, lab meat. Have you eaten it? Text me, 33103, keyword Micro Michael. What'd you eat? Why? What was it like? I'll be right back.
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Very easy to do on your podcast app. Search for The Situation with Michael Brown. The Situation with Michael Brown. Once you find it, hit that subscribe button. Leave a 5-star review to help us with the algorithm. And then that will automatically download all 5 days of the weekday program and the weekend program. So you get all 6 broadcast days of Michael Brown. I want you to picture a truck stop off an interstate highway. Yesterday afternoon, pick one anywhere. I don't care. Any state you like. A driver climbs down out of the cab, swipes his card, pulls the diesel nozzle off the pump. He's got a long haul ahead, so he's filling 150 gallons. Click, click, click, click, click, except they don't click anymore. The numbers start rolling. AAA had the national average for diesel yesterday at $6.37 a gallon. At that price, 150 gallons comes to what? $955 and some cents? Nearly $1,000 for one fill. Those are real people. They listen to these programs, my week and weekday program, all the time. About the time the driver was hanging the nozzle back up, the president of the United States of America was walking out of the White House to catch a flight to Alabama. Reporters were shouting questions. One of them asked whether a ban on American diesel exports was off the table. The president's answer, quote, "We were never going to do it. Never." Now, the truckers who text me every week have a word for that. I can't say it on radio. 10 days earlier, Trump said the opposite. In the middle of September, Senator Chuck Grassley of Iowa asked the president, ask him to embargo diesel exports. Grassley said, my farmers are getting hammered every time they fill a tractor. Republicans in tight Senate races piled on. Alaska's Dan Sullivan, the incumbent, not the other Dan Sullivan running against him, said, quote, American fuel should stay home with Americans. Then on a Monday, September 21st, a White House official told Politico the administration was not considering an export ban. The very next day, the president was in New York for the UN General Assembly. He was sitting down with Zelensky from Ukraine. A reporter asked about diesel again, and his answer again wasn't, I quote, I've said let's not send out the diesel. We make a lot of diesel. He said he had called for a ban inside his own administration. Then he said he thought it was going to happen. Then Chris Wright, the energy secretary, said the opposite the same week. According to Reuters, Secretary Wright called an export ban a blunt tool that will not work. Then Interior Secretary Doug Burgum told CNBC he was not at all confident a ban would lower prices. Go this past Wednesday. A Politico reported that, citing 5 people familiar with the talks, said that the administration was drawing up a 90-day ban. Then the White House denied that. Politico also quoted an industry executive who said the president considered any blowback, well, that's a December problem. A December problem? I translate that meaning after the election. Do you think I'm done? No, because a few days after that, the president told reporters he was still thinking about a diesel ban very seriously. Then the White House went to Europe. Not literally, but they called Europe. As if you can pick up the phone and call Europe. But they called European governments. And they asked them there to open their emergency diesel stockpiles. Germany's answer in so many words? Emergency stocks are for emergencies. A high price is not an emergency. And then came Friday. The G7, now that's us, Canada, Britain, France, Germany, Italy, Japan, agreed to release up to 100 million barrels of oil and fuel for emergency stocks, 4 months, with a big slug of diesel in the first 20 days. That afternoon, Trump, on his way to Alabama, we were never going to do that. What the hell is going on? I counted at least 3 policies in 1 week. Now, I cover a lot of energy stories because it used to be part of my practice. Zero Hedge ran the president's 2 headlines back to back. Thinking of it very seriously, and
We were never going to do it. Think about a refinery manager in Port Arthur, Texas. He has to buy crude oil weeks ahead. He has to book the tankers. He has customers in Rotterdam and Santiago who signed contracts. Monday, he's told he can keep shipping. Tuesday, the president says stop. Wednesday, political says 90 days. How do you deal with that? How do you plan a month like that? Because markets move on every word. Diesel futures dipped the day the president floated the ban. Buyers overseas started scrambling for other suppliers just on the rumor. Nobody passed a ban. The market reacted as if there was one anyway. Now, the people who want a diesel ban have an argument. It goes down easy. We make a lot of diesel in this country. In August, we shipped a record amount of it overseas, about 1.6 million barrels a day. Most of that went to either Latin America or Europe. Right now, our farmers and truckers are paying record prices. Their argument is keep it here. More diesel at home means a lower price at home. And the law is on their side. When Congress lifted the old ban on crude oil exports back in 2015, it left the president with the power to restrict exports for up to 1 year in an emergency. For a few weeks, in a few places, a ban would probably even work. Diesel along the Gulf Coast, I think, might get cheaper. And then the argument falls apart. I want to tell you why I think it backfires. A refinery doesn't have a diesel button. What do I mean? Well, crude oil goes in one end of a refinery. Out the other end of a refinery comes everything at once. Gasoline, diesel, jet fuel, the heavy stuff at the bottom of the barrel. An operator can nudge the mix a little bit, but nobody on earth can run a refinery that makes only diesel. Ban the exports, and the refineries in the Gulf Coast are suddenly sitting on diesel they can't sell. The tanks fill up. When the tanks are full, a refiner has two choices: sell the diesel at a loss or make less of it. What's he going to do? He's not going to make a loss. He's going to make less of it. And when he makes less diesel, because remember, all these fuels come out the other end. So if he makes less diesel, he makes less gasoline because it's all coming out of the same barrel. So S&P Global ran the numbers on a full ban through the end of this year. Their analysts estimated that American refiners would have to cut the crude they process by

And then overseas, it actually gets worse. The European Commission says that American diesel makes up about half of everything Europe imported in August. Oxford Economics estimates a full American ban could push European wholesale diesel up 40 to 50%. Why is that? Because diesel, like oil, is a world and international market. When the world price climbs, our price follows it the day the ban ends. One economist compared the whole idea to Richard Nixon's soybean embargo that he imposed in 1973. Every farm state senator ought to sit with that one for a minute. Because here's what happened. Nixon cut off soybean exports to hold down food prices at home. Japan, one of our biggest buyers of soybeans, went looking for a supplier it could count on. They couldn't find one, but they helped build one in Brazil. Who is the largest soybean exporter on the earth today? Brazil. That happened in 1973, and we're still paying for that. We forced other countries to go, hey, well, okay, we'll find another supplier. Here's what nobody in Washington wants to say on camera. Diesel is expensive because the world lost refining capacity. The wars in Iran and Ukraine cut exports from Russia, Saudi Arabia, and the Emiratis. After Ukraine hit Russian refineries, Russia banned its own diesel exports. Here at home, the government's own forecasters at the Energy Information Administration say our distillate stockpiles could drop below 100 million barrels this month. The last time that happened, 2003. An export ban adds zero barrels. It moves the barrels we have from one place to another, and then it shrinks them. I've said it on this program, my weekday program, for weeks. The problem underneath the problem is our refining capacity. This, I could talk about this all week long. For decades, for all a whole host of reasons, environmental regulations, politicians, regulatory burdens, everything. We have made it harder to build a refinery in this country. We've made it harder to expand refineries, and we've made it harder to keep one open. And then we act shocked when there's not enough diesel to go around. Now, there's another way to read the past 10 days, and I think it's the better way to read what's really going on. That's next. I'll be right back.

0: Mikey with Michael Brown. Glad to have you with me. Text lines open, 33103. Keyword, Mike or Michael. Here's another way to read the last 10 days if you've been following this. And I think this is the better way to look at the past 10 days. Europe really needs our diesel badly. French President Macron called a ban a bad decision. And the European Commission went to its American counterparts at the highest level to complain. Then when the White House asked Europe to open its own stockpiles, Germany balked. One week later, the G7 agreed to release 100 million barrels, and the diesel would be up front. Bloomberg reported that the deal came after an intense pressure campaign by the Trump administration, and that the release was seen as a way to head off an American ban. So the G7 also put in writing that its members would not restrict energy exports to one another. So maybe the ban was a loaded gun on the table, and Europe looked at it, and then Europe opened their tanks. Now, if that's what happened, it worked, because real barrels came out of storage from the people who were sitting on them. Our exporters kept their customers. Nobody had to shut down a refinery on the Gulf Coast. But here's the catch. If it was a bluff, the president announced it was a bluff the minute he got what he wanted. We were never going to do it, is what he said. Well, the next time he threatens to cut somebody off, who's going to believe him? If it wasn't a bluff, then the only thing standing between you and a higher gas price was a week of phone calls to Berlin and Paris. Neither one should help us sleep at night. Now, the release is real, and it's the right direction. More barrels on the market is what brings prices down. But unfortunately, it's also smaller than it sounds. 100 million barrels spread over 4 months, that works out to a little over 800,000 barrels a day on average. That's oil and fuel combined. That's all of it. Our own diesel exports in August, that alone ran about 1.6 million barrels every single day. Back in March, early in the Iran war, the world's emergency release was 400 million barrels. The front-loaded diesel will eventually help some this month. But then comes winter. And a lot of rural America heats with diesel and fuel oil. That's when we're going to find out whether 100 million barrels was enough or not. I don't think it is, but that's just my opinion. Watch one more thing. According to Bloomberg, the administration is seriously looking at loosening the rules on dyed diesel. That's the red off-road fuel that farmers put in their equipment, and that fuel is exempt from fuel taxes. Let it onto the highway, and you've got, in essence, the same thing as a fuel tax holiday through the back door. If that becomes real, well, when it does, I'll walk you through that. But back to that driver at the pump. He did not need 10 days of headlines. He needed one answer. Is anybody making more diesel? Well, Friday's answer was, yeah, but just a little. And that little was borrowed out of Europe's emergency tank, and that'll last for about 4 months. Look, the ban was a bad idea from the start, and the president ended up, I think, in the right place. He just took the long way around, back and forth to get there, and the market paid the toll on every detour. Prices going up, prices going down, like a roller coaster. And I'll own something here, too. A lot of us, like me, who preach free markets, I think on Monday we're ready to cheer a trade embargo by Wednesday because it was our fuel bill. I get it. I want the price down before November, too. But I also know that a ban was not going to get it there. $955.50 on one fill, that number comes down when somebody actually makes more diesel. But let's go back to what I believe is the most serious problem. And it's why I talk about energy so much on both the weekend program and the weekday program. I don't think I have to tell this audience, but I am. Look around. I don't care where you are. You're working today, you're out running errands, you're sitting at home, you're in your office, you're headed to the grocery store. I don't care where it is. Look around you. Everything that you're going shopping for arrived at that destination, whether it's at a store you're going to, a shopping mall you're going to, a grocery store, you're going to Costco, you're going to Sam's, you're going to a Walmart, you're going to a grocery, it doesn't make any difference. Everything got there with energy. And those products mostly got delivered at the retail level by a truck using diesel. But look at how you're getting there. You're using either regular premium gas or maybe diesel to get from your home to where you're going. Look at what you're driving. Every component in that car, at some point, there was oil and gas in the production of that component. Everything you're wearing today, at some point, there's an energy, there's an oil and gas component to that. Everything you do this evening, this weekend, you're going golfing, you're going skydiving, you're going mountain climbing, you're going to go hiking. You're not going to do anything but sit on your fat butt all day long and watch TV. Everything comes back to energy. We don't recognize that we have to have so much energy, and the only place to get reliable, sustainable levels of electricity or whatever the power is that we need to do the products, to go from place to place, to buy whatever, whatever it is we're doing, starts with oil and gas. Or nuclear, if we would ever get off our duffs and do anything, something about that. And we need, in order to get that oil and gas into the products that we use to go from point A to point B, we need refineries. And we've allowed the environmental wackos and government regulations at the federal, state, and local level to kill them off. That's our fault. Hang tight, I'll be right back.
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3: Mental health experts are seeing an increase in the number of people struggling with financial stress and depression tied to online gambling platforms. 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
4: We're definitely seeing a lot of depression coming back into the mental health piece with this addiction. A lot of guilt, a lot of shame, kind of a higher risk of suicidal ideation and thoughts as well.
3: A study a few months ago by Epic Research shows the number of people being diagnosed with a gambling disorder rose more than 60% since 2018, the biggest increase among young men. New research shows a certain kind of diet slows down brain aging. What's called the MIND diet is linked to less brain tissue loss over time and helps with memory, decision-making, and learning. The new research is in the Journal of Neurology, Neurosurgery, and Psychiatry. It estimates the MIND diet over time slows down brain aging by 2.5 years. The MIND diet consists of green leafy veggies, nuts, whole grains, fish, poultry, and other food groups. Health update, I'm Scott Pringle.
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9: The search continues for 6 missing passengers in the crash of a medical evacuation jet off the coast of Massachusetts. In a morning update, Coast Guard officials declined to speculate on what caused the crash. Captain John McTamney described the search effort.
10: We're using all available assets of different types, fixed-wing aircraft, rotary wing aircraft, boats, cutters. It's given the search conditions in the area. It is a rather large area to search, but we have sufficient assets where we are saturating the area, hoping to find those survivors.
9: They confirmed they found a debris field last night in the waters near Nantucket. The Canadian registered Latitude Air ambulance jet was carrying a crew of 4 and 2 patients from Bermuda to Boston Logan International Airport when it disappeared. Krista Pike's attorney says Tennessee's governor should commute Pike's death sentence to a life sentence after the failed execution. Stephen Farrell made the call on CNN's State of the Union.
11: I think she has been put through some really, really bad mental torture and physical torture, and that at the very least, that deserves a commutation of her death sentence.
9: Farrell added that Pike remains in the hospital on a ventilator and is critically ill. Pike was set to be executed by lethal injection last week, but survived 2 rounds of the drugs and was hospitalized. Tennessee Governor Bill Lee said Saturday prison commissioner Frank Strada will resign after overseeing the failed execution. A new CDC-led study shows most people with the flu stop isolating when they are still likely contagious. The study says most people with the flu end their isolation 4 days after symptoms begin, when they still are at their most viral. Researchers stress the importance of post-isolation precautions like hand washing, improving indoor air quality, and cleaning high-touch surfaces. CDC guidelines say people can end isolation when their symptoms have been improving for 24 hours without fever-reducing medication. The best time to get your annual flu shot is during September or October. I'm Lisa Carton.
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13: A man convicted of first-degree murder will no longer face a death sentence after an appeals court ruled the state of Oklahoma can't prosecute him.
14: 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Patrick Murphy says the state can't prosecute him because the murder happened on his tribe's reservation. Oklahoma argues that reservation no longer exists.
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9: President Trump says his administration will begin sending $90 checks to over 20 million seniors to help with Medicare costs. Jim Forbes has more.
18: In a Truth Social post, Trump said Friday the funds would come from the Medicare Improvement Fund. A White House fact sheet said the payments will be $90 per person and will go to over 20 million Medicare Part B enrollees. Most eligible seniors will receive the money by direct deposit in early October, and others will get a mailed check. Trump also said the new Medicare checks would not interfere with his campaign promise to offer a $5,000 Trump dividend if Republicans retain control of the House and Senate in the midterm elections.
9: In Vandalia, Ohio, Saturday, the president rallied for the Republicans. Lee Mowen reports.
19: He rallied support from the school's Student Activity Center for several Ohio Republicans, which include Vivek Ramaswamy, John Husted, and Mike Turner. Husted even brought his college football teammate along and John Gruden to speak. Trump expressed support in the data centers, saying, "You can't just turn them off," while vowing to defeat the radical left Democrats. Data centers are one of the big hot-button topics for November's elections, including affordability and increasing energy and fuel prices.
9: Progressive lawmakers are looking to crack down on flock cameras. Lisa Taylor has more.
20: Senators Bernie Sanders and Jeff Merkley, as well as Representative Alexandria Ocasio-Cortez, unveiled legislation to ban federal agencies from using automatic license plate readers. The Ban Flock Act would also pause federal grant funding to state and local governments with contracts with companies like Flock. It also allows Americans to sue the federal government for using the readers. Sanders said Flock is eviscerating the very notion of privacy by installing tens of thousands of cameras in communities across America without their consent.
9: And the Albuquerque International Balloon Fiesta is underway. It runs through October 11th. I'm Lisa Carton.
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Welcome back to Weekend with Michael Brown. Glad to have you with me. 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It's free, doesn't cost you anything. Go do that. So imagine a Saturday morning just like today. October 25th, though, of last year. Now, if you Germans in the audience, forgive me, because I don't know how to pronounce this, or I'm not very good at it, but it's Gundremmingen. It's in Germany. It's a farm village. It's on the Danube River in Bavaria, down in the south part of the country. Now, for most of the last half century, the first thing that anybody saw from any road in that part of the of that particular county was a pair of concrete cooling towers. Each of those towers stood about 525 feet tall. That's the equivalent of, say, probably what, a 50-story building? Two of them, side by side, right there sitting on the riverbank. Well, that Saturday morning in October of last year, about 30,000 people came out to where those towers stood. They came out to watch those towers die. Now, some of the local pubs through viewing parties. The county sealed off a very wide restricted zone because for weeks now, crews had been cutting slots into the concrete shells. And they had packed roughly 1,300 pounds of explosive into 1,800 holes that they had drilled into the walls. So three blasts. The first one was a warning shot to chase the birds and the wildlife out of the way. And then the first tower buckled at the waist and folded down onto itself. And then, 15 seconds later, 15 Mississippi, 14 Mississippi, the second one folded it down the same way, folded into itself. Something like 56,000 metric tons of concrete gone in under 60 seconds. The utility that owns the site is RWE. That's one of Germany's largest power companies. Now, afterward, an RWE executive named Stefan Konitz said the demolition made it visible to the outside world that his company was carrying out, and I quote, the politically agreed nuclear phase-out, close quote. Politically agreed? I want you to hold on to that phrase because we're going to get back to that in a minute. So those two towers cooled a nuclear power plant. Its last reactor, Unit C, ran until New Year's Eve 2021. Now almost 6 years ago now. That's when German law told it to stop producing electricity, to stop operating. By several accounts, every account I could find anyway, that plant was still capable of restarting, and it would only take a couple of months to restart that plant. And the spent fuel, the high-level waste, is still sitting there right there in that town because Germany still has not opened a permanent place to put it. Now, let's fast forward 4 months. February 26, 2026, this year, Munich. The Bavarian state government, RWE, the Max Planck Institute for Plasma Physics, and a young company called Proxima Fusion, they signed an agreement to build a fusion power plant. Where? Same place. Same town. Gundremmingen. Same riverbank. Same dirt. They dynamited the plant that split atoms, and then they picked the ground it stood on to try to fuse atoms. Which brings me to a post that landed in front of me this week. Maybe it landed in front of you, too. It's kind of been racing around on social media. Let me read it to you verbatim. Germany is pouring more than 2 billion euros into bottling the sun, and the payoff could power the entire planet by 2040. Got it? That's the quote. Now, it goes on from there. A Munich company, a Max Planck spinoff, a machine called a Stellarator, a demonstration reactor near Munich, sometime maybe in the early 2030s.
Now, a commercial plant at the old Grundemanger nuclear site feeding electricity into the grid sometime in the 2030s. No fossil fuels, no long-lived high-level waste. And it closes with a line that I'll admit is a pretty dang good line. A site built for splitting atoms might be where fusing them finally pays off. So it got me to wondering, is it true? So I did a background check. Here's the verdict. The engineering in that post is real. The headline promise, utter fiction. And there's a problem with the money in that post that nobody is talking about. We'll get there. We'll get there in a minute. Instead, right now, let's start with what's real. Let's start with the physics. Because the physics, well, that's the good news. Every second of every day, the sun squeezes hydrogen into helium and throws off the leftover energy as heat and light. That's called fusion. The core of the sun runs around 15 million degrees Celsius. And it gets away with that because it has the crushing gravity of an entire star pressing that fuel together. I don't think we have that star's gravity. So on Earth, you have to cheat if you want that kind of gravity. You heat the fuel far hotter than the sun, literally past 100 million degrees, until it turns into plasma. A glowing gas that is so hot that nothing on this planet can touch it without being destroyed. In fact, anything on this planet that touches that plasma will be destroyed. So you don't touch it. You hold it in the air with magnets. The magnets don't hold it. It just creates that kind of magnetic vacuum that holds it. Now, the common design is called a tokamak. Picture a donut. The Stellarator is the German specialty. Picture that same donut after somebody wrung it out like a wet dish towel. Those twisted, lumpy magnet coils look like a mistake. Well, they're shaped that way on purpose by supercomputers. That's to hold the plasma steady without the sudden collapses that plague the donut. And the Germans are legitimately the best in the world at doing that. The Max Planck Institute runs the largest Stellarator on the planet, a machine called Wendelstein 7X. It's up in Greifswald on the Baltic coast. Proxima Fusion, I think, is the real deal as far as these companies go. It's the first spinoff ever from that Max Planck Institute, founded in 2023 by people who came out of that program. Now, back in July, Proxima raised 411 million euros. That's, I think, about $468 million. At a valuation of 2.4 billion euros. Google's an investor. So is RWE. Yeah, the same outfit that blew up the nuclear towers, the cooling towers, is an investment in this project. Now, the plan in the post is their real plan. First comes a demonstration machine called Alpha in Garching, just outside Munich, targeted for the early 2030s. Its job is to prove the plasma can put out more energy than it takes in. After that comes a commercial plant called Stellaris at that town, Grundemingen, which Proxima says could reach the grid later in the 2030s. Not now, but later in the 2030s. The line about waste mostly holds up too, but we'll get to that in a second. It's the Weekend with Michael Brown. Hang tight. We're talking fusion.

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John. Glad to have you with me. We're talking fusion today, and we're talking German nouns and places that, well, quite frankly, I can't pronounce. So if you're German and you're in the audience, well, I beg your forgiveness. Let's go back to the line about waste that I talked about in the last segment, because that kind of holds up. Fusion doesn't leave behind spent fuel rods that stay dangerous for thousands of years. It does turn the steel walls of the machine radioactive, and it runs on a fuel called tritium, which is radioactive. A much smaller problem than fission waste, but still it's a problem. So far, so good, right? But what about the money? The post that I read says that Germany is, and I quote, pouring more than 2 billion euros into bottling the sun. Now, there are actually two different 2 billion euro numbers floating around in this story. And whoever wrote that kind of mashed them into one. The first is the federal government's fusion action plan, approved by the German cabinet on October 1st of last year. More than 2 billion euros through the year 2029. That money is supposed to cover all of German fusion. Lasers, magnets, materials, the training, three new research hubs. One of those hubs, the laser one, sits at another old RWE nuclear plant called Biblis. Germans apparently like to recycle their reactor sites. The second $2 billion, that's the price tag on Proxima's demonstration machine alone called Alpha. 2 billion euros. Now, here's how they plan to split that bill. Proxima's private investors cover 20%. The Bavarian state government covers 20%, about 400 million euros. The rest, the 1.2 billion euros, that's supposed to come from the federal government in Berlin. So now go to July. In July, the Max Planck Society put it in writing in its own announcement that 1.2 billion in federal German money had not yet been committed. So I went looking for any announcement since then. I even looked this morning. I can't find one. Then look at the agreement itself, the one they signed in Munich. It's a MOU, a Memorandum of Understanding. Now, the partners confirm their intention to cooperate on Alpha and on a possible pilot power plant in that town, Grundemingen. Intention and possible. Look, gang, I practiced law for a long time. A MOU, a Memorandum of Understanding, is a statement of hope with a couple of signatures at the bottom. It doesn't obligate anybody to pour a single yard of concrete. Now, the taxpayer part. Now, this is my opinion, so you can weigh it that way. Private investors have decided this company is worth 2.4 billion euros. If Alpha gets built on the split that they've drawn up, those investors put up one-fifth of the cost of the demonstration machine. German taxpayers, state and federal together, they put up four-fifths, 80%. The investors own the company, but the public carries most of the bill for proving whether the company's technology will work or not work. Now, the other side has an answer to that. And it's a fairly decent answer. Governments have always paid for the risky early science that private money won't touch. Washington paid early for the internet. In fact, we know that the internet that we all enjoy today came out of DARPA. It came out of the research institute in the Pentagon and the CIA. Fine. But Alpha is not a university experiment. It's a product demonstration for a company already worth more than 2 billion euros that just brought in Google. Now, if I'm a German taxpayer writing a check for 1.2 billion euros, I want a piece of that company in return. I want some ownership. But let's get to the next part. Let's think about the planet by the year 2040. This is the big one. They say that the payoff could power the entire planet by 2040. So that caught my attention. I went through Proxima's own material, the Max Planck Institute's announcements, and the German government's fusion plan. Do you know that not one of them says that? Nobody with a name attached is claiming that. The payoff that could power the entire planet by 2040?
Here's where I think it came from. And I'm telling you, this is my read. Germany's official goal is, yes, they want to build the first fusion power plant, one plant inside Germany. Their research program is literally named Fusion 2040. So somebody took, quote, the first plant in Germany and turned that into the whole planet. Wow. If we could really only do that. That's one hell of a promotion, isn't it? It's also a moving target. An earlier version of this same viral post floating around Facebook promised the entire planet by 2030. Now it's 2040. You know, there's an old joke among physicists that fusion is 30 years away and will always be 30 years away. The internet version is apparently 10 years away, and fusion will always be 10 years away. So let's do the math, because when you do the math, this is pretty brutal. According to the International Energy Agency, the world used about 28,000 terawatt hours of electricity last year. By 2030, the same International Energy Agency expects closer to 34,000 terawatts of electricity. You don't need to know what a terawatt is. Just hold on to the size. Proxima's published design for Stellaris produces about 2.7 gigawatts of fusion power, a little over 3 gigawatts of heat. Now, by my math, that's roughly the electricity of one big conventional power plant. Call it 1 gigawatt. And what a large nuclear reactor puts out today. To run the world's electric grid, on plants that size, you'd need somewhere around 4,000 of them running around the clock, 24 hours a day, 7 days a week, by 2040. The first one does not even exist. The machine that's supposed to prove it can work does not exist. The earliest anybody claims to plug the first one in is sometime in the 2030s. I like to do comparisons. For comparison, the world has been building fission reactors for about 70 years. We have roughly 400 running today, depending on who's counting. And together, they make about a tenth of the planet's electricity. 70 years, 400 plants, a tenth of the planet's electricity. And all of that is just electricity. 4,000 fusion plants would not fuel one airliner or one diesel semi. One more reality check. The giant international fusion project, ITER, I-T-E-R, in the south of France, is backed by Europe, the United States, China, Russia, Japan, India, and South Korea. In 2024, its date for burning real fusion fuel slid to the year 2039, 4 years late, and another 5 billion euros tacked onto the bill. Let's talk about the true believers. The fusion believers will tell you this time it's different. They have a real case, I think. The magnets are new. A superconducting tape developed in the last couple of decades lets you build a far stronger magnetic field in a far smaller machine. And in fusion, a stronger field pays off enormously. How much? Well, I'll let you know. It's the Weekend with Michael Brown. Text lines open 33103. Keyword Michael. Hang tight. I'll be right back.

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4: The search continues for six missing passengers in the crash of a medical evacuation jet off the coast of Massachusetts. In a morning update, Coast Guard officials declined to speculate on what caused the crash. Captain John McTamney.
5: We're using all available assets of different types, fixed-wing aircraft, rotary wing aircraft, boats, cutters. It is a rather large area to search, but we have sufficient assets where we are saturating the area, hoping to find those survivors.
4: They confirmed they found a debris field last night in the waters near Nantucket. The Canadian registered Latitude Air ambulance jet was carrying a crew of four and two patients from Bermuda to Boston Logan International Airport when it disappeared. Krista Pike's attorney says Tennessee's governor should commute Pike's death sentence to a life sentence after the failed execution. Stephen Farrell made the call on CNN's State of the Union, saying she's endured what he calls a torturous attempt at executing her.
6: That at the very least, that deserves a commutation of her death sentence.
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8: 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A black man from the projects comes forward with information about the case.
10: He says the police are his friends.
8: But out of nowhere, he goes from star witness to prime suspect.
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8: 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Lee Harris is sentenced to 90 years.
11: I get 90 years for killing somebody I have never seen.
8: Behind bars, Lee finds an unlikely ally in his cellie, Robert. The pair are like chalk and cheese. There's no way their paths would ever cross on the outside. But as a fellow inmate, Robert sees through the lies and vows to do the unthinkable. Clear Lee's name.
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17: What's the doomsday clock, Josh?
18: 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It's a graphic representation of how close humanity is to self-inflicted disaster.
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18: In 1947, when the U.S. and Russia were starting the Cold War, it was 7 minutes to midnight. We're now less than 2 minutes away from midnight. The furthest away it was from midnight was 1991, after the Soviet Union dissolved. It was all the way back from 17 minutes to midnight.
17: I think it's a valuable thing because it just raises awareness every year with people. 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

Hey, welcome back to the Beacon with Michael Brown. Glad to have you with me. Text line, of course, is always open, 331-03-33103. Keyword, Mike or Michael. Do you think this is ever going to happen? Are we ever really going to get fusion? I don't know. When I started this story, I was kind of hoping, oh, yeah, I'm going to find something good. But I didn't. The coils that are used right now are designed by computers. The money that they're using is private from investors who, like any investors, expect to see steel in the ground on a schedule, which moves a lot faster than a treaty organization with seven partners arguing who's going to build which part. Now, I buy some of that, honestly, and I'm rooting for it. But here's what nobody has done yet. Not one stellarator anywhere has ever run on the real power plant fuel, the mix of deuterium and tritium. No fusion machine has ever demonstrated that it can make its own tritium. And a power plant has to, because the world's supply of that stuff is apparently very, very tiny. And Alpha's big goal, net energy gain, means more energy out of the plasma than went into the plasma. It doesn't mean electricity for your house. In fact, the government lab in California that famously achieved fusion ignition in 2022 got more energy out of its fuel pellet than its lasers delivered to it. But the facility as a whole still drew far more power from the wall than it produced to go outside the wall. That gap between a physics milestone and a power plant that pays its own electric bill, that's where the schedules always slip. And quite frankly, in this story, I think the schedules are just a fantasy. But let's do something. Let's go back to the riverbank, which takes me back to that town I can't pronounce, Grundemingen. Look at what Germany did there. It had a power plant that made a large amount of electricity with no CO2, no carbon emissions. It shut that plant down, not by choice, well, I guess by choice, but by law, because the German government mandated it. Then it blew up the towers in front of 30,000 people. And now they're betting billions of euros, most of that public tax money, that a machine nobody has ever built will someday in the future make carbon-free electricity on the very same spot. Wait a minute. That's what you were already doing. And you tore it down because you are chasing a dream. What goes on that site in the meantime? RWE, the German electric company, has said it plans a large battery installation there. And according to one regional news report I found, a natural gas plant. Did you hear me? A gas plant on the site of a nuke plant that they shut down to go green, waiting for a fusion plant that doesn't yet exist. That's what I've been calling a half-ass of a plan. You tear down what works before the replacement exists. And then you hope the future shows up on time, that it shows up on schedule, that it shows up on budget. And if it's a government project in any way, shape, or form, you know it won't show up on time and it won't show up on budget. Now, before I get too smug, we've run our own version of this in the United States. We spent the better part of a decade buying things that can eat electricity and neglecting the plants and the wires that make that thing move or that even make that thing. Then the data center showed up, and now everybody's worried. We did that, every single one of us. So should we be excited about bottling the sun? Yeah, the physics is real, and the people at Proxima are some of the best in the world at it. And if they pull it off, it changes the energy future for everybody on this planet. Just keep one hand on your wallet when somebody tells you it'll power the whole planet by 2040. The first plant has a birthday somewhere in the 2030s. If everything goes right, in 70 years of fusion research, everything has never once gone right and never has gone right even on schedule. And in the meantime, we should keep the lights on with what works. Someday, maybe somebody will stand on that riverbank in Grundemingen, where those towers used to be, and watch the first commercial stellarator in the world send power down the line. I'd kind of like to be around for that. Given the track record on fusion deadlines, I'm going to eat my vegetables instead.
text me. Should Germany have kept the old plant running until the new one was ready? Yes or no, and tell me why. You know where I stand because, well, I just told you where I stand. I think we're nuts for doing that. I want to go back to a story that I did partly during the weekday program because I want my national audience to hear this too. I talked about a case going on in Brooklyn. It's several weeks old now, and 12 jurors have been told that one of the largest companies on earth is a criminal enterprise. The Department of Justice is suing Huawei, the Chinese company. It ran something that I told my audience earlier is a competition management group. The group's job, according to the indictment, was to hand out monthly bonuses to the employees of Huawei who stole the most valuable secrets from their competitors. There was a special encrypted email box where if you were one of the employees, you could submit your entry. Steal the best stuff. Hey, win a bonus. An employee of the month program, but it was for theft. Now, this is a lawsuit. Huawei denies every word of it. Its statement calls the government's, quote, the government's story and the government's lawsuit demonstrably false. So why does a racketeering case in Brooklyn belong on my local program and important enough that I want to bring it to my national program? Because a little over 200 miles south of that courtroom, the President of the United States welcomed the Secretary General of the Chinese Communist Party, Xi Jinping, to the White House. You remember that ceremony last week. Troops, the greeting at Andrews Air Force Base, and they had a state dinner. And don't get me wrong, I'm all for that. But let me give you a number first, 14%. The Carnegie Endowment polled Americans and published the results in January. Here was the question. If China surpasses the United States as the world's leading power, what happens to your life? The answer was 14. In that same poll, nearly 2 out of 3 Americans said China's power already equals or exceeds our power. And the rest of them, well, they just shrugged. That's apathy. It's not in Washington. Washington's busy doing whatever Washington does, which is pretty much to screw things up. But Xi Jinping, when he came here, talked about their plan. And in fact, he's quoted, and I'm reading the translation, "We must tighten international production chains, dependence on China, forming powerful countermeasures and deterrent capabilities based on artificially cutting off supply to foreigners." Guess what foreigners he's talking about? Us. We are the foreigners. That's the deterrent. Here's how far along that plan is. China ran a trade surplus of almost $1.2 trillion last year, the largest any nation has recorded in the history of trade. Do you know that China now makes roughly a third of everything manufactured on this planet? Do you know how it got here? How it got to that point? Because the Chinese Communist Party subsidizes the competition that we're trying to beat. 60% of the global market share that

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11: I'm Jacob Goldstein. I used to host a show called Planet Money. 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It's called What's Your Problem? 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

Leaking with Michael Brown. As I always tell you, I'm glad to have you tuning in. Appreciate you tuning in. 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Let your friends know. Heck, let your enemies know. Because I love when people hate listening to the program. Text line always open, 33103, keyword Michael Michael. We're talking about the state visit by Xi Jinping to the White House a couple of weeks ago and how the Chinese economy, even though it's in the doldrums in terms of many things, they are out to beat us. And they've already made inroads that ought to cause us to wake up and pay attention. Let me give you an example.

examples I gave my audience earlier in the week. Your daughter wakes up with a cold, maybe a sore throat, might be strep throat. So you take her to the pediatrician, you get the prescription, you drive to the pharmacy, you're going to pick up some amoxicillin. It's the most, one of the most ordinary drugs in the entire country. The active ingredient in that amoxicillin was fermented in China. So was the azithromycin that you take. So was the Cipro. One Chinese conglomerate, CSPC, makes the amoxicillin and the azithromycin for the American market. And according to a report out this month from Scalera Advisors, a Washington, D.C. consultancy company, there is no domestic or allied producer for either one of those. More than 70% of the antibiotics, the ingredients in antibiotics that are used in this country, 70% of those were imported in 2024 from China. If you have a backache, leg ache, headache, you take ibuprofen, 90% of the ingredients in ibuprofen come from China. Now, you think about that. The pharmacy shelf doesn't have to be empty for you to feel that. I think that's the part that people in this country are missing. The price is the weapon long before the shelf is. They could empty the shelf tomorrow. When one supplier owns the ingredient, the generic that cost you $4 costs whatever the supplier wants to say it costs. And your insurance premium is going to absorb the difference. And when it does, your rate's going to go up. Your Medicare bill is going to absorb the difference. And when it does, your Medicare rate will go up. Your tax bill absorbs all of that. And when it does, your taxes go up. It's your money. Think about your car. Every electric motor in your car, the window, the seat, the wipers, the wheels, if it's an EV, turns on magnets made from rare earth materials. And China does roughly 90% of the processing of those metals. Last year, it cut off the magnets. Just within weeks of cutting off the magnets, U.S. automakers told the White House that they were not going to be able to meet their production quotas. Chinese companies, that's what they're doing to us. Now, when they were here for the U.N. General Assembly, the Treasury Secretary and the trade representative sat down with China's vice premier. They talked for most of the day. They talked about rare earths. They talked about all of these things, but no agreement came out. Now think about your job. If you build anything, you weld anything, you machine anything, your job exists for as long as Beijing finds it cheaper to let it exist. What happened to the American furniture industry? What happened to the solar industry? What happened to most of our steel industry? Those things are what Beijing calls their success. When your industry is the next one, you're not going to get a vote. You're going to get, well, they held a coffin parade at NATO, and that coffin parade represented those rare earth minerals that no longer get produced anywhere except in China. Well, mostly not anywhere else. Think about the phone in your pocket, assembled in China. We've got to learn that the Chinese economy is based on selling us cheap stuff. And yes, we want cheap stuff. And this is not on any one president. This is on every president going back to Bill Clinton, the North America Free Trade Agreement. This goes all the way back to Nixon and the opening of China. We have somehow decided that because China has a billion plus people, that we can manufacture things cheaper over there, so let's just send everything over there. Now we're going to pay for it. If China decides that they want to invade Taiwan, I'm not sure there's much that we could do about it. Last December, the Pentagon report to Congress about our capability says the Chinese Navy already has about 370 ships and submarines. It is now the largest Navy on Earth by hull count, 435 by 2030. Ours is somewhere around 290, and it's not growing, it's shrinking. Chinese shipyards, they have roughly 230 times the shipbuilding capacity that our shipyards do. 230 times. In a long war, we sink one of their destroyers, they just rebuild it.
we hold a memorial. Nuclear warheads, more than 600 now, on a path past 1,000 by 2030, all according to the Pentagon. But the economic story is a military story, and the military story is about our ability to be the world's superpower. You see, it's my firm belief that we being the world's superpower is what gives us our prosperity, and that prosperity is safe only as long as the world itself is safe. The minute that we let our guard down, the minute that the Chinese sees an opportunity to invade Taiwan, they will do that. And when they do, Japan, South Korea, the Philippines, Australia, they're also threatened at the same time. And in fact, the Japanese Prime Minister has said that that would be a direct an attack on Taiwan by the communist mainland would be a direct threat to Japan. And we have a treaty obligation with Japan, as we do with South Korea and the Philippines and Australia. But let's forget about the military aspect again for just a moment. And I want you to think about the economy. It's wonderful to be able to go to Sam's or to Walmart or to Costco or anywhere else and buy a gigantic, big-ass, giant screen to fill up your entire living room for $500. That's wonderful. But we as can afford to do that as long as we start spending money on the right things, which is national security and national defense, and we're not doing it. I put together an article in Substack, two articles, two-part series. It's about a week or so old now, but I'd still ask you to go read it because my thesis is we have two examples to look at, Taiwan and the United Kingdom. At one time, the United Kingdom was the world's superpower, the British Empire. Covered, what, half the planet or more? You look at the United Kingdom today, post-World War, they gave up that leadership position on purpose. And Taiwan, after the Chinese Civil War, Chiang Kai-shek flees to what was called Formosa at the time. We now call it Taiwan. And yes, they lived under a dictatorship for a while until they got their act together. And then they prospered and they became a free democratic republic. And today, TSMC, the Taiwan Semiconductor Manufacturing Corporation, produces 90% of the advanced chips that the entire world runs on. And we're going to let China take that and be subservient to China when it comes to chips, when virtually everything we do in this country runs on those advanced chips? I know we're trying to build some TSMC fabs in Arizona, but that's behind schedule. They're having a hard time finding employees, and it takes a while to build that. And the most advanced chips, according to TSMC, will always be built in Taiwan. We have to protect our status as the world's superpower, or we'll end up like the United Kingdom, which means second tier in every way, economically, socially, politically, and in terms of our prosperity. I don't want that. Don't believe me? Go read the Substack. Thanks for listening. Everybody have a great weekend. I'll talk to you next Saturday.

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2: Rams and Eagles were a walking mash unit in Philly. Saquon Barkley went out opening drive with a hammy issue. Rams erased a 10-point deficit for the win. Patriots outlast the Bills in Buffalo. First loss of the year for the Bills. Cowboys send the Texans to 0-4. Giants blew up the Cardinals. Wins for the Packers and Bears. Indy kicked off the day, pounding Washington across the pond. Marquee games in the second half of the day. Denver visits San Francisco. Las Vegas hosts Patrick Mahomes in Kansas City. Baseball playoffs. Divisional rounds continue. It's game two in the senior circuit. San Diego down 1-0, visits Milwaukee. Atlanta behind 1-0. They're in Los Angeles. Yankees, they trail 1-0 to the Rays. Skipper Aaron Boone on the possibility of Aaron Judge returning for game two.
3: The trainers obviously will play a big part in this. You know, as the day unfolds, we'll see where we're at and what it potentially looks like for the series.
2: Game two will be Monday in Tampa, 8 Eastern. In the college, top 25 is out. Pitt and Kentucky join the party. Congrats. That's sports. I'm Rob Buschke.
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10: Officials believe the Fly Dubai co-pilot accused of stabbing his captain and trying to seize control of an Israel-bound plane acted alone. NBC News reports U.S. officials briefed on the investigation and a former Israeli security official say the accused was a lone actor. The U.S. officials stressed that the investigation into Wednesday's mid-air attack is still in its early stages. Emirati authorities, who are leading the investigation, said Saturday that the co-pilot attacked the captain with a crash axe in an attempted terrorist attack. Authorities have not officially released the suspect's identity, but multiple news outlets have named him as an Omani citizen. An intense search is underway for six people missing in the crash of a medical evacuation jet off the coast of Massachusetts. In a morning update, Coast Guard officials declined to speculate on what caused the crash. Rear Admiral Matt Lake said crews located a debris field associated with the missing aircraft in the waters near Nantucket. The Canadian Registered Latitude Air Ambulance jet was carrying a crew of four and two patients from Bermuda to Boston Logan International Airport. The president of Cornell University is addressing rape allegations against members of a fraternity at the school. Jennifer Kuiper with more.
11: Cornell University President Michael Kotlikoff says in a video on the school's website that they will examine the role of fraternities on campus following the recent rape allegations that have made national headlines. A civil suit was filed last month by a woman who claims she was drugged and raped in 2024 by several members of a fraternity at the Ivy League school. The lawsuit claims the school failed to adequately punish some of the frat members, who all deny wrongdoing.
10: Research shows having some walnuts at dinner time could improve your sleep. A small study found that people who ate 40 grams of walnuts with dinner for 8 weeks slept better and were less drowsy during the day. Walnuts contain melatonin, a hormone that regulates sleep, and tryptophan, a chemical the body uses to create melatonin. I'm Rob Martier.
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13: Darkness, tragedy, and pain hide within every beloved institution. 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
10: Senator John Kennedy says he's considering running for president in 2028. The Louisiana Republican made the comment on NBC's Meet the Press.
6: My plans right now are to run for re-election. But as I've said before, if I don't think I can be effective in the Senate anymore, I would consider it.
10: When asked about the possibility of running against Vice President J.D. Vance, Kennedy said he wouldn't talk about another potential candidate, saying he's just not there yet. He added that he thinks it'll be good for both parties to have a full field. A new study says the chickenpox vaccine may protect against shingles. Anyone who had chickenpox as a child is at risk for developing shingles, a painful blistering rash that usually appears on one side of the body. New data shows a sharp drop in chickenpox cases over the last three decades, thanks to the chickenpox vaccine. Researchers say people aged 34 and younger may be less likely to develop shingles because they are more likely to have been vaccinated against chickenpox. The first team captain for the Columbus Blue Jackets has passed away. Lee Mowen reports.
7: Lyle Odelon died Friday from a heart attack at the age of 58. He played in 16 NHL seasons from 1989 until 2006. The Jackets picked him up from the then Phoenix Coyotes in the 2000 NHL expansion draft, then traded him to the Chicago Blackhawks in March 2002. Odie was also part of the 1993 Montreal Canadiens, the last team from Canada to hoist the Stanley Cup. I'm Lee Mowen.
10: Texas is still the number one team in the country in the latest college football coaches poll. The Longhorns are followed by Georgia, Notre Dame, Miami, and Indiana. Missouri saw a major gain in the poll, moving up 9 spots to number 16. Other schools like BYU, Texas Tech, and LSU also moved up in the rankings after wins over the weekend. I'm Rob Martin.
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15: The search continues for 6 missing passengers in the crash of a medical evacuation jet off the coast of Massachusetts. In a morning update, Coast Guard officials declined to speculate on what caused the crash. Captain John McTamney.
16: We're using all available assets of different types, fixed wing aircraft, rotary wing aircraft, boats, cutters. It is a rather large area to search, but we have sufficient assets where we are saturating the area, hoping to find those survivors.
15: They confirmed they found a debris field last night in the waters near Nantucket. The Canadian registered Latitude Air ambulance jet was carrying a crew of 4 and 2 patients from Bermuda to Boston Logan International Airport when it disappeared. Krista Pike's attorney says Tennessee's governor should commute Pike's death sentence to a life sentence after the failed execution. Stephen Farrell made the call on CNN's State of the Union, saying she's endured what he calls a torturous attempt at executing her.
17: That at the very least, that deserves a commutation of her death sentence.
15: I'm Lisa Carton.
18: Amazon's Fall Prime Day event returns next week, October 6th and 7th. Prime memberships do cost $139 a year, but provide access to steep discounts and limited time price cuts. Gas prices should be falling a bit over the weekend, AAA putting the national average for a gallon of regular just around $4.39. Drivers in California continue paying the highest prices at roughly $6.40 a gallon. Also in California, Lyft agreeing to pay $272.5 million $1 million in a California driver misclassification lawsuit. Daniel Martindale with more.
8: It's the largest wage and hour settlement in state history. It settles a lawsuit claiming Lyft misclassified drivers as independent contractors. Drivers say that made them lose wage and workplace protections required under state law. 87% of the total settlement will go directly to drivers. The cities of San Francisco, San Diego, and Los Angeles were part of the case, which originated in Alameda County. California voters approved Prop 22 in 2020. It created a separate classification framework for app-based drivers who meet specified criteria.
18: And a record low number of people say college education is, quote, very important as higher education continues to lose the public's trust. Less than a third of Americans say a college education is very important, down 4 percentage points from last year. The previous low was in 1978. And in 2013, a majority said college was very important, with 7 in 10 Americans saying so. And Americans did spend more than $160 billion using buy now, pay later plans last year, according to research from Federal Reserve economist Tammy Trujillo breaks it down.
9: Experts say these plans are being used more and more for everyday expenses, everything including groceries, bills, transportation, and even rent. Pay in 4 plans accounted for about half of that spending, with use of those plans up nearly 80% since 2023. Financial experts warn consumers to read the fine print, understand how missed payments could affect their credit, and avoid taking on multiple plans they can't afford.
18: I'm Monica Nelson with your consumer and business news.
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19: There was a murder in Central Ohio that many people still don't want to talk about. The man who committed that crime once sat on death row, but now he's on the run. His name is Lester Eubanks. Lester didn't tunnel out of prison or scale a stone wall. On a December morning in 1973, he and a small group of inmates were granted permission to walk outside prison walls. His handcuffs were taken off. He changed into civilian clothing, and he and three others were driven to a local mall. They were told they could wander the stores and were asked to return to a designated meeting spot. Hours later, all the inmates came back, except Lester Eubanks, and he hasn't been seen since.
20: He had a full plan. The guy had a plan.
21: I was just astounded that this could actually happen.
19: There were many years when it seemed like no one was even looking for Lester. But recently, his whereabouts have become the focus of the U.S. Marshals Service, the federal agents who track fugitives. The case is testing the marshals.
22: Those 9 lives are running out, and we're going to catch up with Lester.
19: And is being urged on by those hurt most by Lester's crime.
23: He's had enough free time. He confessed to the crime, and his time is up.
19: I'm Sunny Hostin with ABC News. Over the past year, a team from the ABC News investigative unit joined the search for Lester Eubanks. They uncovered new leads, possible sightings, and at every turn found resistance from those who want Lester Eubanks to be forgotten. What they've uncovered is a case that's about more than murder. It's about family loyalty, a life on the run, and a first-hand look and how the U.S. Marshals are trying to solve one of the oldest fugitive cases in American history. Now they may be closer than ever. From ABC News.
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27: OpenAI has reportedly cut ties with 3 safety workers who reportedly shared company information with an AI safety organization. The Wall Street Journal says it's not clear if the unnamed researchers also shared their security concerns within the company. The New York Times previously reported that some OpenAI workers felt the company was brushing off their security concerns. A new California law says robo-taxi companies will have to provide on-the-ground support when the automated vehicles cause problems for first responders. Governor Gavin Newsom signed a bill this week that adds fines for those corporations. Also, companies like Waymo must have support agents based in the U.S. who hold driver's licenses. And the Miami Heat is teaming up with Rockstar Games and will become the Vice City Heat on November 18th. That's the day before Grand Theft Auto 6 is released. There will be a special uniform and court for what's being dubbed a night in Vice City. It's also the first time the Heat will host the Milwaukee Bucks since Giannis Antetokounmpo joined Miami. Tech Report. I'm at Mattinson.
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1: An intense search is underway for six people missing in the crash of a medical evacuation jet off the coast of Massachusetts. Lieutenant Commander Castrati was asked about what's been found so far.
2: This is an ongoing search and rescue case still. Because of the amount of debris, it's very difficult to get into the details of what's there. But right now, we're really just focused on finding the people.
1: At a morning news conference, Rear Admiral Matt Lake said crews located a debris field associated with the missing aircraft in the waters near Nantucket. Ground controllers lost contact with the Gulfstream G-100 early Saturday morning. The Latitude Air ambulance jet was carrying a medical evacuation from Bermuda to Boston Logan International Airport when it disappeared from radar. Officials believe the Fly Dubai co-pilot, accused of stabbing his captain and trying to seize control of an Israel-bound plane, acted alone. NBC News reports U.S. officials briefed on the investigation and a former Israeli security official say the accused was a lone actor. U.S. officials stress that the investigation into Wednesday's mid-air attack is still in its early stages. Emirati authorities, who are leading the investigation, said Saturday that the co-pilot attacked the captain with a crash axe in an attempted terrorist attack. The United States has removed all of its B-1 bombers from an airbase in the United Kingdom following security concerns over a suspected terror plot. The Pentagon says about a dozen bombers stationed at RAF Fairford have returned to the United States but remain ready for combat missions. The move follows the arrest of six suspects accused of plotting an attack on the base, with UK officials saying there are strong indications Iran was involved. Texas is still the number one team in the country in the latest college football coaches poll. The Longhorns are followed by Georgia, Notre Dame, Miami, and Indiana. Missouri saw a major gain in the poll, moving up 9 spots to number 16. I'm Rob Martier.
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4: It's August 2023, a county government meeting in Pennsylvania's Lehigh Valley. A young woman, early 20s, steps up to the mic to speak.
5: My two-month-old son was happily drinking milk from his bottle when he quickly started choking, turned blue, and went limp. My boyfriend transported our son to the changing table as I grabbed an anti-choking device and my boyfriend began assembling it. Two pumps of the device and my son was conscious, gasping for air and coughing up milk.
4: They all went to the ER to make sure the baby was okay.
5: But upon arriving at Lehigh Valley Hospital, the diagnosis quickly became something so different.
4: One of the doctors had a theory.
5: She stated to my father and mother-in-law that we are young, first-time parents who got frustrated with our baby and violently shook him to make him stop crying, and a confession would only make things easier for us.
4: The parents were told to leave the hospital without their son, and he wouldn't come home for 7 whole months.
5: I'm a postpartum mom dealing with the grief and the trauma of my son being ripped from my arms. And I'm a mom who lost everything in less than 24 hours due to one doctor's misdiagnosis. Enough is enough.
4: And then the next person speaks. And the next one. The stories they tell form a pattern of parents walking into a Lehigh Valley hospital to get help for a child, only to leave without them. And the same doctor's name kept coming up again and again. A pediatrician.
6: I ask you, what kind of doctor does this?
4: That's what I wanted to know, too. From Serial Productions and the New York Times, I'm Diane Neary. And this is The Preventionist, a story about a doctor and the rise of a powerful field of pediatric medicine.
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1: The president of Cornell University is addressing rape allegations against members of a fraternity at the school. Jennifer Kuiper with more.
7: Cornell University President Michael Kotlikoff says in a video on the school's website that they will examine the role of fraternities on campus following the recent rape allegations that have made national headlines.
8: I believe we as an administration and we as a community must do better.
7: A civil suit was filed last month by a woman who claims she was drugged and raped in 2024 by several members of a fraternity at the Ivy League school. The lawsuit claims the school failed to adequately punish some of the frat members, who all deny wrongdoing. I'm Jennifer Kuiper.
1: A new poll suggests Democrats are gaining the lead in the upcoming elections to control the Senate. Poll results released Saturday by the New York Times and Siena University show Democrats pulling ahead in 5 Republican states. The poll shows Democratic candidates leading in Texas, Alaska, and Ohio, and neck and neck in Iowa and Kansas. The poll numbers also suggest that a majority of voters in those states think Democrats would do a better job on health care, tariffs, data centers, and the cost of living. An Akron, Ohio high school football game was called due to safety concerns. Lee Mowen reports.
0: Akron police reported to Ellett High School around 7:30 Friday evening. They needed several units to disperse the crowd of minors in and around the stands. The game between the Orangemen and Akron East was called in the third quarter due to safety concerns, with the Dragons winning 38-7, according to Joe Idol. A 15-year-old was arrested and charged for disorderly conduct, official business obstruction, and resisting arrest. We're awaiting more information from Akron Public Schools.
1: Verity is tops at the box office. The film starring Anna Hathaway earned over $32 million in its weekend debut. It also ranks as Hathaway's third number one opening of 2026 after The Devil Wears Prada 2 and The Odyssey. I'm Rob Martier.
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0: 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News update.
1: An intense search is underway for six people missing in the crash of a medical evacuation jet off the coast of Massachusetts. Ground controllers lost contact with the Gulfstream G100 early Saturday morning. The Latitude Air Ambulance jet was carrying a medical evacuation from Bermuda to Boston Logan International Airport when it disappeared from radar. Officials believe the Fly Dubai co-pilot, accused of stabbing his captain and trying to seize control of an Israel-bound plane, acted alone. NBC News reports U.S. officials briefed on the investigation and a former Israeli security official say the accused was a lone actor. U.S. officials stress that the investigation into Wednesday's mid-air attack is still in its early stages. Texas is still the number one team in the country in the latest college football coaches poll. The Longhorns are followed by Georgia, Notre Dame, Miami, and Indiana. Missouri saw a major gain in the poll, moving up 9 spots to number 16. I'm Rob Martier.
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3: A few miles from the glass spires of Midtown Atlanta lies the South River Forest. In 2021 and 2022, the woods became a home to activists from all over the country.
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3: Who gathered to stop the nearby construction of a massive new police training facility, nicknamed Cop City. 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
3: Until one day, everything just shatters open.
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